0: U.S. as a result of trouble in their home countries being deemed unsafe, things like natural disaster or war at those places.
1: The rulings give the Trump administration more leniency in ending protections for certain migrants in the country already, along with a new path to limit asylum claims at the border. A top official at the National Park Service says a liner along the bottom of the Lincoln Memorial reflecting pool was cut with a sharp knife or razor this month. That caused damage to the foam sealant installed as part of a $16 million rehabilitation project. The police report also says about 70 fence post tops were thrown into the pool. President Trump said incidents at the pool led to the arrest of six people this week. I'm Deborah Valentine. This is Fox News.
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5: Yes, we're going to talk about the economic, election integrity, and political realities that kind of tie everything that I've been talking about through the first 2 hours, along with some other information that I'm certain you've not heard before together, as we have a really important moment in American history, a really important moment in world history in front of us right now, one that is being solved, a potential nuclear World War III with Iran, crisis averted. We've got historically great leadership with the president of the United States, and another one that is coming in the form of the AI race, which is far more consequential than even the space race was in the 1960s. It is always an honor and a pleasure to be here with you. And speaking of compounding things, you know, Senator Rick Scott talking about some of the decisions made in the Senate, like, for example, earlier this week when you had the Senate go against Trump before reversing course on war powers. He had this to say.
6: He came to lunch. I run the Wednesday lunch, which is a policy lunch. He came and said, what in the hell are you guys doing? I'm in the middle of a negotiation trying to bring Iran to the table, and you guys say I have to withdraw troops? It's the craziest thing in the world. Why would you ever give the Iranians any idea that we're not united?
5: Yeah. Why would we do things that only undermine our position? The case of the war powers, no chance that Trump is signing that anyway, so it's going nowhere. It's just posturing. But then Iran can turn around and say, look, your own party isn't even united with you on this, and it undermines our ongoing negotiations. So Trump puts that in front of some rhinos yesterday, the heated lunch, and ends up getting the vote that turns out in his favor in the end. He continues to know better than insert politician here. And I can't help but to think of how much better off we would be if Senator Rick Scott was the Senate Majority Leader instead of John Thune. That's a whole

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0: How did I lose weight? And I did lean right here. I did. I love this stuff. Listen, Brickhouse Nutrition been with me for a long time. So chatting with Miles, I'm up at like 235. True story. I never minded being 235, but you know what minded? My knees that were falling apart and my back. 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So 235 was a lot. I said, I got to lose some LBs, Miles. 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
5: Well, stir the pot on data centers. I think it's an important conversation to have and actually address a lot of the concerns that are out there, too. On that note, let's go to Clovis in Charleston, West Virginia. Welcome to the show.
6: Well, hello. How are you?
5: Doing well. Thanks.
6: Great. I was calling in regards to the data centers.
5: Yes, sir.
6: Yes.
5: Come yep, on. Go ahead.
6: Well, I agree with almost everything that you say in regards to the creation of jobs and so forth. But I live in West Virginia. We have

0: several data centers that have now popped up, mainly due because of our water source and the availability of land. However, our water sources have started to become polluted from the data center's runoff, even though it's supposed to be filtered. And you can see these on some videos that are out in regards to especially a data center that is located in Marion County, West Virginia.
1: So you are exactly right. And this is an important part of the conversation. Thank you for the call and for being there, because there are a lot of concerns about water. Here is what I would compare it to. It's the Industrial Revolution, right? How awful were a lot of the environmental outcomes from the early days of the Industrial Revolution? It was horrible, right? But what was the answer? Was the answer, well, we're just not going to continue to manufacture anymore. We're just going to stop, because no, we ended up innovating and figuring out the appropriate way to go about manufacturing in a responsible manner. What's happened? What you're saying is exactly right. AI data centers are no different than any other type of new manufacturing process. In many cases, it is not being done as well as it could. You know, for example, you have a lot of the hyperscalers out there that like doing the traditional data centers. Photonics, my preferred ones. They're far more efficient, the use of lasers, and it's far better on the environmental side. This is an important part of the developmental process. And it is the case that some AI data centers are not handling things as responsibly environmentally as many communities would like. And that's all part of what has to be worked out here. But the same as during the Industrial Revolution, we didn't stick our head in the sand and decide that we were going to end up becoming obsolete and let the rest of the world get the jump on us, that we were going to be the United States of America, become the greatest economy, become the world's leading superpower. The same is true here. We need to make sure that things are done responsibly. We should use the best in technology, but we do have to continue to progress. We can't just go, oh, look, this was bad, so stop, because China wins. Brian Mudd in for Mark Levin.
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4: Much quieter weather pattern through the weekend and fairly comfortable, then it really turns hot next week. Generally cloudy tonight, east breezes off the lake, a low near 60. A few scattered rain showers possible Friday, mainly after 11 a.m., but no big thunderstorms expected, a high near 70. Clouds early Saturday, then sunny, a high of 74. Sunday, a little warmer, partly sunny, a low of 62, a high of 83, and then we're up in the 90s on Monday. From the Weather Channel, I'm meteorologist Mark Thibodeau, WLS AM 890, with another update in 30 minutes.
5: Fox News, I'm Kathleen Maloney. Iran is looking to impose tolls on ships passing through the Strait of Hormuz.
6: The Wall Street Journal is reporting the Islamic Republic estimates that charging for security, safety, and environmental services in the Strait would bring in $40 billion a year in revenue.
5: Fox's Aisha Hosni, President Trump has rejected the idea of Iran charging tolls. At least 188 are now confirmed dead after two strong earthquakes hit northern Venezuela.
6: Most people people were at home during the quakes. Venezuela's acting president, Delcy Rodriguez, warning this death toll is expected to climb as emergency crews are racing against the clock to reach devastated areas.
5: Fox's Dana Marie McNichol. The U.S. and other countries are providing medical and humanitarian relief in Venezuela. 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

0: FFN, an unapologetic patriot and unapologetic constitutionalist. 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
1: Hey there, it is Brian Mudd in for Mark Levin, and I actually did not anticipate turning the third hour into a lot of AI data center talk, but I think they're good conversations. I think they're important conversations to have, because I think so much of this is new and not necessarily understood, and it's happening so fast that we'd better get our hands around it, and so I'm happy to engage. What I had teed up, the economic election integrity and political realities, I can bring some of that to you tomorrow on the show. We have Paul standing by. He's an engineer in Houston, wanted to weigh in on the data center discussion. Paul, welcome to the show.
2: Brian, there's just a couple quick points.
1: Yes, sir.
2: One was in regard to AI. You said a key word just a couple of minutes ago. Responsible, being responsible in every aspect, water, land, everything about AI.
1: Yeah.
2: Data centers.
1: Yes, sir.
2: That's the key word, responsible. And then the second point I wanted to talk about was in regard to the Iranian deal.
1: Yes.
2: The only way you're going to be able to enforce this, because Iran is, we need to listen to them. Trump and Kushner and Witkoff, they're proud of being, they think you can negotiate anything. Reagan knew a bad deal was worse than no deal, and he said "nyet" to Gorbachev in Reykjavik.
1: My question for you there is, what's the answer at this point, though? So, yes, they're terrorists. They're Islamic terrorists. And so if you can't trust a deal with an Islamic terrorist, who can you trust to deal with? Right. So but the question is, at this stage, what's the answer?
2: Brian, the thing is, there's one way, which is total victory, where that is the absolute enforcement. We have regime change. We arm the Persian people, and we turn the IDF loose on Hamas and their proxies, the Hezbollah. And yeah, just like we did in World War II, you know, and total surrender, total victory. That's the enforcement.
1: I appreciate the call, Paul. The problem with this is twofold. The first is there is not the will in this country for it. As I mentioned earlier in the show, we've had all kinds of historic success. I mean, people are still like, oh my gosh, gas prices and oil and everything. Oil is 19 bucks cheaper right now than it ordinarily is on this day in insert year here. I mean, ridiculously cheaper right now than it usually is. In fact, did you know that there was a 3-year stretch when Obama was president, including overlapping with 2012, where there was not a single day where on an inflation adjusted basis, the price of oil was below $120 in today's dollars. We're at 71. 120. There was a whole 3-year stretch. Never got below that. There were 2 years inflation adjusted during the Obama years where the price of a gallon of regular unleaded was over $5 a gallon, including in 2012 when he won re-election. People didn't even talk about gas and oil prices back then, but we have problems with that. So first, you got the political will that is not there for the all-out situation that you're talking about. And Trump would need Congress's backing to be able to do that. We would need the funding, if nothing else, and it wouldn't be granted. That's a strategic problem at the beginning. The next piece that is the more instructive one is there is no way to do that. You talk about the total surrender as in World War II. Well, okay, so we had an occupying force in Germany. But aside from the fact that you're talking about Nazi Germany, culturally, you had a lot more that you could work with there than we do with the Iranian regime. Because here's the problem. Yes, they are not transactional the way that Trump is accustomed to transactional Middle Easterners. That has been the problem. You literally have people that believe that if they bring about a nuclear World War III and wash the world in blood, the 12th Imam will come about and it will be great. It's a death wish. It's a death cult. Hard to negotiate well with that. But the bigger issue is they will never accept somebody that we install. It doesn't matter how many of the mullahs, if you take them all out, if you took out their entire political apparatus and we installed somebody, they're never going to accept them. There's never going to be a time the IRGC ends up accepting, the military ends up accepting somebody that we put in. But you're like, what? But that was the thing. It's total surrender. You're never getting total surrender from the IRGC. How much do they have underground? All these facilities and everything else. How many sleeper cells? You already have Iran that has terror proxies and Hezbollah and Hamas and the Houthis. They've got terror proxies that work for them that aren't even in the country. How do you get to, there's no such thing as total surrender in that kind of environment. They've created an apparatus specifically so that this type of outcome can come about. And so literally, unless the answer is we want the United States of America to be a permanent occupying force. And by permanent, I mean it's not, over time like it was in Germany. But we are permanently stationed in Iran. That is the only way you can achieve that. No other method would work. Not one. And that is the bigger challenge here. So one thing that we tend not to appreciate in this country is what it's like over in Iran. In Iran, the economic conditions until the MOU was signed and you began to have Iran that could ship some oil out again, it was the equivalent of the peak of the Great Depression. The amount of Iran's economy that had been cut off was the equivalent of the peak of the Great Depression in this country. And keep in mind, with all the destruction that had occurred from the war as well. And so to the extent that you have these people that are taking a look at, okay, well, our objective is, a nuclear outcome, whatever else. If we can keep them from having nuclear weapons, if they are simply just trying to stay around to wait out Trump to get to another regime they think they can work with, which is probably the strategy, that is still the more viable of the strategies for us. And then it becomes incumbent upon us as voters not to vote in a regime that is going to allow Iran to resume nuclear program activities. That's the answer here. Iran is willing to play the long game. It's just like, the socialists and communists. You see the left becoming what it's becoming now. They're no longer hiding. But it's not new. Yeah. Marxism been around for a long time. Over 100 years. Rules for Radicals, the playbook, that was written by Saul Alinsky in the 60s. You've seen the incrementalism every step of the way. How long has Bernie Sanders been in Congress? When was it that Barack Obama became president? The student of the Weather Underground Rules for Radicals. And how long has it been that the squad was put into place? The squad, your first overt anti-Semitic socialist that were installed in Congress. That was 2018. And so you see the evolution of the long game there on the political side. These people over there are willing to play the long game. They have been playing the long game. So that's what they're trying to do. And so that's how you win, because the idea is, well, we can't negotiate with these people because they're Islamic terrorists. We can negotiate with them if we hold them accountable and make good decisions in this country with future leaders that will also hold them accountable. Otherwise, the only answer is a permanent occupying force in Iran. And I've yet to hear a person that says that that's the long-term answer. We just set up shop forever and a day in Iran. And if people want to have that conversation, we can, but that's literally what it would take. Let's go to John in San Diego. John, welcome to the show. Hey, John, you happen to be there.
3: Yes.
1: All right, you're on.
3: Okay.
1: Go for it.
3: Hello, I can't hear anybody.
1: You're on, John.
3: I can't hear. Okay. All right. Anyway, I talked to Mark a year ago and explained to him why you don't get due process for deportations and why tick taps were never taxable, and he understood that. And the main thing right now is Trump got screwed on the interest rate cut that he wanted. So what he can do is with Congress and with the IRS, they can bypass the Fed and simply eliminate the federal income tax on treasury bonds. Right now they pay about 4%, and it's a 37% federal tax no matter who you are or where you're from. And that drops the rates to about 2%, and it eliminates, number one, it eliminates about $700 billion in interest on the debt. Second, it allows mortgage rates to drop 2% because mortgage rates are tied to the 10-year treasury. So when they drop 2%, mortgage rates drop 2%. And there is no tax loss, because when you have a tax cut, as long as there are unemployed people, it works like a car radiator reservoir. Okay, the people who are not working, they suddenly come out of the reservoir, and they have to work because there's more spending. Because if I got an extra $100 a week, and everyone else has an extra $100 a week because they're not paying these extra taxes, all it does is increase everybody's discretionary income and their discretionary spending, and it increases tax revenue because you're getting rid of unemployed people and turning them into workers and taxpayers instead of tax takers. Everything works out great. Then Trump has to get rid of 15 million illegal aliens this summer, which he can do. Holman doesn't know how to do it, because rent will get cut in half. It's already dropping nationwide. And if Trump, when rent gets cut in half, rent is 25% of the CPI bundle of goods weight. It's 24%. So when it drops in half, you have a 12% reversal in inflation instead of just a reduction, and Trump's economy will come back.
1: So very interesting economic theories on all those fronts. By the way, your housing piece, I was waiting to hear your end number there. I actually had done an analysis on this going back a few years ago about the inflationary impact of illegal immigration. 12% is the number. You're dead on the money when it comes to housing inflation. It's actually the most inflationary piece, because the affordable housing went to non-citizens, and then people were forced up. And that had so much to do with demand. And then you had a lot of American citizens, for that matter, that ended up on the streets homeless because of not being able to afford anything. On the rest of it, and I'll just make this quick. The first thing is, you know, to mention that Trump got screwed on interest rates and the whole situation about needing to lower interest rates right now. The first thing is, you know, Kevin Warsh, new Federal Reserve chairman, was in lockstep with every single Federal Reserve governor. And so Trump's guy, who has made clear that he favors lower interest rates when it's economically viable, was part of a unanimous decision. Trump's people that are on the Fed and the non-Trump people all said the same thing. We're not in a position to cut. The inflation report today was 3.4%. That's too high. It is. And if you cut rates into inflation, is too high. Now, the upshot is May was the peak of inflation. Energy accounted for 1.2% of all of it. Once it comes down, you're in a lot better position. The problem is, even there, then we're still above the Fed's 2% target rate. So we don't want to end up back in Bidenflation. We got to be careful about that. I'm Brian Mudd, in for the great one.
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4: 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Honor God's covenant. 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
5: Hey, you got to make sure you listen to me, Ray Stevens, each weekday for your chance to win tickets to the O'Reilly Auto Parts Series at the Chicagoland Speedway. 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
6: How did I lose weight? 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
1: All right, so my lovely and talented wife said that I need to connect the dots on oil prices and gas. So let's talk about that for a moment. As I've mentioned, that we have oil prices that are $19 per barrel, less than just the average June 24th insert year here. And the president on gas prices.
10: The gasoline prices should be much lower at the pump. And the oil companies are possibly gouging. I hope they're not. Otherwise, they're going to be in big trouble. They're going to be in big trouble. We're not going to play games.
1: Yeah, Chevron actually came out today on back of Trump having said that yesterday. He's like, yeah, well, then the prices will normalize. Look, the first thing was, that first week and a half of the Iran war, when it started, they were gouging. You got screwed. What happened is there are no shortage of people in this world who don't know things but say stuff. And so you get these so-called analysts, and they come with things like, I work for something called Buddy.com. You know what I mean? And also some of the other ones that are popular. And I'm not saying that they don't have information that can be relevant or whatever, but it's just like you have people, well, prices are going to surge. And so then you had gas stations are like, you know what? If they're talking about gas that's going to surge, we'll go ahead and make that happen right now. And so the first week and a half, you were totally ripped off. You were gouged by gas stations. And it is true that historically the rollback on prices is slower than the advance on prices. Again, so much of this has to do with your news media and the so-called experts that, I mean, it's a kind of a joke. It's not complicated at all to tell you almost precisely what the price of gas will be based upon barrel, based upon seasonality, refining factors, margins, all those types of things. You don't have to be all that smart. And in my experience, the people that get in front of the media to talk about it don't really know what they're doing in the first place. Somebody who actually did probably told them what it was going to be. But here's the connecting of the dots. Let's say that oil at $71 a barrel holds for now. You will see gas averaging $3.25 per gallon nationally. So you can take a look at where you sit right now. And, you know, nationally, the price for gas today, where do we sit? Let me pull that up momentarily, and I can tell you what you're looking at as a discount. We're at $3.92 per gallon. So you're going to be at $3.25. And so the bottom line here is over the next week and a half or so, you're going to see gas prices fall from an average of $3.92 to about $3.25 per gallon. Which, again, even as at the $3.92, is over a buck cheaper than the average price for a four-year window during the Obama administration. Nobody's saying boo about gas prices. And for this, President Trump is helping avoid World War III. Things that we don't appreciate. Back with you tomorrow. It's been a pleasure. Brian Mudd in for Mark Levin.
11: I think the first time I stopped at Fox Valley Coins was back in 1999. No kidding. They've been around a long time. Fox Valley Coins is a national dealer that's family owned and operated, and they welcome and treat you like family. And I know this because I went in.
6: How did I lose weight? And I did. Lean right here. I did. I love this stuff. Listen, Brickhouse Nutrition been with me for a long time. 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True story. I never minded being 235, but you know what minded? 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
12: Hotter next week. A developing heat wave next week. Some clouds around tonight, although near 60. East to southeast breezes off the lake, keeping it feeling a little cool. Couple of scattered rain showers, sort of a cool day Friday, a high near 70, east winds, northeast winds off the lake. Saturday clouds early, then sunny, a high of 74, partly sunny on Sunday, a little warmer, a high of 83, up in the low to mid-90s with sunshine on Monday. From the Weather Channel, I'm meteorologist Mark Thibodeau, WLS AM 890 with another update in 30 minutes.
13: Tough negotiations with Iran. I'm Kathleen Maloney, Fox News. There's a difference of opinion on how Iran might use unfrozen assets. Fox's Aisha Hosni with the latest.
14: Iran's parliament leader has rejected President Trump's claim that Iran will use its unfrozen funds to buy American crops. They say they're not going to do that, as the regime is eyeing to make billions of dollars through tolling the Strait of Hormuz. The Wall Street Journal is reporting the Islamic Republic estimates that charging for security, safety, and environmental services in the Strait would bring in $40 billion a year in revenue for the states involved. And the idea, if it's implemented, they say, would bring Tehran cash flow and control that it did not command before the war.
13: And U.S. officials confirm a cargo ship traveling through the Strait of Hormuz on an approved route was attacked by an Iranian drone today. The U.S. is pledging to provide assistance to Venezuela after two devastating earthquakes. Secretary of State Marco Rubio details the Pentagon's part.
15: The Department of War is going to have to play a big logistical role here, because they have the ability to land in challenging places. Right now, the airport in Caracas is damaged. One of the runways is cracked.
13: Meanwhile, the number of dead is increasing.
16: The president of the Venezuelan National Assembly, Jorge Rodriguez, is confirming that the death toll has tragically risen to 188 people. And they believe roughly around 200 people are still trapped underneath rubble. They're working hard to continue to search for survivors. We know more than 1,500 people have been hurt in some way from this. The main airport in the country that's been severely damaged and is shut down right now because of the impacts that it sustained.
13: Fox Weather's Katie Byrne. Venezuela's acting president has declared a state of emergency, warning the death could climb. 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
13: There's a new report on damage to the Lincoln Memorial Reflecting Pool.
30: A police report cited in a court filing says foam sealant on the bottom of the reflecting pool was cut with a sharp knife or razor, causing destruction of delaminating surface material. The National Park Service's Deputy Director of Operations, Frank Lands, made the statement in a court document and says the incident was reported to U.S. Park Police on June 9th. President Trump, for several days, has blamed vandals for American flag blue-colored paint chipping and floating in the water. U.S. Park Police released surveillance footage this week asking for help identifying an individual connected to a destruction of government property investigation. At the White House, Jared Halpern, Fox News.
13: The Supreme Court allows the Trump administration to end legal protections for migrants.
31: The Supreme Court saying that the Trump administration, and specifically DHS, Department of Homeland Security, can decide to terminate the temporary protected status, TPS program, for migrants that are here in this country without judicial review. In other words, you're not going to have the Supreme Court or another court second guess the termination of TPS status for migrants in this country. It's a big case here because we have upwards of 1.3 million people estimated that are in this country on a TPS program. The court here saying, listen, if DHS wants to terminate that program or that status for these folks, they can do it.
13: Fox's Lydia Hu. President Trump on social media telling Republicans to unify and stop voting down procedural motions. Several House conservatives are threatening to block any action in the House until the Republican-led Senate passes the Save America Act voter ID law. President Trump this week refused to sign a bipartisan housing authority bill. But House Speaker Mike Johnson says the housing measure will now be transmitted to the White House. If the president takes no action in 10 days, it will automatically become law. I'm Kathleen Maloney. This is Fox News.
2: One of the five actually looked at us and said, if you name it Penny Mustard, I won't work here anymore.
3: Ben and Arvid from Penny Mustard Furnishings.
4: Our younger brother, Maynard, told us that name is stupid.
2: Did he?
4: And 6 months later, he told me that name was ingenious.
6: How did I lose weight? And I did. Lean, right here. I did. I love this stuff. 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So chatting with Miles. I'm up at like 235. True story. I never minded being 235, but you know what minded? My knees that were falling apart and my back. 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I said, I got to lose some LBs, Miles. 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
5: Tonight, President Trump headlined a rally to celebrate America's 250th. Yep, the rally kicked off the 16-day Great American State Fair in the National Mall. There's funnel cake, there's corn dogs, turkey legs, and lots of other foods found during Trump's colonoscopy. It's cool.
7: Ooh, that's it. It's the apex of comedy in 2026 in the United States of America. Network television. It's all commie propaganda. I think we can call them all commies now, can't we? The heroes of the Democrat Party are all commies now, so we have that going for us. Well, very happy Thursday to you, and welcome back once again. We are at 888-630-9625. Yeah, lots of talk going on all over the place here, and all over the world, actually, about the state of the Democrat Party. This is, we're the United States of America, so this is global news, because the Democrat Party in the United States of America has been co-opted, has been taken over by the socialists. And again, as I believe I said yesterday, Vladimir Lenin of the Bolshevik Revolution famously said, the goal of socialism is communism. That's right, the goal of socialism is communism. And who would know better than Lenin himself? The Democrats are they more Leninist or are they more Stalinist? Are they more Maoist? Well, we can't say quite yet, but there will be a body count. There's no doubt about that. In fact, there's already been a body count. The left, there's a body count wherever the left goes, and they're not on the side of good. They're on the side of evil. Evil, I tell you. There's good and there's evil, and they, of course, are the evil. They're on the evil side of this. And I've got a lot of extraordinary stuff. Have you seen this meme going around with Elon Musk. Elon Musk minding his own business when who shows up and gets in his face? But it's pretty funny too. Bernie the Bolshevik, Bernie Sanders shows up, and I think it might be AI. What do you think, Michael? Do you think it's you think it's authentic, or do you think maybe it's been tampered with in the AI realm? And Elon Musk minding his own business, playing with his cat. What's his cat's name? Mr. Wriggles or something? And he's playing with a cat. I don't even know if he owns a cat, but in this video there's a cat, and there's Elon Musk, the wealthiest man in the world. He's a trillionaire. And who shows up but Bernie the Bolshevik and starts yelling at him that you're a trillionaire and we're going to take your money. And then who shows up? We got Pocahontas, Elizabeth Warren, and she's got war paint all over her face. And she starts yelling about his $1 trillion and how she's going to take the $1 trillion. And then Zoran Kwame Mamdani, he showed up and yelling about how they're going to steal his money. And it has kind of gets fun because they say they're going to go steal his spaceship. They're going to go steal his spaceship. And, they went over trying to steal it and they climb inside and Elon Musk, funny, launches, the rocket into space with them, these communists. And look, they've been commies for a long time. We've just been, entertaining their mental illnesses by, pretending that they're amusing with, Bernie the Bolshevik Sanders and all of this good stuff. And you got all these idiots, the AOCs of the world, and of course the squad, the death squad. Normally when you think squad, you think death squad. And that's like my, TV show on Newsmax, the TV show. What's it called? The Death Squad. The Right Squad. It's called The Right Squad. I wanted to call it The Round Table, but they insisted, no, they're The Right Squad. I was like, that kind of rings of Death Squad, doesn't it? And they said, yeah, it does. So he did that. But that's still on. Never mind all that. That does remind me of a question that we had in the mailbag yesterday that we didn't get to, from one of our wonderful listeners about, on the Newsmax television show, The Right Squad. Why that Jason guy, that Trump hating Jason is still on there. So I've got to say, it's really not my decision. If it had been my decision. Although he's there and that Jason guy, and he hates not only Trump, he hates everybody. He hates me more than he hates Trump, I think, but that's not important. And he's still there. When I started at Newsmax, I said, the producer I was working with, I said, well, you know, like early on, say, you having fun? I said, yeah, I'm having fun. I have fun wherever I go, though. So not really a fair thing. That would be normal. But I said, long after I'm gone, Jason will still be here, because I just know how these things work. Long after I'm gone from Newsmax, I said, Jason will still be here. And sure enough, I was right again. It's difficult being right this often, but not really. It's pretty easy. Pretty easy. We had some fun here last night in Washington, D.C., the beginning of our 250th the national party, the picnic, and down on the mall, Festivus going on, and the president was there and all kinds of good stuff. And we had flyovers, and I got to say, my best girl and I, we stayed home for the flyovers rather than going down to the mall, because we can see the sky where we are, and that's pretty good. And we had a couple of friends over, a couple of our good friends. And we watched the airplanes flying by. We had the F-16s come by and, you know, over the mall and all this good stuff. The F-16s came in. I got to fly an F-16 one day. It was one of the better days of my life, I've got to say. And then we had a B-2 bomber, the stealth bomber, the bat-winged, invisible stealth bomber. It's invisible. You can't even see it. But it's not really invisible. But the B-2 bomber was flying over, and really great. And me and my best girl and two of our great friends watching the airplanes. Then we had F-35s, super fighters, the F-35s. Four of them come in and fly. And it was fun. We had the B-2 stealth bomber with being flanked by four F-35 fighter jets. And that was real good. And I shot some videos with my cell phone. You know, so they're not the greatest videos in the world, and don't have good zoom, and it's not so steady and all that. But with my cell phone, great stuff, and that was a lot of fun. You gotta love having military aircraft flying over, especially Washington D.C. with the monuments and the Capitol back there, and all kinds of fun stuff. with the B-2 bomber. How cool is that? I actually got to go into the cockpit of a B-2 bomber one time, and that was a lot of fun at White Man Air Force Base, where the B-2 bombers live. Got to go into the Spirit of Texas, and it was just great. They had signs on the ground. I think I have a picture of this somewhere. Me standing in front of a B-2 bomber, and there's a sign that says "Lethal Force Authorized. Stay away," said the other men with rifles. And it says lethal force because they don't want you messing with the B-2 bombers. You know, they're very sensitive and they're very expensive. So leave them alone. Democrats, if Democrats ever got in there, you know, you'd have to shoot and kill them because, you know, they're against us. They're not on our side. They're not on Team America. They're on Team everybody else, Team anybody else. But it was great having the B-2, and it made a couple of passes over the city, and it was good fun. And we applauded them and cheered them, and we enjoyed the not really an air show per se, but the airplanes flying over Washington D.C. while the president was on the Mall, starting our 250th celebration and big fun stuff. Now, what if I've digressed all over the place again? Oh yeah, we're back to the Democrats, the commies in New York. Because the Democrat Party it's a commie party. Yeah, you could call them commies a couple of months ago and a couple of years ago. And Barack Hussein Obama, total commie. And Hillary Clinton, Saul Alinsky commie. And Barack Obama, Saul Alinsky commie also. And, of course, Frank Marshall Davis, Communist Party, Barack Obama's mentor as a young man. And the Democrat Party, you know, and Barack Obama chose the Communist Party voter, John Penitentiary Face Brennan, to be CIA director because he likes commies, because he's a filthy, stinking commie, and loves Larry Sinclair. They have the Larry Sinclair sauna and massage room in the new Obama. It's not called a library. It's not even called a library. It's called a center. It's a center. I think there's a basketball court there or something, which is funny because remember that time that Obama at the White House lawn tried to shoot baskets and he couldn't. I shoot baskets better than him, and I don't even bother to shoot baskets, but that's okay. That's not important. So New York, these commies, and they call themselves Democratic Socialists. And I've talked about this many times. And in fact, but Mark Thiessen had a good line last night on the Fox News channel. And it was worth saying and worth noting. And I laughed and I applauded him for bringing it up. But I've talked about this before. There's a line, you know, we've got the friendly fire isn't, right? The line friendly fire isn't. And the Democratic Party isn't. And common sense isn't. And we've got a lot of those. And another one that I picked up at the Pentagon is any country that has the word democratic in its name isn't. Right, like the Democratic Republic of Korea is North Korea. It's North Korea, and you know that North Korea is not democratic; it's communist, and that's because they're commies. But they like to call themselves the Democratic Republic, like the Democratic Republic of Congo, for example, in Africa. And the Democratic Republic of Congo is neither democratic nor is it a republic. The Democratic Republic of Korea, North Korea, is neither democratic. Nor is it a republic, but they call themselves a democratic republic. And the Democratic Socialists aren't democratic. They are socialists. And again, as Lenin said, the goal of socialism is communism. So the Communist Party is here, and they call themselves Democratic Socialists. They call themselves Democrat Party. You look at that if you look on Al Gore's amazing internet, peace be upon him. There are a lot of reference to these people saying, oh, I'm a Democrat. Some of these commies say this. And they say, oh, I'm a member of the Democratic Party, and I'm a member of the Democratic Socialists, right? These are the kinds of things that they say. And it's like North Korea and the Democratic Republic of Congo, and there's some other democratic republics that of course are not democratic at all, and nor are they republics. But never mind all of that. It is, you know, this is the linguistic trickery of the left to put the word democratic in there, just like they did in Congo and in North Korea and in other hellhole countries. because that, you know, the word has a good ring to it. People like the word Democratic, and a lot of them like to use the word Republic, figuring most of their people won't know what it means because they're like Democrats. They use the words, but they don't know what they mean. They're mental. Now let's go to some audio. Speaking of the mental people, let's go to some audio of these communists. For example, Zoran the Jihadi Mamdani. And boy, the Democrats are keeping the jihad alive and their anti-Semitism. And, you know, the Nazi party was the National German Socialist Workers Party, so National Socialist German Workers Party. And they, so they're calling themselves, all they say, they're, it's an old trick. Don't believe them. They're just words. They're commies. And here's Zoran Mamdani. He's a jihadi and a commie. He hates America. He hates the Jews. He hates humanity. In the end, the left teaches you to hate everybody. You got to hate white people. Got to hate Jewish people who are, you know, Semites, and they're white too, but they're not white enough, I guess, for the Democrats or something, because they're the villains and the Hamas are the good guys. Go to the Democrat Party and to Zoran Mamdani. Here's Zoran Mamdani. The goal of socialism is communism, as Lenin said.
0: I think we can see from each of these candidates that they have exactly what it takes to succeed. And we've heard from Republicans time and again that they're going to try and make these candidates the face of the Democratic Party. To them, I say that we are ready for that.
7: They are the face of the Republicans, and everything's always an attack on the other guy. Why don't you say, hey, you guys are commies and you hate everything and you're mentally ill and violently criminally insane. And they say, oh yeah, Republicans are trying to make us look bad. No, all we have to do is show the videotape of you being yourselves. We don't have to do anything to make you look bad. You do it for us. You do all the heavy lifting for us because of your many mental illnesses. Peter Ducey is the Fox News reporter at the White House, and he was having, well, the President Trump was having a lengthy and exhaustive press event yesterday in the Oval Office with the Secretary General of NATO, who couldn't have been more flattering and complimentary of President Trump and everything he's done to make NATO stronger. That matters, except the Democrats aren't on our side. Here's Peter Ducey and President Trump yesterday on the socialists in New York.
1: You're from New York. Why do you think it is that now the endorsement of Zoran Mamdani means more than the endorsement of Hakeem Jeffries?
8: Well, they're going radical left. They're going really, you know, you talk about the Democrat socialists, it's really

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4: All right, and we are back. So much to get to. Before we get back to the crazy commies in New York and the Democrat Party responding, and that means the media too, let's go to the telephones. Let's go to Robert, calling from Waldorf, Maryland. 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
5: Good afternoon. Good morning, Chris. Good afternoon, Jesus. I wanted to talk to you this morning about this, say, the Republican Party again. I mean, we spoke about this a couple months back. They're refusing to do anything with this Save America Act. So I had to take the time and say to myself, you know, if they're going to do that and take the 80% of the American voters want this thing passed, and they're refusing to do it. And I, the other day, we had a primary in Maryland, and I, you know what I did, Chris, for the first time in my life, I said, screw you. I'm not going to go vote for any of you. I'm not going to do it. And me and my wife are not going to do it. And as long as they refuse to pass this bill, I'm not going to vote for another Republican again. I'm not going to do it. And I hear a lot of people are, this is the thing that's, you know, happening. I heard Trump went up there yesterday and told him, if you pass this bill, I'm not going to sign nothing. But I think this is the hill to die on here. If these Republicans can't support what the American people sent President Trump there to do, 80%, it's an 80-20 issue. It's simple. It destroys the Democrat voting bloc. It destroys their whole system. And the Republican four or five of them refusing to do this. They have the votes to get it through. Just pass the damn thing. They're refusing to do it. So I'm going to sit here and I'm telling you, there's two votes down here in Maryland. We will not vote for another Republican as long as I live if they refuse to pass that bill.
4: Well, it's called the Save America Act. So naturally, every Democrat's against it.
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6: Comfortable weather for now, but a building heat wave for next week. Much quieter weather pattern this weekend. Some clouds around tonight, although near 60, a light east-southeast wind off the lake. A few scattered showers after 11 a.m. Friday. Highs only around 70, northeast to east breezes off the lake. Enjoy the cooler weather while we've got it. Saturday, clouds early, then sunny, a high of 74. Partly sunny on Sunday, a high of 83. Sunshine and very hot Monday, low 74, a high of 94. From the Weather Channel, I'm meteorologist Mark Thibodeau, WLS AM 890, with another update in 30 minutes.
7: Fox News. I'm Deborah Valentine. There's a pause on ships traveling through the Strait of Hormuz. The International Maritime Organization, a UN agency, said it halted the evacuation of ships after a drone attack on a Singapore vessel. U.S. officials claim it was an IRGC drone.
8: Iran has warned ships out there that transiting the strait without their authorization will be dealt with.
7: Fox's Aisha Hosni reporting. Vice President J.D. Vance defending President Trump's long-term objectives in Iran.
9: He said, we came what we set out to do. We created incredible diplomatic, economic, and military leverage. Let's use that leverage to go and accomplish an even bigger win for the American people.
7: The vice president made the comment during a conversation at the Richard Nixon Presidential Library in Yorba Linda, California, while promoting his new book, America's Listening to Fox News.
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0: How did I lose weight? And I did. Lean, right here. I did. I love this stuff. 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So chatting with Miles, I'm up at like 235. True story, I never minded being 235, but you know what minded? 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

0: you see a Democrat? There's a member of the House of Representatives, a Democrat from Massachusetts, so he's a communist. Seth Moulton. Moulton. Like, melting iron. And he assaulted a journalist making a video of him yesterday. But when you're a Democrat member of Congress, that's no problem. The news media doesn't pay any attention to it. I have the audio that I'm going to want to share with you a bit later on. But these people, can I just say, man, oh, man. All right. Well, we've got audio to get to and all that good stuff. Before we do, I see that we had Robert on the line from Maryland. And we've got another Robert on the line from New Jersey who wanted to talk to Robert from Maryland. Let's go back to the telephones, Mike. Let's go to Robert calling from the Garden State. They call it the Garden State, New Jersey. Robert, you're on the Chris Plant Show.
1: Well, good morning, Mr. Plant, and good morning, Robert. I'm still looking for that garden. We'll find it one of these days. I'm sure it's around here somewhere. No, I just wanted to get your feedback on this. When Robert says he's never going to vote for a Republican again.
0: Uh-huh.
1: Isn't that playing right into the progressive game plan, long-term game plan, that they want to bring down the systems, destroy the systems, and piss off, excuse my language, enough Republicans or people to say, heck, I'm not voting for Republicans ever again. Well, a vote, not voting is even more detrimental than voting for the wrong guys, because it is casting a vote for the wrong guys, because you've just dropped out of the fight. How can you do that, Robert? I would just caution you to be careful about that. It's not that we have to go and run and hide. We got to learn to fight harder and better. Mm. And I just wonder what Mr. Plant thinks about that.
0: Well, I've got to say, I understand Robert, number one, saying, you know, the damn Republicans are so frustrating and infuriating. And you got to look at four Republicans that voted against the Save America Act. Susan Collins, Lisa Murkowski, Mitch McConnell, and Tom Tillis. Now, I haven't checked all my boxes. Sorry, go ahead, Reverend. Yeah.
1: Oh, no, I'm stepping on your lines. Forgive me. I said Tom who? Forgive
0: yeah, right. Me. Yeah, Tom who. Yeah, Tom Tillis. It's true. And Susan Collins, you know, is running against the Nazi with the tattoos who masturbates in porta potties and has sexual issues with his formers. And he's got, child sex things on his internet, on his, apps. He's got these apps. And he's a complete psychopath, and the Democrats love him. They all want their daughters to date him, and it's appalling. But Susan Collins is running against him, and Susan Collins has always been a little bit of a squishy kind of, some days a Republican. It's Maine, and Maine doesn't send frothy Republicans to Washington, but they've sent Susan Collins, who on balance tends to vote Republican, but. If she were really conservative, she would have been kicked out long ago in Maine. But Susan Collins is in a I guess, because they're running this Nazi against her, and the Democrats love Nazis, that she's in a tight race. And she is voting or not voting or supporting and not supporting for very political reasons, because she's got to deal with the local media in Maine, and she wants to win the election. People really love these jobs. I think Murkowski, McConnell, and Tillis are all leaving, so they can turn against Trump and against the Save America Act, which sounds almost fictional. And I don't know if I'm just glad I'm not in the politics business, because these are awful decisions to have to make. But I think that you try to extract what you can and get the best stuff that you can get, and then you vote for them that on for or against the lesser of evils. And politics is a crazy line of work, Robert. But how you vote. I don't know how I'd vote, because I'm not sitting there. And I have to see what you can extract in these backroom discussions and so on. And a lot of yelling yesterday.
1: Can I ask you one question?
0: Yes, sir. Yeah,
1: sorry,
0: sure.
1: Can I?
0: Not at all.
1: No, it's just, didn't Thune, I think that's his name, right, say that part of it was going to be passed, and that was the voter ID. I don't know all the other stuff that's in the SAVE Act that they don't like, but I know that it seems to make sense that if they could pass that part of it, and they were all in agreement that when you show up to vote, you got to show ID. It doesn't necessarily mean citizenship, which is a passport, a deeper dive on identification.
0: Right.
1: So wouldn't registering, it be enough if they've the already registering show ID?
0: Uh-huh. Well, no, you're 100% right. And they are two separate things, because showing up when you register to vote, proving your citizenship, which the Democrats say is completely impossible because they think black people don't have IDs and live under bridges and don't speak English and the soft bigotry of low expectations and all that good stuff. But the voter ID, showing a voter ID in order to vote on Election Day, of course, the Democrats have turned everything out to mail-out ballots and ballot harvesting in old folks' homes and prisons and apartment buildings, wherever they ballot harvest their ballots and all that. But you're right that, and it was more than a week ago now, I think Thune bucks Trump on trying voter ID, tying rather voter ID to FISA renewal. Now that's FISA renewal is a completely separate thing, and I would prefer to not tie the FISA court renewal to all of that. Now, with that said, the SAVE Act, the Save America Act, which every single Democrat will vote against until their dying day because they're here to destroy America, not save it. Maybe you should change the name to the Destroy America Act, and then you'd get 100% Democrat votes, right? But the and Thune is the Republican leader in the Senate, the majority leader in the Senate, right? And he's fighting the Republicans over here and the Democrats over there and President Trump over here and, of course, the media and all that. But this voter ID thing is rather popular. Voter ID, and here, who is the? Oh, this is the BBC covering the story from Great Britain, no less. But they say voter ID is a popular idea with U.S. voters, as you might imagine. But listen to this, Robert. A Pew Research Center poll found last year that 83% of respondents favored requiring all voters to show government-issued photo ID, including 71% of Democrats or Democrat-leaning voters and 95% of Republican or Republican-leading voters. So 95% of Republicans and even 71% of Democrats are in favor of having to show an ID to vote. And why this would be controversial on Capitol Hill, nobody knows. Nobody in their right mind knows. I mean, I know why the Democrats vote against it. Do you know why the Democrats, and the Democrats universally voted, except for John Fetterman. But why do the Democrats vote against voter ID, Robert?
1: Power and greed. You know, all the seven cardinal sins. Which one do you want to pick? Start at the top. I mean, God's sake. I have a theory about these. Let me just interject a thought real quick. Uh-huh. You ever stop and think about these? You look at these guys carefully, who they are, the way they look, even the way they hit, the way they dress. I mean, there's something wrong with these people. Forgive me. God, no, I hope true. I'm not going to hell for this one.
0: No, but, definitely no, not. No,
1: Take it back. Take it back to when we were, imagine what we were, when they were like kids, like 7, 8 years old. These were the kids that never got picked for softball. They were basically socially dysfunctional people. Mm-hmm. They didn't get dated. They didn't know. They just were set aside, and they weren't just nerds. They were just isolated. And then one day they grew up, and they brought all that neurosis with them into their adulthood, and went in. They found a party that they could belong to and surround themselves with other dysfunctional people, and it became them. And now they're getting even with the cool kids, so to speak, at the sound of sounding terribly egotistical. But the twain shall never be. They're still on that end of the lunchroom, and they're, you know, 40, 50, 60 years old. They've been carrying around that baggage for so long. It's their identity.
0: Yeah,
1: they can't.
0: Yeah.
1: You can't attack it at all, because then they close ranks. And God forbid, it's like seeing a 70-year-old man with a mullet. You know, and a handlebar mustache, and he's carried over from the 60s when he was an old hippie. And if he ever shaved that mustache off, he wouldn't know who he was.
0: You see a lot of that around Washington, D.C. I saw like a 70-year-old woman with a magenta mohawk just the other day. And it's a fairly normal thing. But you're right. They have organized and unionized the mentally ill, the disaffected, the societally dysfunctional. The Democrat Party, the left, has organized them. And I got to tell you, Robert, back to the Occupy Wall Street thing, they call everything a movement. Right. Everything's a movement with them. And the Occupy Wall Street thing, I was saying at the time, this is about, I mean, it's like I kept comparing it to Seinfeld, the TV show Seinfeld, which is about nothing, right, famously. When they presented the proposal to the network, what is it about? It's about nothing, all right? And all is about nothing. But they have organized and unionized the dysfunctional, the socially inept, the sexually confused and dysphoric. And they've organized all the mental cases among us. And we now call that the Democrat Party. And they really are completely dysfunctional. And where they are, doubtless in school, the vast majority of them, you're right, were sitting in the corner by themselves, and we'll leave out the details, but not right. not being normal, now these abnormal people have grown up and they've formed a mob, and honestly, look at all the violent mobs they have in the street that are angry about that. They can't even tell you what they're so angry about. You know, something about the river to the sea. They don't know what river. They don't know what sea. They're against Israel. They don't know why. They're for radical Islam, and they can't explain what, except something about brown people and white people, and they've been brainwashed and indoctrinated by professional leftists who have and look at Barack Obama's little Not a Library affair last Thursday, a week ago today, where they had Bruce Springsteen or something. They also had William Ayers and Bernadine Dorn, who are horrible communist terrorists, mad bombers, who naturally were given tenure on college campuses by leftists so they could indoctrinate the next generation of mentally ill, sexually dysfunctional people that we call Democrats now.
1: It's a club. Look how far back Ayers and that go back to the 60s. I mean, that's exactly what I'm saying. Is that they've just, those were their heroes, you know, the Eldridge Cleavers of the world. And the Huey Newtons who had to be tied to a chair in court. I mean, these people are nuts. But it's they're nuts. And that's, you get the mayor, Marion Barry, who gets what, busted for doing coke and thrown out of being mayor of Washington, and then he's in jail, and then they reelect him.
0: I voted for him.
1: No, you didn't.
0: I voted for him repeatedly. I voted for Marion Barry every chance I got, and I voted for him before he went to prison. I voted for him after he got out of prison. Because first of all, he was hilarious. And unintentionally, of course. And secondly, he set back D.C. statehood by a generation when he was reelected after he got out of prison. I was working the assignment desk in Washington, D.C. the night that the FBI raid took place, and he was arrested with Rashida Moore at a hotel downtown Washington. And that was a big lot of fun. Yeah, I got a call from a friend saying, hey, there's an FBI raid going on at this hotel. Marion Barry's being arrested. I'm like, okay, well, that's fun. And I voted for him again and again because he set back. I've got great picture of me with Marion Barry, too. And it's a color picture, but I took it and I put it in iPhoto and I made it black and white because I knew Marion Barry would want it that way.
1: That's right. Then you can't be accused of racially profiling.
0: That's right.
1: And you're both black and white.
0: He's black and I'm white, and the photo is black and white, and it seemed more appropriate.
1: Exactly. I mean, it's perfectly balanced. You know, that's good karma coming into the world, Mr. Blunt. These guys, it's like, these are their heroes. This is who they have. These are the Al Sharptons and the Jesse Jacksons of the world. They may be full of it and be the craziest, most something SOBs in the world. Uh-huh. But as far as the progressives, it's our crazy SOB. And we have to promote our own people, no matter how corrupt they are.
0: Uh-huh.
1: And they're not going to let go of that because it's like the guy trying to shave off his mustache after 60 years. They wouldn't know who they are.
0: Yep.
1: They'd lose all sense of identity without, you know, better the devil you know them, as I said, than the one you don't. And God forbid we should get invited to the other table with the guys with the Republicans or moderates or anybody other than us.
0: Yeah, sane people. I don't want to be around sane people that make them feel awkward. And then, it's true.
1: Well, all I would say, all I would say before I jump off is that, Robert, don't leave the party. Come back. Stay. Fight harder. Uh-huh. And we need to unify, and just it'll be strong, and thank gentlemen like Mr. Plant, who brings it to our attention and lets us get on the phone and make these crazy calls every day. So,
0: well, I like to. God bless you, sir. Well, thank you. Thank you, Robert. I got to tell you, Robert, I just got a text from a friend of mine in Dallas who said, dang, he's a great caller. All right, so I just want to share that with you.
1: I called you a couple months ago. I'm the guy that said, thanks. I wake up with you every day. I appreciate that. You know, don't take it the wrong way, but it's wonderful.
0: From a perfectly normal perspective, normal and healthy perspective.
1: Well, it's just a great way to get started. You know, some people know what a double entendre is, but they're out.
0: Our audience knows what a double entendre is.
1: I'm looking for everyone I can find. So,
0: yeah, this is not MS-13. This is not CNN. We all know the double entendre. Very, very nice, Robert. Thank you. Thank you very kindly. Listen, I've still got the commies in New York and the Democrats and the media, I repeat myself, responding to the rise of the Communist Party under the veil of the Democratic Party. Call themselves Democratic Socialists. And Kim Jong-un said that he's got a Democratic Republic there.
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11: How did I lose weight? 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
0: All right, we are back. And everywhere you go, Democrats are just completely insane. And they prove it every day. It's a mental illness, and the Democrats have unionized the mentally ill. In North Carolina, it's Moore County, Moore County, M-O-O-R-E, County in North Carolina. They have Democrats there. I don't know how that happened. Left over from the Civil War, I guess. Monique Baker, that's her name, Monique Baker. She is the chair of the Moore County, North Carolina Democratic Party. And you know what keeps her up at night? She has a young daughter, and she's really worried that her daughter, because of Trump or something, won't be able to get an abortion, her young daughter, and she's looking forward to killing the grandkids. Here is a Democrat chair of the Democratic Party in Moore County, North Carolina, Monique. Hey, Monique, looking forward to killing the grandkids?
13: Hey, friend. So what are some things that's keeping you up at night? Or one thing?
14: So many things. I think some of the most pressing that keep me up at night are the thoughts that my daughters are going to have way less rights than I had, both to their reproductive freedoms and their body, to their ability to marry who they want to marry, or maybe even vote, who knows. But our lack of rights are what's keeping me up at night.
0: Lack of rights. Right. She's the Democratic Party chair of the county in North Carolina and Moore County. Don't worry, kitten. Last year, there were 1.125 million abortions. And if that's not good enough for you, it's stable. That's 2025 last year, 1.125 million. Give it 5 years and they'll have Holocaust numbers. The equivalent of the Holocaust gets 6 million in the bag. The total remains stable compared to 2024, but listen, Monique, it represents a roughly 21% increase in abortions compared to 2020. That's just 5 years earlier, because I'm using 2025 numbers here. So it's a 21% increase, and Roe v. Wade had been overturned. And remember, the Democrats rioted and self-immolated and tried to assassinate Supreme Court justices because Roe v. Wade was overturned. And I said, oh, no. We're never going to be able to kill the grandkids again to get a million abortions again. And they've increased the number of abortions by more than 20%. And they give out awards for it. And they've got the Democrat Party chair in Moore County, North Carolina, concerned that her daughter won't be able to, you know, marry a woman and kill the...
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15: comfortable for now, much quieter through the weekend, and then a building heat wave next week. Could see 90s for highs by Monday. Mainly cloudy tonight, a low near 60, a light east-southeast lake breeze. A few scattered showers Friday, cloudy otherwise, a high of 70. Saturday clouds early, then mostly sunny, a high of 74. Partly sunny on Sunday, low 62, a high of 83. And Monday is really hot, mostly sunny, low 74 degrees, highs up in the July-like mid-90s. From the Weather Channel, I'm meteorologist Mark Thibodeau, WLS AM 890, with another update in 30 minutes.
16: The Straits shuttered. I'm Deborah Valentine, Fox News. A UN agency pausing the evacuation of ships through the Strait of Hormuz. That after the British military reported a vessel was hit by a projectile off the coast of Oman. More from Fox's Aisha Hosni.
17: U.S. officials are confirming to us that an IRGC drone actually hit that ship as it was trying to leave the Strait today near Oman. Iran has warned ships out there that transiting the Strait without their authorization will be dealt with. Now, Iran's parliament leader also has come out today and rejected the president's claim that Iran will use unfrozen funds to buy American crops, as the regime is looking to make billions of dollars through tolling the Strait of Hormuz. In fact, the Wall Street Journal reporting today, the Islamic Republic estimates that charging for security, safety, and environmental services would bring in $40 billion a year in revenue.
16: The head of the International Maritime Organization said ships will resume moving out of the Persian Gulf through the Strait once the agency can confirm safety guarantees. The Senate changed course, voting to reject a war powers resolution that would have limited President Trump's powers during the Iran conflict. Florida Senator Rick Scott revealed to Fox and Friends President Trump was furious with Republican senators during a recent luncheon on Capitol Hill.
18: He came to lunch. I run the Wednesday lunch, which is a policy lunch. He came and said, "What in the hell are you guys doing? I'm in the middle of a negotiation trying to bring Iran to the table, and you guys say I have to withdraw troops? It's the craziest thing in the world. Why would you ever give the Iranians any idea that we're not united?"
16: Democrats and some Republicans have argued that the president doesn't have the authority to wage an already unpopular conflict without congressional approval. 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
16: Back-to-back earthquakes rock Venezuela's capital city Thursday. Fox's Dana Marie McNichol reports.
31: People running in horror as buildings collapsed around them. Some residents seen climbing out of windows to reach safety. A 7.2 magnitude earthquake struck west of the capital city of Caracas. Seconds later, another 7.5 magnitude tremor. Venezuela's acting president Delcy Rodriguez declaring a state of emergency, warning the death toll is expected to climb as rescuers will be combing through rubble over the next several days, looking for any signs of life. Pope Leo sending an emergency donation of 100,000 euros to the largely Catholic country. The United Nations says the response will be a global effort.
16: President Trump promised to send $150 million in aid to Venezuela. Reuters is reporting that the Venezuelan health minister now says 235 deaths were recorded at medical centers after the earthquakes. A 74-year-old Florida man became the oldest person to be executed in the state. Dusty Ray Spencer was convicted of fatally stabbing his wife Karen in 1992. Last week, the state Supreme Court rejected Spencer's appeals. The execution was the ninth in Florida this year after a record 19 last year. President Trump is urging a group of House Republicans to end a protest preventing legislation from moving forward.
32: Following an Oval Office meeting with House Speaker Mike Johnson, President Trump put out a message on social media telling Republicans to unify and stop voting down procedural motions. Several House conservatives are threatening to block any action in the House until the Republican-led Senate passes the Save America Act, the voter ID law. President Trump this week refused to sign a bipartisan housing affordability bill, saying he wanted the Save America Act done first. But the speaker says that housing measure will now be transmitted to the White House. If the president takes no action in 10 days, it will automatically become law.
16: I'm Deborah Valentine. This is Fox News.
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8: All right, thanks for staying up late. It's a Thursday night as people are starting to settle in for a little 4th of July weekend that ends on the Friday, right? For Saturday. Next Saturday is 4th of July. I've never really, I think, if you were to ask me, I think I want 4th of July on a Wednesday. I don't know why. I think Wednesday is the best because it kind of seems like the whole week's ruined, right? You're not going to go to work on Monday because it's, what, the 2nd. You're not going to go on the 3rd, the 4th, and then the 5th. And then, well, this might as well just the whole weekend, right? So it's a good week off. When it's on a Saturday, well, all right, Thursday you got to work, right? You might take off Friday. Friday's the official holiday. So it's a three-day weekend. But if it's on a Wednesday, then it's like the whole week's ruined and you get to take the whole week off. But anyway, we got a fun show for you tonight. We hope, anyway. This first hour, we're going to talk to, first of all, one of the nicest men you'll ever meet. His name is Greg Willard. He is a law professor at St. Louis University. Hey, I've known him for years and years and years. He's worked as a White House lawyer in the Ford administration, and he is an expert in talking about the Supreme Court and what's going on. He all morning long, he kept hitting the refresh button to see when the court cases came in. Some came in, some are still out, but we'll get to some of the ones today and talk with him about that coming up here in just a minute. Then in hour two, we're going to go across the pond and talk to a political scientist about Brexit. It's 10 years old. The economy has not done very well in Great Britain. How much of that is the fault of Brexit? What are the people thinking? Would they want to go back? Do they want to stay? All of that conversation with a political analyst from Great Britain. And then, of course, it's Thursday, and Bill is on the road somewhere in this crazy mixed-up world. We'll check in with Bill Cleveland. And then it's open phones. Now, remember, open phones includes open phones, which is live phone calls. It also includes text messages, which we got a slew of text messages, and they're always coming in. And, of course, voicemails is our new favorite thing. If you're listening to the show and it's not live, we air the show live, 9 to midnight Eastern, and, of course, 8 to 11 Central Time. You're going to have to figure out if you're in Hawaii. I don't know what time it is in Hawaii. But if you're not listening then, or you can't listen, or your station doesn't pick it up, and you're listening on a tape delay or overnight, or you think about something, you can certainly call the number and leave a message. If we're not here, Alex puts the message on, and you can leave a message, and we'll play that back in the 9 o'clock hour. It's as simple as that. That phone number is 1-844-2-McGraw, 1-844-262-4729. Stay right there. The Supreme Court had a slew of decisions handed out today, and it seems like some of the justices are getting a little cranky with each other. We'll check in with that, too. Greg Willard, our legal analyst for many, many years, the best in the business, will join us in just a minute. Stay right there.
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13: Hey, it's Ray from the WLSA 890 Morning Show. Maybe you've heard me in the last couple of weeks joking about gold teeth and gold things around the house and how much money it's worth. Well, it's not a joke. And the reason I started talking about this is because I stopped out at Fox Valley.
14: How did I lose weight? And I did lean right here. I did. I love this stuff. 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True story. 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
8: All right, let's get right to it. He is a dear, dear friend, former White House, worked for the President Ford White House. He's now a constitutional law professor at St. Louis University Law School and one heck of a nice man. Greg Willard joins us to talk about the Supreme Court. Greg, welcome back to the show.
18: McGraw, great to be with you.
8: As always. All right. First, let's talk about let's set the scene for us. We had a couple of cases dropped today that we'll talk about. But the big ones didn't come out yet, including birthright citizenship. Read your before we get started. Look into the future. When are those things going to drop?
18: I think history teaches us that they will drop either Monday or Tuesday. I think reading the tea leaves and looking at history, the reason that we are going up to the last minute of the end of the term is they are controversial. What that means in Supreme Court speak is that there are robust opinions being written by multiple justices. They continue to revise those opinions. Those revisions are going to take us right up to the last minute on Monday or maybe Tuesday, McGraw. But I think by the certainly by the 4th of July weekend you were referencing a moment ago, we will have all of the decisions.
8: Does anybody notice the ironic nature of the birthright citizenship ruling coming down the same week as the 4th of July?
18: I'm sure you will not be the first to point that out, or not be the first or the last to point that out. Stand by for the airwaves to fill with it. I think it's coming, my friend.
8: Okay. All right. Let's get to some of the decisions today. First, let's start with the Hawaii Second Amendment case. This is an interesting one. Take us through the argument and what did they rule?
18: This case, as you mentioned, arose out of Hawaii. And Hawaii made it a crime for gun owners in Hawaii to bring guns onto private property that is open to the public unless they get the property owner's specific consent. So, give an example. There's a convenience store on Maui, and a person with a concealed carry permit walks into that convenience store, but does not have the permission to carry that firearm by the owner of the convenience store. Hawaii made that a crime. It went to the Supreme Court, and the Supreme Court today ruled in an opinion by Justice Alito that Hawaii statute is unconstitutional. It violates the Second Amendment to the Constitution. The decision itself is perhaps surprising to many of your listeners. It's, I think, more important for your listeners to recognize that it is part of a rather unique trend in terms of interpreting our Constitution. And this goes back about, 15, maybe 18 years, McGraw. And it focuses on the Second Amendment. And what the court announced in a couple of opinions 10 to 15 years ago is that to understand the right to bear arms in the Second Amendment, that all courts, not just the Supreme Court, but trial courts and courts of appeal, have to go back to the 1700s. And look at the history and tradition back then as to gun control. and conversely, gun possession. So what we have witnessed these last 15 years, and we saw it again this morning with the six justices on the one side and the three on the other, is figuratively falling all over themselves as history professors because they can't go back, as it were, and say, well, now this is what the drafters of the Bill of Rights and the Second Amendment, this is what they said it means. Instead, what the Supreme Court has said is that courts have to look at the history and tradition. And once they identify that, then they apply that history and tradition to the statute, in this case, at issue. What they ruled this morning, 6-3, was that the history and tradition in the 1700s did not permit one of the colonies to pass a law forbidding possession of a firearm in a public place unless the property owner consented. And since the history and tradition would not have allowed it, they found, wearing their history hats, the Hawaii statute was found unconstitutional and is no longer in effect, McGraw.
8: Interesting, because I understand the argument, right? The originalist arguments, right? The original intent, and they argue that way on the guns. But when it comes to birthright citizenship, they say it was never intended for what it's being today. And so, right, we have to interpret what they meant and fit it into the world today. So they're originalists on the gun rights issue, but not so much on the birthright citizenship issue.
18: Well, to stay just for a moment longer on the Second Amendment, the gun rights, I, as you could probably hear from the tone of my voice, I'm pretty skeptical of this whole line of jurisprudence in terms of the Second Amendment and how they get to where they get in terms of results, because there are some, as you say, who say, well, we need to look at the original intent and the original meaning in the words of the clause. Well, okay, let's dive into that and see what the drafters of the Bill of Rights had to say, et cetera, et cetera. Well, what has happened, particularly in the Second Amendment area, is suddenly they're taking a big exit on the interstate.

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3: So when we talk about intent with birthright citizenship, it's important for our listeners to keep in mind that we're talking about intent as at the end of the Civil War and intent sort of at the beginning of the Cold War with the statute, and not the intent of the framers of the Constitution back in the late 1700s, McGraw.
4: Okay, so we've got this one here. Let's talk about Monsanto case real quick, and then we'll come back and talk about the immigration ones. The Monsanto case was interesting if only for the fact that Ketanji Brown Jackson and Neil Gorsuch were the two, and the other seven agreed with Monsanto slash Bayer, saying that Roundup shouldn't be held responsible because the labeling issue. That's interesting in and of itself. They sort of split, not on traditional lines, mm-hmm. if you will.
3: Well, that's right, and I'm glad you brought that up, because so much of the reporting and the discussion in the public square, McGraw, about the Supreme Court focuses on the 6-3 votes, and we had a couple this morning. But if you look at just the raw data, the raw numbers, number one, the vast majority of decisions of the court are 9-0, 8-1, in this case with Monsanto, 7-2. And then even within those lower numbers, 6-3, 5-4, and in this case, 7-2, you get some rather odd bedfellows. And in this case, certainly the normal discourse in the public square would not put Justice Jackson and Justice Gorsuch in the same cubby of the public square. What the case came down to was a pretty straightforward issue, and it goes like this. In all 50 states, McGraw, we have this thing called common law. And the common law goes back to Middle Ages England. But the common law is, it's not a statute. It's basically cases, in your favorite word, precedent, that has built up not over years and decades, but centuries. So, for example, much of the litigation and court cases over automobile accidents. Well, that's what we call tort law, and that's the common law. And there are literally millions of common law cases wending their way through the courts. In this case, a common law tort claim was brought in Missouri State Court against Monsanto, just like these cases I mentioned. And the tort claim under the common law in Missouri was that under the common law, the plaintiff said, you have mislabeled this Roundup. And I, the plaintiff, contracted cancer from it. And under Missouri common law, that's a tort, and I'm entitled to damages. Well, running along in parallel is the United States Constitution. And Congress has the power to, among other things, regulate labeling on pesticide labels or fungicide labels. Congress has that power. Well, in this case, Congress passed a law and the Environmental Protection Agency issued regulations as to labeling, in this case, of Roundup. The question the Supreme Court had to decide was, if there is a conflict between Missouri tort law on labeling and the federal statute and the federal regulation as to labeling, what happens? And what the Supreme Court ruled

0: is that what is known as the doctrine of preemption. And the court ruled that the federal regulation over labeling Roundup preempts the common law tort claim, in this case of Missouri, and basically nullifies it, kind of like the Hawaii gun law we just passed. Hold that thought.
1: I got to take a break. This is not class. You just can't drone on for hours, all right? We have to actually break. Greg Willard with us, constitutional law professor at St. Louis University Law School, also worked in the Gerald Ford administration. We'll come back and talk about these immigration cases. Got a little testy up on the bench. We'll talk about all that. America at Night, back in a moment.
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7: Much quieter weather pattern through the weekend and fairly comfortable. Then it really turns hot next week. Generally cloudy tonight. East breezes off the lake, a low near 60. A few scattered rain showers possible Friday, mainly after 11 a.m., but no big thunderstorms expected. A high near 70. Clouds early Saturday, then sunny, a high of 74. Sunday, a little warmer, partly sunny, a low of 62, a high of 83, and then we're up in the 90s on Monday. From the Weather Channel, I'm meteorologist Mark Thibodeau, WLS AM 890, with another update in 30 minutes.
8: Fox News, I'm Ted Lindner. Venezuela's health minister tonight announcing at least 235 people have died after two powerful earthquakes struck Venezuela last night.
9: More than 1,000 others are hurt and many remain missing. Officials fear hundreds may still be trapped under collapsed buildings, and rescue crews are racing against time.
8: That's Fox's Katie Byrne. And President Trump at the White House hosting a Rose Garden Club dinner for American farmers. During his remarks, he touted his work on energy for farming equipment.
10: I ended the electric vehicle mandate, which would have gutted the ethanol industry forever. And I saved your ethanol industry, and I think everyone knows that.
8: The president signing an executive order to accelerate innovation in America's food supply through agriculture modernization in an effort to empower farmers and ranchers and bolster the strength and security of the country's food supply. 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
12: Patrick was way behind on his IRS taxes.
13: I was in way over my head. 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
12: Then the IRS came to collect.
14: How did I lose weight? And I did. 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I did. I love this stuff. 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
1: Greg Willard is our guest. He's a constitutional law professor at St. Louis University. He's also part of the White House staff in the Gerald Ford administration. Also happens to be a very nice gentleman and a dear friend of the show. And he's always nice to come on whenever we ask him to help explain exactly what in the world the Supreme Court is trying to do. Greg Willard, let's talk about these two immigration cases. One, I don't know that we're all surprised that the Supreme Court ruled in Trump's favor, but I look at it differently. I don't think that they ruled in Donald Trump's favor. They ruled in favor of the presidency. And it seems like, once again, the Supreme Court is giving more and more power to the office of the presidency. And when Donald Trump leaves, the next person is going to have much more power than the one before.
0: That may be a little bit of an overstatement, in part. And let me see if I can drill down quickly. The two immigration cases today, the first one dealt with what's called temporary protected status. And what the court ruled was that the president rescinding TPS for persons coming from Syria and Haiti, that his rescission of that was constitutional and in accordance with the federal immigration statute. Those folks who were trying to stay here under TPS had alleged that it was racially motivated and the like, and the Supreme Court struck that down. The other one was a case that involved what is called asylum seekers, and goes back to our founding, McGraw, that people come to America to escape, among other things, totalitarian regimes and brutal governments. We need look no further than the Statue of Liberty in New York Harbor. What presidents, plural, have done in recent years is they have adopted what is called a metering strategy. And what asylum seekers try to do is they try to take advantage of federal law, which says that you can apply for asylum when you, quote, arrive in the United States, close quote. What President Obama did, what President Trump did, is they would have border officials stop asylum seekers at the border and basically say, sorry, you can't seek asylum because you are not in the United States. And because you're not in the United States, you can't utilize the statute, therefore you can't apply for asylum. That was challenged. It went up to the Supreme Court today, and by a vote of 6-3, the court upheld what President Obama and President Trump have done. President Trump, I think, on a more pervasive basis, but both presidents were using this mechanism of stopping the person before they put their big toe into the continental United States and therefore blocking them from seeking asylum under our immigration laws, McGraw.
1: It seemed like it's being reported that Alito, and I think it was, who read the dissent in that? Was it
0: Sotomayor?
1: Sotomayor. Seems like there was a little bit of a rub between the two of them. What did you make
0: of that? Well, if you had been their third grade teacher, McGraw, you would have said, kids, sit down and be quiet. The context where it came up is, and some of our listeners tonight may not be familiar with this tradition, but all Supreme Court decisions are issued in writing on the Supreme Court's docket. Sometimes the justices, in addition, will go out into open court and they will read parts of their opinion. That happened this morning. When this case came up this morning, Justice Alito proceeded to read parts of his opinion enforcing this arrive in the United States provision. He concluded, he paused, and Justice Sotomayor then began discussing her dissent and discussing and discussing and discussing. When she finished, Alito, apparently, as it was reported, was kind of flustered. And he said, well, if I had known that you would have gone on like that, there is, quote, much that I would have added to my summary, and kind of snarkily put a few additional comments in. From my perch on the telephone wire, this is one box of cuckoo for Cocoa Puffs too far. Enough. Who cares, Justice Alito, if you would have talked longer? The clerk in about 18 seconds is going to post your full opinion, and the American people and the courts can read it. But for justices to kind of have this third grade playground spat, well, Bobby said this and Sally said that. I mean, come on, give me a break, McGraw. But anyhow, that's what happened. Hopefully we won't see it again because they did not wrap themselves in grace and dignity this morning in the Supreme Court building.
1: But does it give just a tad a little bit of insight? Because all we're left to is to read the tea leaves. Can we extrapolate or insinuate that there is some tension between some of the justices?
0: Oh, sure. Yeah, I think water is wet, and there is tension between and among many of the Supreme Court justices. Today was an example, but our listeners can read recent, as in maybe the last 10 to 15 years, Supreme Court opinions. And there is a level of shrillness that we've never, ever seen or read from the Supreme Court justices. One would hope that they would put their big girl and big boy panties on and act a little more with a little more restraint. But for now, the tension that you surmise is real. And unfortunately, McGraw, I think it's going to be around for a while. I just can't bring myself to say it's here to stay, but it's going to be around, unfortunately, for a while.
1: Yeah, a couple more questions about some of the other ones, but there's rumors going around floated that Justice Alito might be retiring. When will we know, right? After the final decision is released, then they make a statement? How does all that work?
0: There's no rule. There's no statute. There's no provision in the Constitution. A justice can retire or resign as if and when he or she decides, period, full stop. Many justices have taken that step at the end of a term, when the last opinion is issued and the last order from their conference, in this case tomorrow, will be issued. If history is a guide and one of the justices is going to retire, we would expect to hear that next week. Mm. But I think the reading the tea leaves or going on one of these betting sites to put a parlay bet into who that might be and when, the House is going to win that bet, McGraw.
1: Okay. All right. So we've got some big ones coming up. The birthright citizenship people are talking about, the transgendered one people are talking about. Those are the big ones. Quite frankly, I'm fascinated by the geofencing warrants one. Are you paying much attention to that one? I find that one to be one of the most fascinating ones.
0: Well, it's a fascinating one in and of itself. Just this idea that, to take the FBI or the Secret Service, for example, at the federal level, can go in and get a search warrant and basically search and gather the electronic data of tens of thousands of people in one swoop. That as you say, the geofence warrant. And the question is whether under the Fourth Amendment to the Constitution, that is a, quote, reasonable, close quote, search and seizure of that data. To go back quickly to the discussion we just had a few moments ago on the Hawaii case, how about this, McGraw? How about you and I sit down with Alexander Hamilton and James Madison and some of the other drafters of the Constitution and time travel and say, hey, fellas, Let us explain to you in your 1788 world, let us explain to you geofence warrants. This Constitution that you're writing, and specifically the Fourth Amendment there, dealing with warrants and searches and seizures and all, what do you boys think about geofence warrants? My point being, McGraw, that this whole world of history and tradition, it's the old phrase, you better be careful what you ask for, you may get it. And I think when we get the answer next week on the geofence warrants, our listeners may hopefully have a little chuckle at my expense as to what the court comes down on that case.
1: But I find it interesting because, right, to get a warrant, because I'm such an expert, I watch Law and Order all the time. You need probable cause, okay?
0: Yes.
1: And they're saying that because now of technology, if somebody robs a bank, and you tell me if I'm right or wrong, somebody robs a bank, the authorities can go in and say, give me all the phones within a quarter of a mile of that bank. And they can see all the phones that are there, and then they can sort of decide, oh, wait a minute, this phone was also at the other bank robbery last week, and so let's track down that guy. So they look at all the phones in this area to determine who might be guilty or not. It's interesting because they'll find the bad guy, but they're also searching a lot of innocent people who didn't have probable cause.
0: Well, that's right, and I guess let me just go sideways and give you this example. There's a bank robbery, and the bank robber goes out to a suburban town, and they can't find him. But they're pretty clear that he stashed the loot in one of the 500 homes in suburban town. Can the FBI go get a search warrant for each one of those 500 homes? I don't think so, McGraw. But many people who are opposed to these geofence warrants say that's the functional equivalent of a geofence warrant is the functional equivalent of getting a search warrant to just sweep through and search 500 homes. And whatever one thinks of the Fourth Amendment to the Constitution and Hamilton and Madison and others, I don't think there is a galaxy, much less a universe, where those fellows would have expected that a magistrate or a judge could issue a search warrant in one document for 500 homes of the colonists in the 1780s? Don't think so. But we're going to get the answer as to what that means in 2026 in about 4 or 5 days, McGraw.
1: Yeah, I find that interesting. Last one. Let's go back to where we started, and that was this Hawaii case. Being allowed to carry a gun in a private a home or a private setting. So, in other words, if you walk into a theater and the theater says no handguns allowed, you are not allowed to bring in a handgun because that's the right of the person who owns the building says no handguns. But if it's not posted, you are now allowed to carry a gun into any sort of business without it being posted.
0: You have to, under the Hawaii statute that is now void, before you could bring your gun into that theater, it's not a private home statute, it's a public place, privately owned. Before you could bring your gun into that theater, you had to get the owner's permission. That was the default.
1: I got you.
0: And what the Supreme Court ruled this morning was, well, back in the 1700s, that wasn't the history and tradition of gun rights, and therefore, Hawaii, you have gone too far. You violated the gun owner rights because they have a right to carry a weapon into that theater and not ask permission of the owner before they go into the theater.
1: I just want everybody to know, Greg Willard, we would have had you on next week, but I'm going to be on vacation all week, so we couldn't dive into your brain and pick your brain when this birthright citizenship comes down. But we'll try and get you on the week after and sort of so we can sort of break down what's going on with all these birthright citizenship cases and everything else. Greg Willard, have yourself a good fourth. Thanks for checking in. As always, be strong, and thank you for your friendship all these years.
0: Happy to be with you, my friend. Happy the fourth to you and Emerson. Take
1: you
0: care.
1: You got it. There you go. Greg Willard worked at the present Ford White House and is a constitutional law professor at St. Louis University Law School. America at Night, back in a moment.
15: America at Night with McGraw-Millhaven.

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12: That birthright citizenship case is going to come down. That'll be interesting. But I like this geofencing one. That's interesting. And I'm very curious as to how the transgender athlete thing comes down. Because, quite frankly, and this might get me in a world of trouble, I don't know how many transgender athletes end up participating in other sports. But I'm sorry. I just think that a transgender boy who is performing in a girl's sport is just there are lines that just shouldn't be clear. There's some things that just a transgender person is different, and if you have a transgender boy who's transgendered into a girl and they're playing girls softball or girls volleyball or girls swimming, I get it. You want to be a girl. But there's just some things that just don't make sense. And that is playing volleyball with other girls, especially. So I maybe that's very chauvinistic of me. Maybe it's wrong. I get it. But I'm curious to see because ultimately, right, it's the rights of the transgender athlete versus the rights of the non-transgendered athlete. Right. Whose rights comes first? And oftentimes in these cases, whose rights trumps whose rights? And so does the woman who was born a woman have the right to compete against other women? Or does the transgendered athlete have the right to participate against other women? So how do you choose between one right or the other? But that's what makes it so interesting and so fascinating. All right, stay right there. 10 years of Brexit. Good? Bad? You want to go back? You want to keep going? We're going to talk to a political science a scientist across the pond, and then Bill on the road next hour. And then open phones. We can talk about all this stuff and your phone calls as well. We're just getting started. Our executive director is Alex Hinton. Our engineer tonight is Richard Good. I'm McGraw-Milhaven. This is America at Night on Westwood One.
13: With tax season right around the corner, a lot of people are focused on getting their taxes filed.
14: But filing your taxes and planning your taxes are two very different things.
13: By the time April rolls around, most of the decisions that affect your tax bill...
7: How did I lose weight? And I did. Lean, right here. I did. I love this stuff. Listen, Brickhouse Nutrition been with me for a long time. So chatting with Miles, I'm up at like 235. True story, I never minded being 235, but you know what minded? 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
15: Hotter next week, a developing heat wave next week. Some clouds around tonight, although near 60. East to southeast breezes off the lake, keeping it feeling a little cool. Couple of scattered rain showers, sort of a cool day Friday, a high near 70, east winds, northeast winds off the lake. Saturday clouds early, then sunny, a high of 74, partly sunny on Sunday, a little warmer, a high of 83, up in the low to mid-90s with sunshine on Monday. From the Weather Channel, I'm meteorologist Mark Thibodeau, WLS AM 890 with another update in 30 minutes.
16: More issues in the Strait. I'm Ted Lindner, Fox News. Iran's Revolutionary Guard Corps attacking a cargo ship in the Strait of Hormuz today. Fox's Lauren Simonetti with more.
17: A U.S. official is confirming that an Iranian drone hit that cargo vessel called the Ever Lovely as it was exiting the Strait of Hormuz off the Omani coast. The ship is Singapore flagged. UK authorities say there was damage to the ship's bridge, but no casualties. The attack violates the memorandum of understanding signed between the U.S. and Iran just 8 days ago. That deal had helped sharply increase the amount of oil flowing through the strait. CENTCOM says more than 500 ships and 250 million barrels of crude have flowed through the strait since early May through the U.S. military's help with both mine clearance and transit coordination.
16: Meantime, a 74-year-old becoming the oldest prison inmate to be executed in Florida's modern history. Fox's Deborah Valentine.
18: 74-year-old Dustin Ray Spencer was executed on Thursday. He was pronounced dead following three lethal drug injections at Florida State Prison in Starkey. Spencer was convicted in the 1992 stabbing of his wife. In his final statement, he apologized, saying, "Sorry, sorry to the family." Florida Department of Correction records dating back to 1924 show the oldest inmates previously executed by the state were both 72 years old. Nationwide, the oldest person ever executed in modern times was 83-year-old Walter Leroy Moody Jr. He was put to death in Alabama in 2018 for sending mail bombs during a wave of Southern terror, killing a federal judge and a black civil rights attorney. Deborah Valentine, Fox News.
16: And a top official of the National Park Service says a liner along the bottom of the Lincoln Memorial reflecting pool was cut with a sharp knife or razor this month, causing damage to the foam ceiling installed as part of a $16 million rehabilitation project. 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
21: Temperatures being 30 degrees above average.
9: 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Just click listen, then swipe right and hear the latest news updates on your time. 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
16: The U.S. is pledging to provide assistance to Venezuela after two devastating earthquakes. Secretary of State Marco Rubio detailing the Pentagon's part.
22: The Department of War is going to have to play a big logistical role here because they have the ability to land in challenging places. Right now, the airport in Caracas is damaged. One of the runways is cracked.
16: Venezuela's acting president has declared a state of emergency and warns the number of dead is expected to climb. The health minister tonight claiming at least 235 people are now confirmed dead. Taylor Swift and Travis Kelce planning an intimate wedding gathering before their speculative Madison Square Garden celebration. Fox's Michelle Polino with more.
23: Taylor Swift and Travis Kelce's wedding is shaping up to be a multi-day event. According to the New York Times, the couple will reportedly hold an intimate celebration at Madison Square Garden on July 2nd with an estimated 100 loved ones in attendance. The following day, Swift and the Kansas City Chiefs star will allegedly host roughly 1,000 guests at a larger party, potentially including onstage performances. Page Six also reports some of Kelce's Chiefs teammates have reservations at the Marriott Marquis in Midtown around the wedding date. Swift and Kelce have been together since the summer of 2023 and got engaged last August. Michelle Polino, Fox News.
16: And a new Gallup poll finding 2 in 3 Americans are facing financial hardship due to increased gas prices. This poll out coming in the wake of a rise in prices at the pump since the war against Iran started back in late February, as the Strait of Hormuz, a key waterway for the oil industry, has been closed amid the conflict. According to AAA, the average price of a gallon of regular gas in the U.S. was about $3.92. That was as of Thursday morning. That's down from about $4.51 last month, but up from about $3.23 a year ago. I'm Ted Lindner, and this is Fox News.
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12: Hey, stay right there. We got lots to get to. Brexit, believe it or not, you blink your eye, and Brexit is 10 years old. And we woke up this week to the news that Keir Starmer, the Prime Minister of Great Britain, is going to resign. That is going to be the sixth prime minister in the last 7 years. Something's going on in Great Britain. They are not happy. The economy has not been doing very well, though the world economy has sort of started and sputtered because of COVID and everything else. But their GDP is down. Their economic engine is slowing down. How much of that is because of Brexit? How much of that is because other things? We're going to talk to a political scientist who is a pollster, the go-to pollster. He knows, has his finger on the pulse of politics in Great Britain. We'll talk with him next. And then Bill Cleveland is on the road. And your phone call straight ahead. America at Night. Stay right there.
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13: Believe it or not, it's been 10 years since Brexit. The good, the bad, and the ugly. We just heard that Great Britain is getting ready for their sixth prime minister in the last 7 years. To talk all about it is one of Britain's premier political scientists. He is a professor of politics. He is also considered one of the foremost pollsters in chief for the BBC and a trusted voice on the subject. Professor Sir John Curtis, welcome to America at Night. Thanks for joining us.
14: Thank you very much for inviting me. It's lovely to talk across the pond.
13: It's been 10 years. And so what do you tell people when they ask you, has it been a success or a failure, or is it too early to tell? What do you say?
14: Well, when you ask people whether it's been a success or a failure, the truth is that people are much more likely to say that it's been more of a success than they are more of a failure. Now, of course, opinion differs according to what people felt was the case and how they voted 10 years ago. So basically, virtually everybody who voted Remain thinks it's been a failure. However, amongst those who voted Leave, there are slightly more people who think it's been more of a failure than more of a success. And those who didn't vote in 2016, which of course includes 10 years now worth of people who've come of age because they couldn't, they were too young to vote in 2016. They're also much more likely to think of it as being a failure than a success. So Brexit's not got that good of much of a press so far. Now, I think it's at this point to realize that doesn't necessarily mean think that Brexit was a mistake. That's slightly different. So why do I say that? Well, sure, Remain voters thought it was a darn stupid idea, and they're still inclined to take that view, and they will therefore blame the idea in the first place. But if you actually look at Leave voters, and take those Leave voters who say it's more of a failure, when you ask them who do they blame, they say the Conservative government and Boris Johnson. They even put those two above the European Union. And I think the point to realise is that the biggest disappointment above all, and we might want to go into this a bit further later on, the biggest disappointment above all for those people who voted Leave is that immigration did not fall in the wake of Brexit. Indeed, actually, it increased. But they say, well, that's the fault of the Conservative government, which decided to liberalise the immigration rules for non-EU citizens when they decided to equalise the rules for EU citizens and non-EU citizens. So we've lost a lot of EU citizens, but we've taken in a lot of non-EU citizens. And also others will argue that the Conservative government didn't take advantage to an adequate degree of the freedoms, as they would put it, that Brexit gave the United Kingdom to, you know, have different regulations. And for some people, at least, there was a vision that sometimes referred to as Singapore upon Thames, i.e. the idea that the UK will become a much less heavily regulated economy than the European Union, and that would enable it to achieve a degree of economic success.
13: I want to go back to the immigration because that seems to be driving force all around the world. And let me make sure I understand this right. One of the reasons people wanted to leave the European Union was that they didn't want immigration from other European countries. And so when they left, that stopped. But they still brought in immigration from other countries. So it seems like those that wanted immigration a reform, it backfired on them.
14: Yes, it did, is the honest truth. Now, partly it's to do with circumstance. So one of the reasons why we did actually have this period, about 2022, 2023, we had net migration of about 900,000, whereas, you know, historically and at around the time of the EU referendum, the net migration tended to be about 200,000. Now, in part, it's Ukraine. because, like many other countries, we admitted a considerable number of people from Ukraine in the hope that they would be able to return to their own country sooner rather than later. But of course, that's not proven to be the case, though some have gone back. Hong Kong, the clampdown on Hong Kong meant that the United Kingdom government felt that they had to honour the commitment to the British passports that many people in Hong Kong have, or that, albeit they're not passports that normally give them the right to reside in the United Kingdom. Now, basically, people from Hong Kong have been allowed to come here. But as I said earlier, what's also true, we had to come up with a new set of immigration rules. And in coming up with a new set of immigration rules that apply to EU citizens as well as to non-EU citizens, EU citizens hitherto had so-called freedom of movement. So anybody from the European Union could come to the United Kingdom and could find work and come here to live. In exactly the same way as people from the United Kingdom could go to other parts of the European Union and find a job and work and live there. Now, that flow stopped, but because now people from the European Union had to apply to come to get a visa like everybody else. So that therefore made it more difficult for EU citizens to come, and indeed some EU citizens left, so there was net migration. In contrast, we made the rules for people from India, Australia, New Zealand, Canada, the United States. The rules for all those citizens at sub-Saharan Africa, everybody else outside the European Union, were now enabled the rules that they had to follow in terms of how much they had to earn in order to, in the job they were coming to in the UK, to be admitted. Because we use income as a measure of skill level, the rules about competence in English, et cetera, all these rules were in key respects made less tough for people from outside the European Union. And, you know, apart from the folk who are coming from Ukraine and Hong Kong, we took in a lot of people, we still were needing to import nurses. It's just that now, instead of coming from France or Germany, they came from Pakistan or India. And so, which is almost undoubtedly not what Leave voters had in mind. So yes, to that extent, at least it backfired, because the Johnson government, and therefore, I mean, Nigel Farage, the leader of Reform Party, one of the people who's been instrumental in getting the United Kingdom outside of the European Union. I mean, he now refers to it as the Boris wave, right? But Boris being Boris Johnson. And it's the influx of people outside the European Union caused by a decision made by the UK government for the prospective environment.
13: Interesting. All right, let's talk about the economy. I know there's a lot of factors that go into the economy, but Brexit's 10 years old. The British economy, the Great Britain economy, the GDP is down, stagnating incomes, trade hasn't been very good. I know there are a lot of factors. How can you extrapolate, and how much of that can you blame for leaving the European Union?
14: Well, I mean, I'll tell you what the economists say, and I should say straight away, I'm not an economist, but the estimates of economists vary something between about 4% and 8% of GDP. As it was put at one meeting I've been at that have been occasioned by the 10th anniversary, it doesn't really matter whether it's 4% or 8%. Both are quite a large number and are unusually large impacts for really, frankly, any policy decision. So that's all. Now, it's still disputed. I mean, again, in the last 2 days, I've heard Lord Frost, who is the person who negotiated the trading cooperation agreement, which set the terms on which the United Kingdom left the EU single market. He's saying, I don't think these economists are taking enough account of the ways in which haven't been able to take advantage of the freedoms of Brexit. And that, for example, we have liberalized our rules on gene editing, which was banned under the European Union. The European Union is gradually moving on So this is, you know, ways of trying to manipulate genes in order to try and come up with crops that are going to be more robust, more resilient, particularly in a climate change world. You know, we've been able to, he would argue, been able to gain something of a comparative advantage over the European Union, and that these kinds of things have not been taken into account. Now, others would say, well, you're overestimating the potential impact of that. So there is still dispute, inevitably. I mean, as far as the public is concerned, well, if you voted Remain, again, very large numbers of people on balance think that it's been damaging economically. Leave voters, however, on balance are inclined to the view that it's been a more negative than positive. But I mean, to a much lesser extent than is the case amongst Remain voters. But the crucial thing about the economy and why, in a sense, the argument matters. I mean, I've told you about all these Leave voters are unhappy about immigration. However, what you can go on to show is that dissatisfaction with the consequences of Brexit for immigration has not changed the minds of Leave voters. It's unrelated to whether or not Leave voters will now vote to stay out. What is related is people's perception.

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1: How far can local leaders go in resisting law enforcement through official acts and policies encouraging local agitators to interfere with federal operations against the federal government and lawful authority under the laws of this country before it actually crosses a line into you yourself are breaking the law?
0: The Guy Benson Show, weekday afternoons from 2 to 5 on the Big 89 WLS.
2: Almost as negative as those of Remain voters. And that helps to explain why that this group, if they express a view, and not all of them do, but if they say how they would vote in another referendum, it's about 3-1 in favor of rejoining. And amongst those people who are too young to vote, the ratio is even higher. So in other words, the younger folk, people who didn't vote, their view of the consequences of Brexit are very similar to those of those people who voted Remain in 2016. And that also means, therefore, that demographic turnover, because it was younger people who voted to Remain, and it's now younger people who would vote to rejoin. It is older people who voted to leave. And, you know, the demographic turnover, it has therefore also helps to account for why support for Brexit is lower now than it was 10 years ago.
3: Political scientist John Curtis with us for a couple of more minutes. One of the go-to guys, one of the great pollsters in Great Britain. Something's going on because Keir Starmer is now resigning. You're going to get your sixth prime minister in 7 years. Yep. So clearly somebody's not happy. Something's going on. And how much of that turnover, this constant turnover with the prime ministers, do you think is related to some way, shape or form with Brexit?
2: Well, I think the answer to is only to a degree. And I think there's probably a very different wider trend that also helps to explain what's going on. So you have to go through the individual examples. Let's do that very quickly. David Cameron resigned in 2016 in the immediate wake of the referendum result. He had been the prime minister who had called the referendum. That's clearly to do with Brexit. He lost. Theresa May, his successor, she eventually resigned in 2019 because she was unable to get the Brexit deal she had negotiated with the European Union through the House of Commons. So that's also Brexit. Thereafter, however, Boris Johnson, well, Boris Johnson has nothing to do with Brexit. Boris Johnson delivered Brexit. Boris Johnson resigned because his government collapsed because his MPs no longer felt that he could be relied on to tell the truth. A few months later, Liz Truss resigned because, again, her MPs lost confidence in her because she tried to increase both spending and cut taxing at the same time. The bond markets took a fright. Our interest rates went up. The Bank of England had to rescue some financial institutions from temporary difficulty. And that was the end of her. That's nothing to do with Brexit. Rishi Sunak, her successor, well, he lost an election. So that's nothing directly to do with Brexit. Keir Starmer, I think it's half and half. The reason why Keir Starmer has had to resign is the same reason. It's the reason he himself acknowledged, which is that Labour MPs had lost confidence in his ability to be able to reverse the fact that Reform are ahead in the polls and are potentially threatening large numbers of Labour seats. And Reform, of course, as I said earlier, it's the party led by Nigel Farage. It's a party that really believes in Brexit. It gets the support of 50% now of those people who voted Leave. And so to that extent, at least, the challenge is coming from a party that's very, very much associated with Brexit. That said, you know, why was Keir Starmer unable to meet the challenge? Well, frankly, because he lacked some of the crucial essential skills of a politician, like being able to emote with people, to have create a narrative and a story for his government. He never appreciated the values of things. So to that extent, at least, he was not somebody who was particularly well equipped to deal with the challenge from Reform. Mm-hmm. I think actually what you really have to understand is that since the early 1970s, MPs in the House of Commons have become less loyal. They're more likely to vote against their government on individual pieces of legislation. And I think it's partly because many of them now are much more likely to be full-term politicians wanting to remain inside the House of Commons. And if they lose confidence in the ability of a prime minister to deliver, they will indeed now get rid of that prime minister. And I think it's that longer term trend that is really important and not really something that's directly to do with Brexit.
3: We'll have to leave it there. Political scientist, Professor John Curtis, great stuff, great insight. Brexit 10 years later, I guess the theory is still out. The jury's still out.

0: But a great chance to have a conversation to talk with you. Thank you for your time. Be safe, and we'll talk to you down the road.
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0: America at Night. Back in a moment.
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8: Comfortable weather for now, but a building heat wave for next week. Much quieter weather pattern this weekend. Some clouds around tonight, although near 60, a light east-southeast wind off the lake. A few scattered showers after 11 a.m. Friday. Highs only around 70, northeast to east breezes off the lake. Enjoy the cooler weather while we've got it. Saturday clouds early, then sunny, a high of 74. Partly sunny on Sunday, a high of 83. Sunshine and very hot Monday, low 74, a high of 94. From the Weather Channel, I'm meteorologist Mark Thibodeau, WLS AM 890, with another update in 30 minutes.
9: Fox News, I'm Sue Guzman. President Trump says the Strait of Hormuz is now open after there was a pause for a time Thursday when a Singapore flag ship came under Iranian drone fire.
10: Iran has warned ships out there that transiting the strait without their authorization will be dealt with.
9: Fox's Aisha Hosseini, President Trump telling reporters Thursday the U.S. is negotiating peace talks from a position of, quote, pure strength. Vice President J.D. Vance Thursday defending President Trump's long-term objectives in Iran.
11: He says, we came what we set out to do. We created incredible diplomatic, economic, and military leverage. Let's use that leverage to go and accomplish an even bigger win for the American people.
9: The VP making the comment during a conversation at the Richard Nixon Presidential Library in Yorba Linda, California, while promoting his new book. 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
15: How did I lose weight? 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I love this stuff. 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So chatting with Miles, I'm up at like 235. 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
17: It's Thursday night, and we need to check in with our traveling, roving reporter, and that is Bill Cleveland, BillOnTheRoad.com. Good afternoon. Good evening, Bill.
18: Hello, McGraw. What's going on?
17: Where do we find you in this crazy, mixed-up world?
18: Oh, my gosh. I'm in the wonderful, historic town of Springfield, Illinois.
17: I love Springfield, Illinois. It's a nice little town. It's a nice little hamlet.
18: It is. It's a wonderful place. And I have to, before I get into my report about all the great things to see and do here, I have to tell you what I think is kind of a funny story. I don't know. You may not think it's that funny. So I had an event, a signing, a presentation at the Lincoln Presidential Library and Museum, which was really cool to be able to speak there. And so one thing you need to know about this story. So the they have a great new exhibit at the museum, which I'll talk about in a minute. But in this exhibit, they have the 13th Amendment, right? It's the 13th Amendment. It's on display. You see this, right? And so I'm doing my event tonight. And when I do these book signings, I have I keep pretty close tabs on my actual books, right? Because, you never know. Like I got them at a table nearby, or I have them in boxes. Like you just never know. And So I'm getting ready to go in and do the presentation, and they want me to leave the books outside of the theater so they can set them up later when people are coming out. And I just said, I don't know. Are they, is it safe here? And the lady, I don't know if she was being snarky or if she was trying to be funny. I thought it was very funny, but she kind of looks over her shoulder and she's like, we have the 13th Amendment is right there. I think your books will be okay. Her boss was nearby, and I don't think he thought it was, I thought it was hilarious. And so, I don't know what that lady's name was, but so the 13th Amendment is still there, and my books were safe too. So
17: what you were worried about is if somebody was going to come in and steal something, they would steal your books and leave the 13th Amendment there.
18: Yeah.
17: Yes.
18: Yeah. That's right.
17: To be fair, I'm sure there was more security around the 13th Amendment than there was around presidential road trips written by Bill Clinton.
18: It's possible. I can't make any money off the 13th Amendment, right? If I take that, what's the market for that? You can't put it on eBay, right? So anyway, it was a lovely evening, and they were very nice. But so Springfield, you just mentioned, just a wonderful town for two reasons. Of course, you have the presidential history, and then you have Route 66, which is super popular this year. But I guess we'll start with Lincoln, since I mentioned the presidential museum. And this is a fabulous museum if you've never had a chance to visit. They always have new stuff coming through. The big exhibit that they had that I just mentioned with the 13th Amendment, or a copy of the 13th Amendment, they have the actual pen that Lincoln used to sign the Emancipation Proclamation, which,
17: oh, wow,
18: that's neat. It's really neat to see that stuff in person. It's a great place. They have really wonderful exhibits, a couple of cool theaters with some cool shows. And then, like I said, they're always moving new things from their vast collection of Lincoln stuff. And so even if you've been in the last year or two, consider going back again, because they'll have new stuff out for folks to see. My favorite thing in Springfield, though, you know, of course, is the Lincoln home. So it's the only house that Lincoln ever actually owned. And you can walk through it, which is great. The National Park Service, they own and operate that basically the block that he lived on. So it's all protected, and you can walk into some of the other homes. And it's just a real authentic experience, you know, to go through there. But you can go through the house. You can tour Lincoln's home. I know the kids always get a big kick out of the park rangers will tell them, hey, you know, you're using the same handrail that Abraham Lincoln used when he would go up to the second floor, you know. And so to see the home is, you know, is pretty cool. Lincoln, obviously, one of the most popular presidents. And it's just it's really neat to see that in person. And then you also have the law office that he worked in when he lived in Springfield. You can see that. You can go through the old state capitol, where he would have been a politician in his younger days. And the Lincoln tomb is there. And so I actually didn't know you could go into the tomb until this most recent trip. And so, yeah, sure enough, you walk through, you kind of go through, I don't know how exactly to describe it, but you know, it's basically like a square, right? So you walk in, you go down a long hallway, you make your left turn, and then there's the now he's buried, if I have this correct, like 10, 15 feet in the ground, right? So they don't want anybody to be taking Lincoln's body. Lincoln and Elvis, those are the only two bodies people want to take out of the ground for some reason. So they've got that there. And yeah, have you done the presidential
17: I've done it. And I'm with you. The house was awe-inspiring. It's a lovely house. And you mocked the handrail that Lincoln used, but when you walk into the house and they have this, I mean, it's a beautiful piece of wood and it's bent, you know, around and up and it's, you're holding onto this railing as you go up these sort of steep steps that lead you into Lincoln's bedroom. And there's the chamber pots there, and they talk about life in the, you know, 1850s and 1840s. Mm-hmm. And I don't know. You just get a sense of history being in a room that Abraham Lincoln was in. It's just a great feeling.
18: Yeah. And you know this from all the times that we've talked about presidents on this show, but I am very, very big into getting people to these places where, like you mentioned, you put your own 2 feet in these historic places. And there's just something about hearing these stories while you're standing in their bedroom. You know what I mean? As opposed to just, you know, seeing it in a documentary or, you know, stories passed on from generation. When you're standing in the house and in the bedroom of these people, it really is very special, and it makes history kind of come alive.
17: Yeah. No, it really does. One of the few things my parents ever did right was every time we drove across the country, they didn't have any money, so they always stopped off at presidential houses. And I mean, I could write a book about the presidential houses I've seen. But the point is, though, they instilled that sense of history in us. And so I agree. Yeah. It is to see it and then to see the law offices and just sort of let your mind wander back to the day. And you know, he was, you know, he's just talking to a neighbor about, you know, whatever news of the day. And, you know, you were talking to just a lawyer down the street named Abraham Lincoln. You never knew he was going to change the world.
18: Right. Yeah. And when they, you know, when you're standing there in their living room and they tell you, yeah, Lincoln would come home and just lay on the floor, sprawl out on the floor with the kids and would hang out. And I will tell you, one of my favorite exhibits in the Lincoln Museum has to do with his children. And so this is not to say Lincoln was a bad father or anything, but he would kind of just let his kids, I guess, do whatever the heck they wanted. And so this particular exhibit, you like walk into what is a recreation of the, I can't remember if it's their bedroom or if it's just the house in general. And Lincoln's kids are just bouncing off the walls and there's stuff everywhere. And so, yeah, free-spirited guy there, at least when it came to parenting. But it's wonderful. The history is awesome. And to be able to see it in person is just super cool.
17: Yeah, no, absolutely. All right, good. So also in Springfield, what's this Route 66 stuff?
18: Yeah, well, Maybe you've heard of it, Route 66.
17: Well, I know Route 66.
18: 100th anniversary. Now, in your defense, I can say the 100th anniversary isn't until like November of this year. So, yeah.
17: Oh, okay,
18: good. Lots of folks coming through Springfield and all throughout Route 66 across the country this year. But so Springfield is a city, if you're doing this trip, and especially if you're going to do the legit, like starting from Chicago, driving all the way out to Santa Monica, California, you'll come through Springfield, and there's really a lot of cool stuff to see here. One of the things, so there is a like an old school drive-in, not like movie theater, but like a restaurant. So it's called the Cozy Dog Drive-In. Have you been to the Cozy Dog?
17: I have not been to the Cozy Dog Drive-In.
18: Yes, yeah, yeah. So they're kind of specialty at the drive-in. It's a corn dog. Like they're kind of known for that. And so like for the place has been there for over 75 years. So it's been around for a while. And they still use the same recipe for the batter, you know, had when they first opened. The prices are like super reasonable, but like it is old school, man. And so really cool to grab a bite there. Springfield, I don't know if you know this, is known for, they have a sandwich, and I'm not a foodie, so this was not really up my alley, but I know I'm in the minority here. People love it. It's called a horseshoe sandwich. Have you heard of this?
17: No, I have not. Tell me.
18: Oh, yeah. So apparently, so you have two slices of that Texas toast. You know what I'm talking about? The Texas
17: yeah, the
18: toast,
17: thick
18: kind
17: stuff.
18: Of thicker
17: yeah,
18: bread.
17: Yeah.
18: Yep. And then you have your choice of meat. Okay, so I guess you can have ground beef or, you know, hamburger or whatever it is you're choosing meat. And then they cover that with a big pile of crispy French fries, and then you drench that with homemade cheese sauce. That's the horseshoe
17: sandwich. And an Andrew Plessy.
18: And an Andrew Plessy, yeah. Yeah. And people love it. And it's in a lot of like restaurants around Springfield. People have kind of, I guess, their own little variety of you know, how they change it just a little bit from place to place. But yeah, all this on top of two pieces of Texas toast and then the cheese sauce. And I just, first of all, I'm like, how do you even eat it? Like, but people, they love it. They love it, man. It's not for me. Would you eat that?
17: No, probably not. No.
18: No.
17: With all due respect to the people who are listening in Texas, I'm not a fan of Texas toast.
18: I do like Texas toast. I do, but you have to have it like, you know, as a side. I don't like, yeah, you're right. It's too thick
17: as
18: for
17: a sandwich.
18: Standalone, a piece of Texas toast, I do enjoy. But yeah, too much. I mean, you and I both have big mouths, but maybe not big enough to eat the Texas toast.
17: Yeah, if a Texas toast is a French toast, Texas toast, I don't mind that.
18: Oh,
17: as a sandwich, I'd much rather have rye bread than anything else. But that's just
18: and these are very important topics that we cover once a week.
17: Absolutely, when you're traveling and you're on the road, you know, there's only so much you can do. You know what I love about Springfield or a lot of these towns is. Yeah. Unfortunately, when you're driving through the interstates and you come across Springfield, they very rarely ever take you through downtown. So you don't get to see, right? So somebody driving through Springfield, yeah. Illinois might only see, you know, the fast food chains or the mall or whatever else, right?
18: Right.
17: You have to get off and get into the downtown loop to sort of really experience what Springfield, Illinois really is and go see the block where Lincoln lived and his law office was. And you get a much better sense of what life was like. And you can't judge a town by what you see on the internet as you go through.
18: Right. And so many of these towns, they do have those old, you know, downtown squares and the old buildings and that sort of thing. And you're right. You have to kind of make the effort. And some of them do go right through the downtown. Their main street is, you know, you go through it, but you're right. And I think people would be surprised that if you actually make the effort to find these, little, historic parts of small towns, you're not really that far off the beaten path. Like, you know, usually it's, you know, just a couple of turns and then boom, you're there. So, yeah, definitely check those out. The other thing that is really cool that they have, talking about Route 66, if you do come through Springfield, they have this really cool neon light park. And I don't know if it's the state fairgrounds or if it's just the little city and county fairgrounds in Springfield, but they have this neon light park, and I drove by it last night, and it's, they have these recreations of vintage Route 66 signs, and I'm a sucker for lights. Like, I love lights and a good sign. I really do. And maybe it's just nostalgia or whatever, but so really cool, like photo ops and things. And so, yeah, don't miss that. And then there's another thing that I'll just kind of lastly mention here. There's a business in Springfield called the Ace Sign Company, and I believe the Ace Sign Company made all the signs that I'm talking about. Don't quote me on that, but I'm pretty sure they have something to do with it. But it's just a business in Springfield, and that's their business. They make signs. But what's cool about this place is they have like a little museum in their business. And so you can go on their website and see when they're offering tours. To be honest, I just walked in, introduced myself. They were super cool. Found somebody that wasn't working on an important project and walked me around. They have 85 different historic signs in their little museum. I shouldn't say little museum, like it's a big building. And it was really, really cool. And most of them are from Springfield and Route 66. And it's cool. Like some of these things are huge. And then they'll tell you a little bit about how they make the signs, like in neon and just all this stuff. And so you really get, it's cool to see this stuff up close and in person. So I love it.
17: Yeah, there you go. The hidden gems of Springfield, Illinois. Real quick, how did the book signing go?
18: Yeah.
17: How'd the book signing go?
18: It was great. A really nice crowd. We had a couple of technical glitches early. It was nobody's fault. And they were really very patient and just really nice people. So, yeah, very, very cool time. I love Springfield.
17: All right. There you go. All right, Bill, we're off next week. So you get a reprieve. You go enjoy your fourth. And then we are back the following Thursday after that. So if I won't talk to you, happy 4th of July. Be safe on the road. And we'll talk to you in 2 weeks.
18: All right. Sounds good. Take care. See ya.
17: Bill Cleveland, BillOnTheRoad.com. A little insight into Springfield, Illinois. Who knew? All the hot spots in Springfield, Illinois. There you go. Bill on the Road, America at Night. Back in a moment.
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17: Oh, man, they just cruise on by. All right, stay right there. We're going to do open phones next hour. Some interesting news tonight. We know that the Supreme Court ruled that the temporary asylum status for Haitians has been overturned. And President Trump can revoke it, which is what they're planning on doing. Remember, the Haitians, tens and tens of thousands of them have settled in Ohio. And many people say that they've saved Springfield, Ohio, so much so that the Republican governor of Ohio, Mike DeWine, is critical of the Supreme Court decision today. We will get into that and, of course, take your phone calls in hour number three. Somebody on the text line texted in, horseshoe sandwich is way better with ham. So how about that? Lots of people have experienced the horseshoe sandwich. I'm a rye guy. I'm a rye. I like rye with seeds. That's my guy. Pumpernickel solid too. Don't get me wrong. I'm a huge pumpernickel fan. I could eat a sandwich on pumpernickel all day long. It's a lot of discrimination against pumpernickel, and I don't know why. We got voicemails. Somebody called up, wanted to know what to do with the raccoons. And the audience responded. Paul in Zanesville, Ohio's got quite a number of options. We'll talk about that next hour. Our executive director is Alex Hinton. Our engineer tonight is Richard Good. I'm McGraw Millhaven, and this is America at Night on Westwood One.
3: Why'd I go to the doctor? Working on the farm, my heart kept skipping a beat. I didn't think much of it, but my daughters made me get checked out. Turns out I have atrial fibrillation, which increases the risk of stroke about 5 times.
8: Symptoms like...
15: How did I lose weight? And I did. Lean, right here. I did. I love this stuff. Listen, Brickhouse Nutrition been with me for a long time. So chatting with Miles. I'm up at like 235. True story. I never minded being 235, but you know what minded? My knees that were falling apart and my back. I'm like, I don't know what, before I started really lifting, probably about 190. So 235 was a lot. I said, I got to lose some LBs, Miles. He said, Dan, we're going to sick our team of docs and researchers on it, and we're going to get you a really good product because I don't want to take a lot of these needles and stuff. You know what he did? He got lean. He got lean. 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
10: We see 90s for highs by Monday. Mainly cloudy tonight, a low near 60, a light east-southeast lake breeze. A few scattered showers Friday. Cloudy otherwise, a high of 70. Saturday clouds early, then mostly sunny, a high of 74. Partly sunny on Sunday, low 62, a high of 83. And Monday is really hot, mostly sunny, low 74 degrees, highs up in the July-like mid-90s. From the Weather Channel, I'm meteorologist Mark Thibodeau, WLS AM 890, with another update in 30 minutes.
9: Continued tensions in the Strait of Hormuz. I'm Sue Guzman, Fox News. A UN agency on Thursday pausing the evacuation of ships through the Strait of Hormuz for a time after a vessel transiting off the coast of Oman was struck by an Iranian drone. Fox's Aisha Hosni.
22: U.S. officials are confirming to us that an IRGC drone actually hit that ship as it was trying to leave the strait today near Oman. Iran has warned ships out there that transiting the strait without their authorization will be dealt with. Now, Iran's parliament leader also has come out today and rejected the president's claim that Iran will use unfrozen funds to buy American crops as the regime is looking to make billions of dollars through tolling the Strait of Hormuz. In fact, the Wall Street Journal reporting today, the Islamic Republic estimates that charging for security, safety, and environmental services would bring in $40 billion a year in revenue.
9: And President Trump says the strait has since reopened to ship traffic and evacuations. Venezuela's health minister says at least 235 people are dead, 4,300 injured in a pair of catastrophic earthquakes that rocked its capital city. Fox's Dana Marie McNichol.
23: People running in horror as buildings collapsed around them. Some residents seen climbing out of windows to reach safety. A 7.2 magnitude earthquake struck west of the capital city of Caracas. Seconds later, another 7.5 magnitude tremor. Venezuela's acting president, Delcy Rodriguez, declaring a state of emergency, warning the death toll is expected to climb as rescuers will be combing through rubble over the next several days, looking for any signs of life. Pope Leo sending an emergency donation of 100,000 euros to the largely Catholic country. The United Nations says the response will be a global effort.
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9: A 74-year-old Florida man has become the oldest person to be executed in the state. Dusty Ray Spencer, convicted of fatally stabbing his wife, Karen, in 1992. Last week, the state Supreme Court rejected Spencer's appeals. The execution is the ninth in Florida this year after a record 19 last year. Another 74-year-old Florida inmate, Dennis Socor, set to be executed on July 14th. He was convicted of killing a woman in early 1982 after meeting her at a New Year's Eve party. The Immigration Detention Center in the Florida swamps, known as Alligator Alcatraz, is closing after nearly a year. Florida Governor Ron DeSantis says the facility fulfilled its mission.
32: This facility, having this, has led to almost 21,000 deportations. And those would be people, by and large, who would have been released back into society in Florida had this space not been there.
9: The controversial detention center faced lawsuits and allegations of mistreating detainees, something denied by immigration officials. President Trump calling on GOP lawmakers in the House now to end, urging a group of them, their blockade for a number of major bills, preventing them from moving forward.
33: Following an Oval Office meeting with House Speaker Mike Johnson, President Trump put out a message on social media telling Republicans to unify and stop voting down procedural motions. Several House conservatives are threatening to block any action in the House until the Republican-led Senate passes the Save America Act, the voter ID law. President Trump this week refused to sign a bipartisan housing affordability bill, saying he wanted the Save America Act done first. But the speaker says that housing measure will now be transmitted to the White House. If the president takes no action in 10 days, it will automatically become law. In Washington, Jared Halpern, Fox News.
9: I'm Sue Guzman. This is Fox News.
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0: phone. 1-844-2-McGraw. 1-844-262-4729. 1-844-2-McGraw. 1-844-262-4729. Phone calls and text messages and or voicemails. We'll get to all three tonight. But I want to start tonight. The Supreme Court ruled that when President Obama and President Trump, and I think Biden did some of that too, where they stopped the people at the border and said, you're not crossing the border, therefore we can't give you asylum. That's constitutional. But the other thing they ruled is on the Haitians who have gotten temporary protection status. They came to this country seeking asylum, and the United States gave them temporary protected status, this TPS. As a matter of fact, I don't know how many people know this, but the United States House of Representatives, controlled by the Republicans, voted in April to extend the temporary protected status for Haitians in this country through 2029. The bill is now sitting in the U.S. Senate. The White House said they would veto that bill. But the United States House of Representatives extended the temporary protection status to the Haitians through 2029. Now, if you remember during the election, remember President Trump, they're eating the dogs, they're eating the cats. Remember? They're eating the dogs, they're eating the cats. Remember? He was referring to the Haitians. And it became a thing because the Haitians in Ohio are apparently there's quite a bit of a Haitian community in some towns in Ohio. And, you know, the Internet's wild rumors that there were Haitians who were eating the dogs and eating the cats. And then during the one of the debates, President Trump said, the Haitians, they're eating the dogs, they're eating the cats, right? Well, shortly after that, it came out that there is no evidence that the Haitians are eating their dogs or eating their cats. In fact, at that point, Mike DeWine, the governor of Ohio, said that, it's ridiculous, forget about it, it's not true, there's no evidence, that's not happening, leave these people alone, and so on and so forth. So now the Supreme Court rules that the president can take legal status away from these Haitians. And Mike DeWine, the governor of Ohio, is publicly critical of the Supreme Court's decision. About 300 and some odd thousand Haitians are in this country. 6,000 Syrians are in this country with this protected temporary status. It's a program that allows people from specific countries in conflict or facing natural disasters had a chance to live and work in the United States for a set period of time. About 30,000 Haitians with this TPS live in central Ohio. And about 12,000 to 15,000 Haitians call Springfield, Ohio, home. It's a mixture, right, as any community, right? Some people are here legally. Some people have citizenship. Some people are here legally. Some people have protected status. Right, this runs the gambit. There are a number of people in the Ohio community, including Governor DeWine, who is calling out this, saying that this is going to be devastating for the state of Ohio. Carl Ruby is a pastor for Springfield Central Christian Church. He says, our calling has not changed. Scripture teaches us to stand with the vulnerable, tell the truth about our neighbors, and refuse to let fear have the final word. Haitian families belong in our community, and we will continue to stand beside them with courage, compassion, and conviction. He says, we are a city that's been in decline for 50 years. When the Haitians arrived, that was the first time we grew in half a century. This is going to hurt businesses in Springfield. They're going to start to deport them. Hey, if they're going to send ICE into Minnesota, they're certainly going to send ICE into Springfield and start deporting these people en masse, thanks to the Supreme Court. It's going to lead to economic decline. It's going to hurt our country. It's just awful. It will create economic and humanitarian disaster for Springfield. Listen to this. Springfield had a shrinking population for decades. When Haitian immigrants started to grow Clark County's workforce by more than 10,000 workers, there are 10,000 Haitian workers working in Springfield under this TPS. They're all going to be kicked out of the country. I don't think Donald Trump's playing around. listen to this. If you deport the Haitians in Springfield, it would eliminate roughly $300 million in annual spending from Clark County. It's an estimated economic loss to exceed $400 million. The mayor is not happy, I would imagine. Many of the individuals affected by this decision are our neighbors, coworkers, business owners, taxpayers, and parents. There's a quote here from Governor DeWine. Let me see if I can find that quote from Mike DeWine, because it's quite fascinating to think about it, that there's so many Haitians in this country that if you were to just round them all up and throw them out of the country, you're going to have mass issues in towns in which they live, work, play. People they rent from, the businesses that are set up, the businesses that are their employees, the businesses that use them. I mean, that's a whole thing. So this don't think that this Supreme Court ruling today is sort of nebulous. There are real world consequences of this. And the Republican governor of Ohio is not happy about it. I thought that was kind of interesting. He said it was a mistake to end legal protections. Here's his full statement that he released. Today, the United States Supreme Court issued its ruling allowing temporary protected status to be canceled or expire. Today's decision is a legal decision, and I've stated in the past the policy to remove these individuals from this country is a mistake. This is the Republican governor of Ohio. As a result of today's ruling, over 10,000 Haitians who've been living in Ohio, mostly in the Springfield area, legally through the protected status, will now be here illegally and will be subject to immediate deportation. This also means that while these Haitians were working and contributing to our community and the economic yesterday, today it's now illegal to employ them. They're not allowed to have driver's licenses now. They're not allowed to be here, so you're not allowed to hire them. So their status has been revoked. So if they go to work tomorrow, they're now illegal just by a ruling in the court. He goes on to write, the situation in Haiti could hardly be much worse. The violent gangs run most of the country. The government barely functions and the economy is in shambles. Further, our federal government has an advisory against traveling to Haiti, and our Federal Aviation Administration prohibits U.S. carriers from flying there because of the dangers to the planes of being shot by the gangs. But more importantly, changing the immigration status of these individuals is not in the best interests of the United States or Ohio. You got to figure they can't work, and now they're going to be here. And while they're here, they're going to be a drain apparently on the social services because they're not working. And before they get deported, right? I mean, I don't know what happens tomorrow if a protected status Haitian shows up for work tomorrow. Is he now working illegally? It's an interesting conversation, one in which I have a feeling is going to be a big story in the next couple of days. All right, phone numbers are as follows: 1-844-2-McGraw, 1-844-262-4729. We were also talking about that transgender story, which got a lot of attention. We got a text here from Washington on the transgender topic. I said that a transgendered man who's transitioning to a woman, right, might be a bridge too far to have them play, you know, softball in high school with the other girls. Look, my hairstylist is a transgendered woman. She's a sweetheart, and she cuts my hair, and become very fond of her and very friendly with her. And we talk about this stuff all the time. And I'm certainly not talking for transgender people. I'm certainly only speaking for myself. But I would think that the transgender community, the majority of them, if you were to poll them, just want to stop being made the scapegoat, want to stop being used as a political pawn. They just want to go to the bathroom and not cause an international incident. They just want to go to the bathroom and not make it a federal offense. And so I don't think many of them are screaming and yelling, demanding their rights to play women's softball or run women's track or whatever. I just don't think that this is the hill the transgender community wants to die on. It's not that big of a deal. They just want to stop being beaten up. They want to stop being abused, stop being bullied. They just want to go and live their life and be left alone. And now they're a political football. They're a political, they're a pawn in this political game. And I would think if you were to ask most of them, just leave me alone. Let me go to the bathroom when I have to go to the bathroom, and let me live my life. Stop bullying me and stop harassing me and stop beating me up and stop trying to use me as your political warfare. I don't know. I think that that's what the majority of transgender people would say. Maybe I'm wrong. Maybe I'm right. Who knows? All right. I'm babbling. Let me step aside. We'll get in a break. We'll go to the phone calls, the text messages, the voicemails, all straight ahead. America at Night, back in a moment.
1: 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America at Night with McGraw Milhaven.
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2: Go to the boys, go to the men's room. If you were born a female, go to the female's room.
3: Okay. Okay. So,
2: not a big deal.
3: Okay. So, in this instance, you have a person who's born a male dressing as a woman walking into the men's room to go to the bathroom.
2: Okay.
3: So you, in a sense, you have people dressed up as women walking into the men's room.
2: Nobody's going to see anything that themselves have.
3: If no one's going to see anything, what do you care who's going to the bathroom in the next stall? Do you really care?
2: Part of that is, you know, it's kind of like that kind of bleeds over into locker rooms. And then it becomes a bigger issue. But
3: I don't think they should die on that hill.
2: But I don't think that.
3: My point was this, Danny. My point was this. Is that I honestly haven't polled every transgender person in the world. But I've talked to enough of them. I'm friends with enough of them. I've had all sorts of conversations with them. I would argue that the majority of trans people that I've talked to don't think allowing trans to play on a high school team, they don't care about. They just want to stop being bullied. They want to stop being beaten up. They want to be left alone. That's not the issue that they care about. That is a political gamesmanship issue. They just want to be left alone. And I would think that the majority of them would just say, just please leave us alone.
2: I was raised in St. Louis. It's not the biggest city in the nation. And I still go there quite often. I've never seen anybody beaten up for doing that. Right now I reside in Raleigh.
3: Just because you haven't seen it doesn't mean it doesn't happen. I mean, transgender people are so much more times suicidal because of the bullying that they go through. They are beaten up. They are attacked. They are targeted. You don't have to see it to know that it goes on, because it goes on.
2: Well, this is a circular thing, but my last point is I kind of get the whole Haitian and Syrian thing. But at the same time, if your country is so bad, how did it get that bad? Why don't you stay there? Why don't you vote the correct people into office? Law enforcement, lock up the criminals. You know, Trump did some things in Washington, D.C. and helped Memphis. And Memphis was the most deadly city in this nation. And now it's not even close. And
3: you're comparing Haiti to Memphis?
2: I'm comparing, if you have somebody that has the will to vote people into office that will stand on law and order, locking up the criminals, you won't have all these gangs, and therefore you won't need to go to some other country. Stay in your own country, fix your own problems, have a nice life.
3: Danny,
2: does that not make sense?
3: Thanks for the phone call, Danny. Makes sense to you, clearly. All right, America at Night, more phone calls, more voicemails straight ahead.
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5: Much quieter weather pattern through the weekend and fairly comfortable. Then it really turns hot next week. Generally cloudy tonight. East breezes off the lake, low near 60. A few scattered rain showers possible Friday, mainly after 11 a.m., but no big thunderstorms expected. A high near 70. Clouds early Saturday, then sunny, a high of 74. Sunday, a little warmer, partly sunny, a low of 62, a high of 83, and then we're up in the 90s on Monday. From the Weather Channel, I'm meteorologist Mark Thibodeau, WLS AM 890, with another update in 30 minutes.
6: Fox News, I'm Ted Linder. At least 235 people are now confirmed dead after those two powerful earthquakes struck Venezuela.
7: More than 1,000 others are hurt, and many remain missing. Officials fear hundreds may still be trapped under collapsed buildings, and rescue crews are racing against time.
6: That's Fox's Katie Byrne. After returning from negotiations with Iran and Switzerland, Vice President J.D. Vance joining a sit-down conversation at the Richard Nixon Presidential Library in Yorba Linda, California, to promote his new book, but also defending President Trump's long-term objectives in Iran.
8: He says, we came what we set out to do. We created incredible diplomatic, economic, and military leverage. Let's use that leverage to go and accomplish an even bigger win for the American people. That's what he's asked us to do. It's not over yet, but so far, so good.
6: The Trump administration insists Iran will never have a nuclear weapon. America's listening to Fox News.
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11: On the advice of counsel, I respectfully declined to answer the question pursuant to my Fifth Amendment rights under the Constitution.
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18: By the way, Haiti is not really a functioning democracy, so it's awful hard to vote in a law and order type president to clean things up in Haiti. The country lacks democratically elected representation. The legislature has been dissolved. The government is run by a transitional council. There's been institutional breakdowns all over the place. There is no functioning parliament. The president's office has been vacant ever since the president was assassinated in, 2001? So the country is in complete and utter chaos. So it's awful hard to stand there and say, let's make Haiti great again. Vote for me in the next primary. Let's go to, where are we going to? Let's do some voicemails here. So last night, Paul in Zanesville, Ohio, called up and said that he had some raccoons in his backyard and he needs help. Well, help is on the way, Paul. Here you go. Let's go to John Doe, number one. Take it away, John.
19: The guy has a raccoon problem in his backyard. If he'll try either moving his garbage cans indoors in the garage or whatever, or if he'll cover them and then lock the lids in place, I think he's having the problem because they're looking for food.
18: Mm-hmm. Joe in Salem, how do you get rid of raccoons?
20: Paul from Zanesville, Ohio. I take the spotlight out. When they start tearing up the garden, tearing up the yard, and knocking over all kinds of barrels and stuff, scattering stuff around, The big male will be the problem, and he like has a several women and a bunch of kids, and you'll see 12, 15 of them out causing trouble. You only have to get rid of him. The rest of them get the message, and she goes looking for another great big one.
18: How about that? Joe knows what he's talking about when it comes to raccoons. Unless you're assuming you have a somewhat immoral raccoon. Robin in San Francisco, how should Paul take care of the raccoons?
21: Just for the raccoon guy, I wanted to let him know not to be afraid that they're his friends. They're highly intelligent. They won't hurt him. They're just passing through. They probably have family, some kids. They usually go in two or three groups. And if they have kids, they have more. But they're just looking for food. They don't mean no harm. They're actually, if you look at their hands, it's very human-like. They have human-like hands. So I really respect them that they could survive out there. We should respect them more. They're just trying to be themselves. They're beautiful. I don't know why everybody always is scared of them.
18: Yeah, you need raccoons need a better PR agent. That's for sure. William in Texas, what should we do with the raccoons?
22: This is in response to Paul from Zanesville and his raccoon problem. Well, I had the same thing happen to me last year. And the first thing you do not want to do is leave out food of any kind. They will eat anything. Cat food, dog food, bird feed, anything. You might even have to secure your trash. If you have compost, secure that. Second, you could call pest control company, but that's expensive and kind of a hassle. And what worked for me was a oil-based peppermint spray. Might take a week or so, but eventually it should work. I hope that helps you out, buddy. And if anyone listening can hear my voice, please be kind to one another.
18: Well said, William. From the text line, Springfield, Oregon, most people do not know Haiti and the prosperous resort destination Dominican Republic share the same island. Yeah, the Dominican and Haiti do share the same island. It is That is true. Hey, let's jump down to Kathy in Pittsburgh. Kathy, what do you got for us?
0: Hi. I just wanted to call and say how much I appreciate your program. I suffer from severe depression, and nighttime is a very hard time for me to get through, and listening to your program really makes it a lot easier. It's really enjoyable. It gives me something to smile about and something to think about.
18: Thank you very much, Kathy. We appreciate it. Let's go to the phones. David in San Francisco, you're on America at Night.
2: Oh, yeah. Thanks, McGraw. Yeah, I was originally calling to talk about the Brexit interview you had. And before I did, though, as people were talking about Haiti, WikiLeaks, you remember just about, almost 10 years ago, WikiLeaks did a release. This was right after their huge earthquake. And you remember Haiti was ripped apart by that earthquake. And Levi Strauss, Hanes, and Fruit of the Loom are based down there. And there are a whole bunch of other pharmaceutical companies. So they are not, you know, to say they're a dictatorship or anything like that, it's more like a sweatshop economy. And in this WikiLeaks article, they were trying to raise their minimum wage to 61 cents. And apparently Hillary Clinton was helping keep it below, I think it was 25 cents an hour, 24 cents an hour. They were trying to raise the minimum wage to 61 cents an hour. And
18: why was Hillary trying to and she was trying to raise the minimum wage or suppress the minimum wage?
2: Suppress it to 24 cents an hour. And so, you know, people trying to escape the company town of Haiti. I mean, when you start thinking about the U.S. Supreme Court trying to support the company town of a dictator, well, it's hard to say. Do you call a company town a dictatorship? But that's what's going on down there. And the Supreme Court should be ashamed. I mean, just ashamed. I don't know what their current minimum wage is, but that's just wicked. And when you start looking at Brexit, it was somewhat the same situation. England, after, you know, after the fall of Saigon at the end of the Vietnam War and all through the Reagan days of the 80s, the EU was kind of founded because England was in such bad shape. England was basically starving, and the EU was founded to help the economics of England. If you think about the European Union, you can now go from Portugal all the way to Poland without a passport.
18: Let me ask you this. I'm stuck on this Hillary thing. Why would Hillary, as the Secretary of State, want to suppress salaries in Haiti? She was in bed with the big corporations,
2: apparently.
18: Yeah,
2: I mean, she's got to explain.
18: That's a great question for her to answer. Why would she be working?
2: I think Jim Bohannon was on the air, and I got on his show a number of times trying to get her to explain it. And you know, she's that's the reason why I didn't vote for her, you know, 10 years ago or whatever. It's just disgust. And this was right after that horrible earthquake. I mean, that earthquake, they ended up, there was a U.S. aircraft carrier that pulled into their harbor. And, you know, an aircraft carrier is so massive, it's got the ability to produce fresh water like no tomorrow.
18: Well, I got to go. Yeah, I got to go. I can't. But, you know, hopefully the 300,000 Haitians we kick out of this country can go back to Haiti and turn things around down there, because that's where they're headed. I don't think they're staying here much longer. They're going to need an aircraft carrier to get all the Haitians back to Haiti and Ohio. And you know, they got to come up with 40,000 Haitians to sort of take the jobs from the Haitians. I suspect the Haitians were doing a lot of the jobs the Americans didn't want to do. But how about that? David, thanks for the phone call. All right, I got to get to texts. I got a whole bunch of texts I got to get to. Let me see here. From the text line, On the transgender topic, a wise man once told me, almost every decision you make has consequences and compromises. Where you live, where you work, what you drive, who you get married to, if you have kids, even what you eat for breakfast. If one wants to be trans, in my opinion, not playing in girl sports is one of those compromises you just have to make. Is it also true that a trans, would it also be true that a trans someone born as a woman couldn't then transfer to play on the boys team? Or is it just, men can't transition to a woman? To a woman, or is it equal opportunity? I don't know. Here's another one. Your law professor sounds like one of your regular callers. I can't remember his name, but his tone and voice and cadence are very similar. Sounds somewhat more intelligent but uncanny. Is it Danny? No, it was not Danny. Texas checks in. Thank Tony the next time he calls in for the buttered buns plug. All right. Here's one from Indiana. It seems that all you want to do is dump on Trump. What about there was a man in office called Biden that had to be led off the stage, didn't even know where he was half the time? What about Kamala Harris being installed instead of voted in? How about discussing those topics once in a while? And Monday night, about the reflecting pool, as long as you're going to listen to the news, you're not going to hear the whole story. I'm sure this won't be read on the air. Somebody in Indiana is not happy. South Dakota checks in. Listen to this one. We do have texting in jails. You're a huge hit in jails because we get public radio and you're amazing. Love the show. It's one of the few bright spots. So apparently we are huge in the jails in South Dakota. Who knew? I'm glad that we can be of service to you to break up the monotony. Good luck to you. Say a little prayer for you. I'll keep you in my prayers. Hopefully you're able to find some peace, find some solace. What do we got? We got another one here. Daryl from Minnesota. The guy who was being invaded by a family of raccoons might want to try a product called Critter Crumbs. Repels mice, moles, squirrels, skunks, raccoons, you name it. 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I love me a good Tractor Supply. I have a skunk living under our porch, but didn't try using Lutefisk. I threw some under the porch, got rid of the skunk, but then I couldn't get rid of the Norwegians. But Critter Crumbs really works. You're welcome. That's from Hawley, Minnesota. Tony in Montreal, welcome to America at Night.
1: Yeah, hi, how are you doing?
18: Good, how are you?
1: Good, good. I'm happy Texas likes my buttered buns down at Texas Roadhouse.
18: Everybody loves your buttered buns, Tony.
1: You're the best, man, I love it. Only you could pull a joke like that. Listen, man, speaking of buttered buns, Kathy Hochul, she doesn't seem to understand that she's the head of the legal system in New York, and TPS means temporary protected status. It doesn't mean permanent protected status. And how is it that a person who is the governor of a state can say that she will just defy the law because she despises the president of the United States? I don't know how that works. It would be like in Canada, one of the premiers of our province just saying, hey, listen, we're just not going to apply the law here, and we're going to do what we want. I don't think they would last very long. I just don't understand this. What are they going to do? What does she plan on doing if someone is being deported by, I guess, the immigration authorities? She's going to use their local police or the state police to stop it? I'm just asking because I don't understand this. Do you understand what she means?
18: No, I don't.
1: So it's pure politics, just pure gibberish and just pure I'm unhappy.
18: I mean,
1: and
18: I guess she garners some political currency when she stands up to Trump. The more you stand up to Trump, the more you're revered in your own party, right? The more you're critical of Joe Biden, you are revered in your own party. I mean, that's the game we're playing today.
1: So in other words, it's okay to be the leading political and legal authority in your state, and it's okay to say I will defy the law because I disagree with the presidency at the current time. I mean, I think that that's one, let's say, unbelievable message to be sending to the people of your own state, that I could defy the law. So that means, let's say I want to, I don't know, break the law. I'll just say, hey, listen, the governor wants to break the law, therefore I can decide to steal cars or rob banks. I just feel like it's not in the interest of my interest in following the law. I don't agree with Trump, so I feel like stealing banks, robbing banks. I think that would be the equivalent.
18: Yeah, no, I agree. Tony, thanks for the phone call. I gotta go. I'm a slave to the clock. America at Night, back in a moment.
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18: Hey, the United States soccer is playing a country tonight in which they've changed their name, believe it or not. The Turkish government officially requested that the international community use a different pronunciation when pronouncing the country. You think the United States soccer team is playing Turkey, but they're not. They're playing Turkey, eh? Yeah, that Turkey has officially changed their name from Turkey to Turkey, eh? Yeah, Turkey, eh? Like they're in the movie Strange Brew from Canada, Turkey, eh? That's exactly what it is. They say that they're doing it to distance themselves from the bird and to better reflect the authentic culture in Turkey. So there you go. I've been to Turkey, believe it or not. A very, very lovely country, by the way. Listen, we're just about out of time, but some news tonight is that Iran has attacked a ship in the Strait of Hormuz. The attack has halted traffic in the strait, and gas prices have bumped up quite a bit, about 2% because of that. The attack came hours after Iran, demonstrating its hold over the strait, had warned ships that they could only use the route through its waters. Many ships have been using the route on the southern side of the strait, hugging the Yemeni coast. President Trump claims that Iran does not control the strait. Iran bombed a container ship earlier tonight. So we'll see how that thing all shapes up tomorrow. That's going to do it for us. We are officially done for the evening. We thank you for the calls. We thank you for the texts. Keep them coming. Keep the voicemails coming. 1-844-2-McGraw. What a fun night. 1-844-262-4729. If you're listening and you want to send a voicemail, happy to do it. Texts, as always, I get them here. I go through them and, of course, phone calls during the last hour. Our executive director is Alex Hinton. Our engineer tonight is Richard Good. I'm McGraw-Milhaven. We'll do it again tomorrow night. Thanks for putting up with me. This is America at Night on Westwood One.
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21: A little bit cooler for the end of the week, and then it really heats up next week to be in the 90s by Monday. Mainly cloudy skies overnight, a low of 60. Some scattered rain showers after 11 a.m. Friday. Cloudy otherwise, a high of 70. Then Saturday, clouds early, then mostly sunny, a high of 74. Partly sunny on Sunday, a low of 62, a high of 83. Monday, sunshine, high 91. From the Weather Channel, I'm meteorologist Mark Thibodeau, WLS, AM 890, with another update in 30 minutes.
22: Some more troubles in the Strait. I'm Ted Lindner, Fox News. Iran's Revolutionary Guard Corps attacking a cargo ship in the Strait of Hormuz on Thursday. Fox's Lauren Simonetti with more.
27: A U.S. official is confirming that an Iranian drone hit that cargo vessel called the Ever Lovely as it was exiting the Strait of Hormuz off the Omani coast. The ship is Singapore flagged. UK authorities say there was damage to the ship's bridge, but no casualties. The attack violates the memorandum of understanding signed between the U.S. and Iran just 8 days ago. That deal had helped sharply increase the amount of oil flowing through the strait. CENTCOM says more than 500 ships and 250 million barrels of crude have flowed through the strait since early May through the U.S. military's help with both mine clearance and transit coordination.
22: Meantime, a 74-year-old has become the oldest prison inmate to be executed in Florida's modern history.
28: 74-year-old Dustin Ray Spencer was executed on Thursday. He was pronounced dead following three lethal drug injections at Florida State Prison in Starkey. Spencer was convicted in the 1992 stabbing of his wife. In his final statement, he apologized, saying, "Sorry, sorry to the family." Florida Department of Correction records dating back to 1924 show the oldest inmates previously executed by the state were both 72 years old. Nationwide, the oldest person ever executed in modern times was 83-year-old Walter Leroy Moody Jr. He was put to death in Alabama in 2018 for sending mail bombs during a wave of Southern terror, killing a federal judge and a black civil rights attorney. Deborah Valentine, Fox News.
22: And a top official of the National Park Service says a liner along the bottom of the Lincoln Memorial reflecting pool was cut with a sharp knife or razor this month, causing damage to the foam sealant installed as part of a $16 million rehab project. President Trump claims incidents to the pool led to the arrest of six people. 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
22: The U.S. is pledging to provide assistance to Venezuela after two devastating earthquakes. Secretary of State Marco Rubio detailing the Pentagon's part.
0: The Department of War is going to have to play a logistical, big logistical role here because they have the ability to land in challenging places right now. The airport in Caracas is damaged. One of the runways is cracked.
22: Venezuela's acting president declaring a state of emergency, warning the number of dead expected to climb. The health minister on Thursday night claiming at least 235 people are now confirmed dead and over 4,000 others injured. Taylor Swift and Travis Kelce planning an intimate wedding gathering before the speculative Madison Square Garden celebration. Fox's Michelle Polino has more.
1: Taylor Swift and Travis Kelce's wedding is shaping up to be a multi-day event. According to the New York Times, the couple will reportedly hold an intimate celebration at Madison Square Garden on July 2nd. With an estimated 100 loved ones in attendance, the following day, Swift and the Kansas City Chiefs star will allegedly host roughly 1,000 guests at a larger party, potentially including onstage performances. Page Six also reports some of Kelce's Chiefs teammates have reservations at the Marriott Marquis in Midtown around the wedding date. Swift and Kelce have been together since the summer of 2023 and got engaged last August. Michelle Polino, Fox News.
22: And a new poll out from Gallup finds that 2 in 3 Americans are facing financial hardship due to increased gas prices. The poll coming in the wake of a rise in prices at the pump since the war against Iran started. And the war, of course, began back in late February. As the Strait of Hormuz, a key waterway for the oil industry, has been closed amid the conflict. According to AAA, the average price of a gallon of regular gas in the United States was about $3.92 as of Thursday morning. That's down from about $4.51 last month, but up from about $3.23 a year ago. I'm Ted Lindner. This is Fox News.
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5: 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The Washington Examiner. 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
0: There's a new conservative voice in Chicago, Guy Benson.
8: 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How about that? Oh, good luck, Chicago.
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8: If Democrats in Virginia and Maryland, or maybe elsewhere, if they decide that they're going to continue the escalations, they are not going to see the de-escalation modeled by those red state Republicans in the Midwest, then I will shift my position to, okay, it's on. 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
0: 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There's a new conservative voice in Chicago, Guy Benson.
8: Headline, none of Mamdani's deputy mayors are black. It has become a problem. Some black and Latino leaders worry they are being denied access to power under Mayor Zohran Mamdani, and they may lose ground they had gained under former Mayor Eric Adams. Let's hit a very quick Woke Tales.
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7: I don't know if you knew this or not, but see, I'm learning every day. 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
8: Headline, Minneapolis Teachers Union chief admits elected officials are in anti-ICE signal chats. Marsha Howard tells Al Jazeera that government officials participate in signal groups coordinating ICE resistance activities. 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
8: NASA had the successful launch, and there are American astronauts in space. 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
8: The left-wing Prime Minister of Canada is on his way out the door. 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
12: How did I lose weight? 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I did. 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
10: 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There's a new conservative voice in Chicago.

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I think that would make him proud. Ethos makes it fast and easy to get life insurance. 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

0: We are Red Eye Radio. He is Eric Cronin, and I'm Gary McNamara. Looking at the decision, I'm reading here from both SCOTUS blog and the Wall Street Journal analysis of it. SCOTUS blog, just a great place to look for the analysis of any Supreme Court decision. Based on what the law is, not what emotion is. Start with the Wall Street Journal. The Supreme Court on Thursday expanded President Trump's power over immigration, or so the press proclaims. The White House no doubt wishes that were true, but the six conservative justices merely ruled that judges cannot usurp the power that Congress delegated to the president. At issue was Mr. Trump's termination of the temporary protective status for Syrian and Haitian refugees. A 1990 law lets the Secretary of Homeland Security provide quasi-legal status to migrants if they can't safely return home to their countries because of armed conflicts, natural disasters, or other extraordinary or temporary conditions. Foreigners with TPS are protected from removal and can receive work authorizations. Congress required the DHS secretary to periodically review country determinations with extensions limited to 18 months at a time. And that's what it is. And at any time, after those 18 months, it's like, you can go back. That's what the law states. And that's what Alito wrote. Doesn't matter what you think. This is what the law states. And these things cannot be reviewed.
1: Same
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1: We'll see some cloud cover as we head through the overnight hours, low near 60. Some scattered showers possible after 11 a.m. Friday. Highs around 70. And then Saturday, clouds early, then sunny. A high of 74. Partly sunny and warm on Sunday, a high of 83. Sunny on Monday, low 74, a high of 91. From the Weather Channel, I'm meteorologist Mark Thibodeau, WLS AM 890, with another update in 30 minutes.
2: Fox News, I'm Sue Guzman. The evacuation of ships from the Strait of Hormuz was halted for a time Thursday by a UN agency. This after the British military reported a Singapore vessel was hit by a projectile off the coast of Oman.
3: U.S. officials confirmed the IRGC attacked a Singapore-flagged cargo ship with a drone as it tried to cross the Strait of Hormuz today.
2: Fox's Aisha Hosni, President Trump says the strait has since reopened. The race against time in Venezuela after two major earthquakes left at least 235 people dead and injured 4,300. Thousands of others remain missing.
4: Rescue crews are racing against time, searching through mountains of rubble as powerful aftershocks threaten to bring down even more structures. And teams are also battling landslides while pulling survivors from the debris.
2: Fox Weather's Katie Byrne. Earthquakes occurred within 30 seconds of one another. 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
7: For my friends in Chicago, I'm sorry what you're dealing with, because Father's Day weekend shooting soar 100% as the city sees the bloodiest day since 2024. 100% increase from the same weekend last year. The victim total likely remained below 50 because of rainy weather that moved into the area. Oh, I see. 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Brandon Johnson is unfortunately the mayor. 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
1: Hey, we are Red Eye Radio. I'm Gary McNamara. Eric has the morning off. Eric Harley, that is. So it's me and you. So just going through some of the Supreme Court decisions yesterday, and again, the narrative that kept going through my mind through all the decisions is it's the law. It's the law. It's the law. It's the law. And the liberals on the court, well, but it shouldn't be the law. It doesn't matter what you think it should be or not. I mean, there's a system that we run in, which is why when you look, you know, when you have the I call them more the originalist or constructionist of the Supreme Court, when they look at it and say, no, sorry, that's the law, they're called fascist. And it's like, well, no, they're not fascist. They're trying to dictate it. No, they're not dictating anything. They're simply telling you what the law is. It is the left on the Supreme Court that in this case said, well, out is in. And you know, when it comes to your status as somebody in this country, what they're saying is if you're on the other side of the border, you should be considered in. Because it's the proper thing to do in the context of blah, blah, blah, blah, blah, blah, blah. And Alito said, sorry, I mean, out isn't in. This says, quote, there is no judicial review for any determination of the secretary with respect to the designation or termination or extension of that designation of a foreign state. But as Wall Street Journal writes here, some judges have ignored the law and blocked the administration's termination based on procedural quibbles. One court ruled that the DHS secretary inadequately consulted the State Department about conditions in Syria before terminating TPS. In the view of the lower courts, the bar on judicial review doesn't apply to procedural errors underlying the terminations, but as Justice Alito notes, for the court, this loophole finds no support in the actual law. It doesn't exist. So there you go. So that was simply that case. That's not the law. From SCOTUS blog, writing for the majority, Justice Samuel Alito wrote that the language of the TPS statute prohibiting judicial review is clear, and its plain meaning is extremely broad. And so there's where we're at. Now, the roundup Supreme Court, which was a 7-2 majority. Again, analysis from SCOTUS blog and the Wall Street Journal here, looking at the legalities of it, not the emotion of it. Not the allegations, but the actual law. Who has authority here? And we all know the whole roundup thing that, you know, roundup the people filing the lawsuits, roundup causes cancer. It goes, and they start out, mass torts spread like weeds and may be even harder to stop. The good news is that a 7-2 majority on Thursday eradicated one major scourge by ruling that federal law preempts most state claims involving the pesticide Roundup. Plaintiff attorneys have filed thousands of lawsuits in state courts against Bayer, which owns Monsanto, claiming that Roundup's main ingredient, glyphosate, gave them cancer. But they also say Bayer should have warned about the alleged risk. But as Justice Brett Kavanaugh explained in the majority opinion, such claims are expressively preempted by federal law, the FIFRA law. The law establishes a regulatory path for the Environmental Protection Agency to review and approve pesticides. It also expressly bars states from imposing requirements for labeling or packaging in addition to or different from those required by the Environmental Protection Agency. For more than three decades since, EPA has repeatedly reevaluated glyphosate. This goes across different administrations, Democrat and Republican, and repeatedly concluded that it is not likely to cause cancer, Justice Kavanaugh writes. As a matter of federal law, Monsanto legally must use a label without a cancer warning unless and until the EPA approves or requires a change. So there you go. It's that simple. It's like, that's not what the law is. This is the law. You may not like the law, but we can't change the law. That's not up to us as judges. We don't get to change the law. And this goes back when I saw yesterday, you know, the four-year anniversary of, I've seen articles written about it on the Dodds decision, and I can still remember. Still remember walking in. You know, I got to head out there more often. There's a club right on my lake. I need to go out more. But I remember walking in. I was on vacation, and I walked in on a Wednesday because I knew a lot of my friends who have boats, and I wanted to mooch a ride. No, I'm kidding. But a lot of my friends who have boats, they always go in on Wednesday night. So I remember walking in there, and you see, you could hear the murmuring from, there were people who knew me, and then there were people that were friends of those people who knew me, but who didn't know me, and the murmuring started. Conservative talk show host. And then one woman said, what do you think about this decision from the Supreme Court? They're acting like dictators saying you can't have an abortion. I said, well, no, that's not what they did. What do you mean? And I said, well, what they did was they said the last Supreme Court made a law. Judges can't make law. There is no federal law. It doesn't exist. Find it in the Constitution. It doesn't exist. And the left for years, you had liberal scholars going, it's bad law. It doesn't exist anywhere. And what the Supreme Court simply said is, if Congress won't deal with it, we can't make the law. The last Supreme Court that did that actually did something that was unconstitutional. They created a law. Judges don't create laws. Again, Congress does. And they said, since Congress, you know, has not created a law, each state can do what they want individually. But on the federal level, there is no law that exists. And it was, you know, it was that simple. And, you know, and we got into other discussions. It's still one of the most interesting discussions I've had since Dodds, because I had it with every single pro-abortion person. I said, oh, then you believe in abortion till birth. Well, no. I just got to stop a couple months before. Every single person I talked to said that. I said, well, then what you're saying is it becomes a human being in the womb. The only difference you have is the time span. You say here, other people say there, but it's all in the womb. How do you justify it then? And they couldn't answer the question. So, but yeah, so everything yesterday just reminded me of, you know, Alito and the constructionist originalists of the Supreme Court are simply saying it's not law. Here's the law. Here's what it states. Here's what it clearly states. Doesn't matter what you feel. You may not like the law. The law might be unfair, but judges don't get to change it, and you don't get to change it. Only Congress can change it. And that's, for me, what came out of yesterday, and then again reminded me of the Dodds decision from 4 years ago, that all of it was about, it's not the law. It's not the law. It's not the law. And it's interesting because it is the left that continually calls the right fascist. And if you look at what fascism is or authoritarianism is, it's not. It's bureaucrats not paying attention to what the people of the United States, their elected representatives, have made law. It's that simple. Does that mean that Congress can make a law that's unconstitutional? Yes, it does. But in these cases, nobody can make that legal point. We are Red Eye Radio.
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We are on our radio. He's Eric Carly. He has a morning off. I'm Gary McNamara. I do not. Just interesting times that we live in, but it gives us an opportunity, and it should give other conservatives and Republicans an opportunity out there to explain, number one, how the country works, because that's what I find incredible. How many people have no idea how the country is actually set up and why it's set up the way that it's set up. And also the economic illiteracy that's out there where anybody could even possibly consider the history of socialism around the world.

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6: A little cool for the end of the work week, then a heat wave emerges next week with highs maybe in the 90s by Monday. Some clouds overnight, a low of 60. Well, there could be a few scattered showers Friday. No big storms expected. Near 70 only for the high with an east-northeast wind off the lake. Saturday, clouds early, then sunny, a high of 74. Partly sunny on Sunday, a little warmer, low 62, a high of 83. And it's a hot one on Monday, mostly sunny, low 74, a high of 91. We could be in the mid-90s on Tuesday. From the Weather Channel, I'm meteorologist Mark Thibodeau, WLS AM 890, with another update in 30 minutes.
7: Ceasefire under stress. I'm Sue Guzman, Fox News. And the ceasefire in the Middle East appears to be on shaky ground after Iran fired on a cargo ship and Israel says it killed several Hezbollah terrorists. Fox's Chandley Painter has more.
8: First, U.S. officials confirm an Iranian drone attacked a Singapore-flagged cargo ship as it tried to cross the Strait of Hormuz, testing the state of the peace talks with the U.S. The Secretary of State focusing on the ships that are safely traveling through the vital waterway. And now the Wall Street Journal reports the regime hopes to make $40 billion a year by charging for security, safety, and environmental services in the strait. Meantime, Israel says it took out six Hezbollah terrorists in two separate attacks when they posed a threat to IDF soldiers in their security zone in southern Lebanon, the IDF promising to continue to operate to remove immediate threats.
7: Strait of Hormuz was closed for a time Thursday after the Iranian drone attack. President Trump said the strait has since reopened to ship traffic. Venezuela's health minister says at least 235 people are dead, 4,300 injured in a pair of catastrophic earthquakes that rocked its capital city.
9: The death toll is expected to rise, this tragedy spurring international support from multiple countries, including our own. The U.S. military announced that it's surging forces in this region to assist in earthquake relief efforts, which include sending several ships and a C-130 and C-17 to the area to help U.S. government personnel and search and rescue teams get around during this operation. And again, just a desperate race against the clock to find those survivors.
7: The U.S. sending $150 million in aid. And a 74-year-old Florida man becoming the oldest person to be executed in the state. Dusty Ray Spencer convicted of fatally stabbing his wife, Karen, in 1992. Execution was the ninth in Florida this year after a record 19 last year. 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
7: A stunning defeat for the United States in the FIFA World Cup. U.S. dropping its last group stage game of the FIFA World Cup Thursday, losing 3-2 to Turkey.
21: Comes back to the top of the box now. It's clipped in at the backside. Matt Turner, it's stopped home. Turkey, they score the winning goal.
7: The call on Fox, the U.S. back in action Wednesday to play Bosnia and Herzegovina in the round of 32. Supreme Court handing President Trump two major immigration victories Thursday. Fox's Kevin Cork.
22: The High Court ruling that the Trump administration can end deportation protections known as temporary protected status for Syrian and Haitian migrants and go back to limiting the number of people who can apply for asylum each day, a policy called metering. It goes all the way back to the Obama administration. Meantime, justices also decided that the administration can restart an asylum policy, allowing Customs and Border Protection to turn away asylum seekers at the border. Both of those decisions were 6-3. Meantime, eight cases argued this term remain undecided, including a challenge to the president's executive order ending birthright citizenship.
7: The Supreme Court also expected to announce key decisions on state restrictions on transgender students taking part in school sports. The Immigration Detention Center in the Florida swamps, known as Alligator Alcatraz, is closing after nearly a year. Florida Governor Ron DeSantis said the facility fulfilled its mission.
23: This facility, having this, has led to almost 21,000 deportations. And those would be people, by and large, who would have been released back into society in Florida had this space not been there.
7: The controversial detention center faced lawsuits and allegations of mistreating detainees, something immigration officials have denied. I'm Sue Guzman. This is Fox News.
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13: I would love to see how many of the leftists who are saying, oh, we need to cut off these defensive weapon systems to Israel, would be horrified if we did the same thing vis-a-vis Ukraine. What would be the logic to say we must help Ukraine, but we cannot help Israel, even with defensive weapons? Square that circle for me without an egregious double standard being applied to the Jewish state. I don't think you can. In fact, I think it's the whole point.
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29: 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As though there's no mayhem now. The Washington Examiner. They've got a wonderful story. Chicago's murder toll exceeds Iraq war deaths. I'm sorry, what?
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29: Representative Alexandria Ocasio-Cortez tapped nearly $19,000 from her campaign coffers last year to pay for a psychiatrist who specializes in ketamine therapy. Ketamine is a powerful drug that puts patients in a hallucinogenic state to treat trauma and depression. 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
9: Sweet Lou is here. 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
19: How did I lose weight? 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

0: We are Red Eye Radio. He's Eric Carly, and I'm Gary McNamara. Good morning. Well, when you look at about it, when you look at this week politically, really, it's the domestic politics. It's really the whole DSA thing, the Democrat Socialist of America, and their wins in New York, and what's going on at the leadership of the Democratic Party. And I know I saw Hakeem Jeffries yesterday walking down a hallway and just said, we want the Democrats to win the House. He wouldn't address any of the questions, whether he plans on fighting where the Democratic Party is going. But you did find people that were responding. And I'm talking about, you know, far left Democrats that said, one of them was Van Johnson. And as we have said with Van Johnson, it's always interesting because in 2009, when he joined the Obama administration, he was viewed as one of the most radical socialists that you could possibly find out there. But there's a few others that were talking yesterday. We'll get to them. And then the entire thing of some, I was watching CBS yesterday, one of their commentators were saying, well, you know, it's about, you know, making sure that people are delivered the goods and services that they need. No, it's not. And we'll go through it again, what the DSA actually stands for in their own words.
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3: Much quieter weather pattern for the weekend. We'll see the heat really build next week. Could be well into the 90s by Monday, if not certainly by Tuesday. Some clouds overnight, a low of 60. A few scattered rain showers after 11 a.m. Friday. Somewhat of an east-northeast wind off the lake, keeping it cool. Highs around 70. Clouds early Saturday, then sunny, a high of 74. Partly sunny on Sunday, a high of 83. Could be up in the 90s on Monday. From the Weather Channel, I'm meteorologist Mark.

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1: Fox News, I'm Ted Lindner. The evacuation of ships from the Strait of Hormuz halted for a time Thursday by a UN agency after the British military reported a Singapore vessel was hit by a projectile off the coast of Oman.
2: U.S. officials confirmed the IRGC attacked a Singapore-flagged cargo ship with a drone as it tried to cross the Strait of Hormuz today.
1: Fox's Aisha Hosni, the president says the strait has since reopened. And at least 235 people have died after two powerful earthquakes struck Venezuela.
3: More than 1,000 others are hurt and many remain missing. Officials fear hundreds may still be trapped under collapsed buildings, and rescue crews are racing against time.
1: That's Fox's Katie Byrne. And a 74-year-old Florida man became the oldest person to be executed in the state. Dusty Ray Spencer, convicted of fatally stabbing his wife Karen back in 1992. The execution, the ninth in Florida this year after a record 19 last year. America's listening to Fox News.
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6: The U.S. Treasury quietly released its official financial report for 2025. It appears by its own numbers, the U.S. government seems insolvent. 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
1: Hey, I'm Gary McNamara, along with Eric Harley, who isn't here today, just me. And thanks, Alan, for letting me know that instead of saying Van Jones, when I was talking about the Obama advisor, Van Jones, and we played the audio cut yesterday or the day before, maybe we played it both days, where he said he's just, you know, he's worried about the Democrat Socialist of America. And I said he was viewed as one of the, he was viewed as the top socialist really in America at that time, you know, in a major power position in the Obama administration. And he's going, oh my gosh, he's not happy with the Democratic Socialist of America. But I said Van Johnson. I was not relating to the actor dancer Van Johnson. All right, I want to make that clear. Who's been dead, I think, what, since like early 2000s, something like that, I think. At least I didn't say when we were talking about Spencer Pratt in, you know, the L.A. mayor's race, at least I didn't say Spencer Tracy. Well, I think that was, I believe, I'm doing this from memory now, I believe Van Johnson's really big break when he got noticed was in a movie with Spencer Tracy. So, but there you go. Yes, I want you to know, I know the difference between Van Jones and Van Johnson. Alan came in, opens the door, and he said, you know, you said Van Johnson. I don't think, believe you meant.
2: After October 7th. But you own these people now. This is part of your slate. And every journalist with a microphone should say to you, your candidate said this. How do you feel about it? Mandami, you need to answer for Abar Kawas.
1: There you go. And so he's been making videos on it. And he's, like I said, he's as far left as you can get. Then I saw this on CBS Mornings yesterday. Vlad Dudler's, excuse me. Here's what he had to say about the Democrat Socialist of America.
3: Those primaries.
4: The rhetoric around socialism tends to sometimes scare a lot of people. These people who are supporting some of these policies, they're doing it within a democratic constitutional system. They're not advocating for governments based on one party rule or a centralized state ownership of the economy or suppression of political opposition or even limits on civil liberties. So could that translate the things that they advocate? Perhaps not what you mentioned earlier, but some of those other things that we talked about, greater public investment, expanded child care. Is that something that could resonate across the
1: country? Well, here, number one, he's delusional. He's not telling you the truth. We've gone through, we went through it earlier this week. The DSA and what these candidates believe and at their conventions, what they're promoting. And we know the, think about this, the abolition of the police, no prisons, defund the military, no money for the military, government ownership of large companies. We're not even looking at what socialism is and filling in the blanks and saying this is what socialism stands for. We're telling you what the Democratic Socialist of America, and by the way, obviously, if they're on the left and say they say Democratic, it means it's the opposite. They wish to get rid. And this is where I sit there and go, does this guy do they do their homework at all? Vlad Dudlers, I don't know who he is, but he's on CBS Mornings. But as we all know, the Democrat Socialist of America wish to tear apart the Constitution. They don't believe in the separation of powers. They wish to get rid of the Electoral College. They wish to get rid of the Senate. They wish, this is in their own words, not us speculating what socialists have been and therefore saying this is their socialism. We're telling you what they have said these are their goals. So they wish to get rid of the Senate. They wish to get rid of the Electoral College. They wish to put the Supreme Court and the executive branch, that's the President of the United States, under the authority of a Congress, which would be just a House-like, where you would lose. And we said, all these small, if it ever got to the point where they put in a constitutional amendment to get rid of the Senate, how would, we said the other day, how would Massachusetts vote? How would Vermont vote? They lose major representation. How would Oregon vote? Being small states with small populations that are liberal. How would they? We saw in Virginia what the Democrats did by joining the compact, which will be found unconstitutional, by the way, if it ever gets to that particular point. Virginia has said right out to its people, how you vote doesn't matter. We're going to vote what the majority of the United States votes on. So your vote may not matter at all. And the Democrats of Virginia are like, that's fine. So don't tell me they're not trying to take away representative government. Because they are. Because you can't have representative government and have people represented in the small states if you get rid of the Senate. And the other thing we've talked about is if you look at the projections of growth nationwide. But in 74 years, Texas with 100 million people, Florida with 70 million people, California will only be at 50 million. Southern states will dominate based on migration patterns inside the United States. And it's almost like the ranked choice voting where when it got close and they thought that there may be two Republicans, Democrats started panicking and say, well, maybe we got to reverse this. Maybe we got to reverse this. Maybe we got to reverse this. Well, you should have thought of that before you decided to do it. But the Democrat Socialist of America believe in things that are completely authoritarian and moving away from representative government and destroying the absolutely major part. There is no bigger part of our Constitution than the separation of powers. And that's the legislative, judicial, and executive branch being separate branches. That's why the country runs the way it has for over, you know, now 249.9 years. That's why. Separation of powers. Power cannot accumulate in one branch, and that's what they want. They want the power to accumulate in a house because they believe that they can win their ideas with the most population. With the ideas that they have, and when you see where Europe is now going, where the Scandinavian countries are going, moving, you know, looking at it, you're seeing the socialism isn't working. You're seeing in South America, the same thing. May not be the best bet, but they don't care. They get something in their head. They just go, let's do it. But the other problem is the Democratic Party and the establishment is already as radical as you can get. To me, I wonder whether, you know, for example, that Hakeem Jeffries and Schumer, whatever, because they're as radical as you can be. Think about it. When you have 99.9% of the Democrats vote to say that a man can be a woman if a man says so, it defies any type of biological science whatsoever. They don't care. They push that forward. They're as radical as you can get. The establishment of the Democratic Party is the establishment and the leadership that created the radical transgender movement, the misogyny and sexism there, the racism of identity politics was created by the establishment of the Democratic Party over the last quarter century. So if racism, misogyny, and sexism isn't radical enough, I don't know what is. They're already radicals. They just don't want to be portrayed as radicals. I believe the biggest fear of Democrats is not the radical agenda of the Democrat Socialists of America. It's that they're being blunt about it, and they don't want that. They want to move in slow increments to that particular point. I think that's the debate in the Democratic Party. The Green New Deal. The only conclusion of the Green New Deal would have been communism, and they all were for it. And that was communism to save the planet. I don't know if that meme would work too well. So, yeah, I think it's important to understand that, you know, they're going to try to soft sell this. Well, no, they're just worried about, making sure that people are taking. No, they're not. And the best thing is being blunt. It's not, you can't say, well, you guys are exaggerating what, no, they said it. It's crystal clear what they believe. And that scares the hell out of the Democrat establishment. I believe they share probably 90% of the same beliefs. It's that the Democrat establishment doesn't want to tell the population that's where they're headed. They believe that's negative politically, but they want the vast majority of what the Democrat Socialists of America want. We are Red Eye Radio.
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We are Red Eye Radio. He's Eric Harley. He has the morning off. I'm Gary McNamara. I'm here. This is my favorite headline. Jim Garrity, National Review. Say, I'm starting to think these Iranian mullahs might not be trustworthy. The Iran's Islamic Revolutionary Guard Corps attacked a Singapore-flagged cargo ship Thursday in the Strait of Hormuz, according to two senior U.S. officials, testing the deal signed last week by the U.S. and Iran to end the fighting and reopen the vital shipping lane. The attack, which damaged the ship's bridge but left no casualties, took place near the coast of Oman hours after the Iranian paramilitary navy warned ships not to use routes through the waterways that the regime had not sanctioned. And the response from the president was, you know, you need to follow what we do or we go back to war again. It's the same status quo that it's been. This is exactly what we thought would happen. I mean, I don't think there's anybody out there who understands Iran and what they've been doing for the last 47 years that realizes you can offer them all the economic benefits in the world. That's not what it's about. They don't care about trade deals. They don't care about economic prosperity for their people. They don't. And they care about Sharia supremacy. That's what they care about. They don't think like us in the Western world.

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5: A little bit cooler for the end of the week, and then it really heats up next week to be in the 90s by Monday. Mainly cloudy skies overnight, a low of 60. Some scattered rain showers after 11 a.m. Friday. Cloudy otherwise, a high of 70. Then Saturday, clouds early, then mostly sunny, a high of 74. Partly sunny on Sunday, a low of 62, a high of 83. Monday, sunshine, high 91. From the Weather Channel, I'm meteorologist Mark Thibodeau, WLS, AM 890, with another update in 30 minutes.
6: More instability in the Strait. I'm Ted Lindner, Fox News. Iran's Revolutionary Guard Corps attacked a cargo ship in the Strait of Hormuz on Thursday.
7: A U.S. official is confirming that an Iranian drone hit that cargo vessel called the Ever Lovely as it was exiting the Strait of Hormuz off the Omani coast. The ship is Singapore flagged. UK authorities say there was damage to the ship's bridge, but no casualties. The attack violates the memorandum of understanding signed between the U.S. and Iran just 8 days ago. That deal had helped sharply increase the amount of oil flowing through the strait. CENTCOM says more than 500 ships and 250 million barrels of crude have flowed through the strait since early May through the U.S. military's help with both mine clearance and transit coordination.
6: Fox's Lauren Simonetti. The evacuation of ships from the strait was halted for a time Thursday by a U.N. agency. The president saying that the strait has since reopened. The U.S. pledging to provide assistance to Venezuela after two devastating earthquakes. Secretary of State Marco Rubio detailing the Pentagon's part on Thursday.
8: The Department of War is going to have to play a big logistical role here because they have the ability to land in challenging places right now. The airport in Caracas is damaged. One of the runways is cracked.
6: Venezuela's acting president declaring a state of emergency and the health minister claiming on Thursday that at least 235 people are now confirmed dead, over 4,000 injured. A top official of the National Park Service saying a liner along the bottom of the Lincoln Memorial reflecting pool was cut with a sharp knife or razor this month. It caused damage to the foam ceiling installed as part of a $16 million rehab project. President Trump claims incidents of the pool led to the arrests of six people. And a new Gallup poll finds 2 in 3 Americans are facing financial hardship due to increased gas prices. The poll comes in the wake of a rise in prices at the pump since the war against Iran started. AAA says the average price of a gallon of regular gas in the U.S. is about $3.92. 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
6: A 74-year-old becomes the oldest prison inmate to be executed in Florida's modern history.
21: 74-year-old Dustin Ray Spencer was executed on Thursday. He was pronounced dead following 3 lethal drug injections at Florida State Prison in Starkey. Spencer was convicted in the 1992 stabbing of his wife. In his final statement, he apologized, saying, "Sorry, sorry to the family." Florida Department of Correction records dating back to 1924 show the oldest inmates previously executed by the state were both 72 years old. Nationwide, the oldest person ever executed in modern times was 83-year-old Walter Leroy Moody Jr. He was put to death in Alabama in 2018 for sending mail bombs during a wave of Southern terror, killing a federal judge and a black civil rights attorney. Deborah Valentine, Fox News.
6: Taylor Swift and Travis Kelce planning an intimate wedding gathering before their speculative Madison Square Garden celebration.
22: Taylor Swift and Travis Kelce's wedding is shaping up to be a multi-day event. According to the New York Times, the couple will reportedly hold an intimate celebration at Madison Square Garden on July 2nd with an estimated 100 loved ones in attendance. The following day, Swift and the Kansas City Chiefs star will allegedly host roughly 1,000 guests at a larger party, potentially including onstage performances. Page Six also reports some of Kelce's Chiefs teammates have reservations at the Marriott Marquis in Midtown around the wedding date. Swift and Kelce have been together since the summer of 2023 and got engaged last August. Michelle Polino, Fox News.
6: And the stubborn days-long fire at that massive L.A. cold storage warehouse now under control. Fire crews say there's no longer a risk of the flames spreading at the Lineage Warehouse building in Boyle Heights. The main body of the fire has been suppressed. The fire first erupted back on June 17th. Officials now saying the air quality around the facility has since significantly improved. I'm Ted Lindner. This is Fox News.
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5: All across America, we are Red Eye Radio. I'm Gary McNamara. Eric has the morning off. He returns for Sunday night, Monday morning show with me. All right. Well, you know, there's other elections that are happening, for example, in New York, the gubernatorial race. You have Bruce Blakeman, who is running against incumbent Kathy Hochul. So, you know, they're out there putting out, campaign statements. For example, this was released by Bruce Blakeman, the Republican running against Kathy Hochul in New York. Here's what he had to say. Here we go.
9: So on day one, as governor, I will sign an executive order that we are no longer a sanctuary state. That's number one. Number two, I will roll out the biggest middle class tax cut in the history of New York. We are not going to tax people who make $50,000 or less. If they're single filers, if they're joint filers, if they're couples, we will make that $100,000. They won't have to pay taxes on their first $100,000. And we're going to create jobs, economic prosperity, and I will cut utility rates in half by I will end the green energy scam that has been perpetrated on people in this state by Kathy Hochul. She takes money out of their payments every month to invest in science projects that cost billions of dollars. She gets millions of dollars in campaign contributions from these foreign companies that are engaged in the green energy scam. That ends on day one when I become governor.
5: There you go. Meanwhile, Kathy Hochul, the last I've seen on X was her promoting right after midnight that the law has passed that she signed that says no law enforcement can wear a mask in New York. Now, we already know it's like the response, Kathy, hello, the supremacy clause doesn't apply to the federal government. You can do it to the state police. You can't do it to the federal government. But that was what she put out there. And she was out there campaigning 2 days ago. It was she was there for the opening, the ribbon cutting
10: of the new stadium for the Buffalo Bills. That at the time that they did it I don't know whether it still is, but it was at the time the most taxpayer money ever put into building a stadium. I think it was over $800 million. But she was out there trying to rally the troops. You ready? Here we go.
11: Let's go, Buffalo. Let's go, Buffalo. Let's go, Buffalo. All right, seriously? You're going to win a championship season with that kind of enthusiasm? Men and women of labor, you know what I'm talking about. Let's go, Buffalo.
10: She is so horrible. But, so you look at that and you say, okay, it's time to change New York. I mean, they got to do some things differently. You should see the complaints about the number of how much farmland's being taken by solar panels. Oh, that seems to be something that's irking a lot of people there. But you look at that and you say, okay, yeah, Bruce Blakeman, addressing some of the problems that New York has, like a lot of other liberal states. Kathy Hochul, God, she's just so clueless. So, of course, she's up by 20 points in the latest poll. So there you go. These people want idiots in charge. They do. That's what they want. And as I said, the Democratic Party, the establishment, they believe the vast majority of things that the Democrat Socialist of America do. It's just the fact that they want to slow walk it where the Democratic Socialist of America do not. And we always hear, well, it's not all the Democrat voters. They keep voting the same way. There is no moderation at all inside that party. You had Rahm Emanuel from the Obama administration. Here's what he had to say on CNN yesterday.
12: Now, what I find interesting is, you know this, I've spent my life turning red districts to blue. What the socialist wing has decided to do is turn blue districts to cobalt blue. And that doesn't make Hakeem Jeffries the speaker the way in 2006 we made Nancy Pelosi the speaker. Second, if you go look at strategically, you know, if you look at the IRA and you look at the ACA, it was two Democratic senators in both pieces of legislation who came from red states. The way you create a majority either in the legislative body or win the presidency is moving red areas to blue, not blue areas to cobalt blue or to midnight blue. And that's all that happens. Take a look in Omaha. We've lost three times with the most progressive candidate. We finally got a person like Denise Powell, and we're in a position to finally flip a seat. That's how you build a majority. And if you also look presidentially, seven states, 500,000 voters across those states, Caitlin, have decided the last three presidents. None of those states, Georgia, North Carolina, Arizona, Nevada, the industrial Wisconsin, Michigan, or Pennsylvania, they're not electing socialists.
10: What you're saying is you've got to get the independents out there. That's what you, as we've always said, that's what you have to do. And that's why once you win a presidency, and we've said this to the Trump administration, you don't need to appeal to your base. They're already there with you. But if you look at it, the challenge that the Republicans have, and if the Republicans lose, it'll be because of prices and a Republican revolt over the situation in Iran. You have to add that in there now because we're just in bizarro territory with that. Or Republicans are going, what the hell's going on? And if they lose enthusiasm because they believe that the administration and therefore the Republican Party doesn't do the right thing, not that they're going to vote Democrat, they just don't show up and vote. We've seen that happen before. But Emanuel's saying, you have to appeal to independents. And our point's always been the conservative argument and the conservatives on the issues. If you look at all the major issues out there and you take Trump's name out of it, vast majority of the most important issues out there, the people stand with Republicans. If you just put the issues, you don't say Republican versus Democrat, you just put the issues out there, and it's pretty clear what people think. So let me get to this here. I want to get to this from yesterday. This is following Hakeem Jeffries about The question was, does it feel like New York is being taken over by socialism? Here we go.
13: I think the future of the party is diverse, and it's anchored in the fact that we've got candidates all across the country who are running to take back control of the House of Representatives so we can end the national nightmare that's taken place.
14: Does it feel like New York is being taken over by socialism?
15: We are all united in stopping Trump.
16: My focus is on winning the House for the Democrats. Local canyons, I mean, their local races and less representation of their
10: city. So see, they're not going to fight it. As you can see, the leadership has no interest in fighting what's going on. They have no interest in fighting the anti-Semitism. They have no interest in fighting the misogyny and sexism of the radical transgender movement and all the insanity that they're talking about. Nope, no interest in stopping it. Why? Because they actually believe it. They just want to slow walk it, where the Democrats, Socialists of America do not. This is on the whole concept of socialism. Harry Enten on the polling. And again, this is what Rahm Emanuel was talking about. How does it poll with the rest of America and independents?
17: Because what is true in New York City in a Democratic primary ain't necessarily true nationwide with the general electorate. I mean, just take a look here. Net favorable rating of Democrats, Socialists. If you look at Democrats nationwide, look at this. Democrats, Socialists are on the positive side of the ledger at plus 17 points. This includes Democratic-leaning independents. But look at all voters. A completely different world. 27 points underwater Democratic Socialists of America are in the net favorable rating. So what are we talking about? A 44-point difference here in the wrong direction when we come to Democratic Socialists of America jumping from being pretty popular among Democrats to being not popular at all among all voters.
18: What about just the word socialist or socialism? How's that doing?
17: Yeah, okay. So, you know, one of the trends that we have seen is among Democrats, socialism has become more popular over the last decade and a half. But what about the rest of the electorate? And this, I think, gives the game away right here. Okay, positive view of socialism. Among Democrats, look at this. Up considerably from where we were in 2010, 50% to now 66% now. That's a jump of 16 points in a decade and a half. But look at all others. The number is the same. It was 29% back in 2010. It's 30% now. Socialism has become increasingly popular among Democrats, but it is a much tougher sell in the rest of the electorate. It's a much tougher sell among independents.
10: And so you would look at it and you would say, okay, why aren't they confident? Why isn't the Democrat establishment confident? You know, why is it people that are outside of the Democratic Party, like Rahm Emanuel and others, that have said we cannot go in this direction? We can't go. And maybe except for Fetterman, who's out there talking about it. And I'll say this is because, and this is what Rahm Emanuel, you know, I think was implying, but he didn't get into the specific details of it, is that the establishment of the Democratic Party is as almost radical as the Democrat Socialist of America. You could not stick with identity politics, the racism of identity politics. You could not, as the Democrat establishment have, continue to promote the misogyny and sexism of the radical transgender movement. Just those cultural issues themselves, misogyny, sexism, and racism, and denying of biological reality, right there shows you where the establishment of the Democratic Party is. They're not based in any type of reality at all, and they're not based in the reality of where the people of the United States are. And the people of the United States, I mean, outside the Democratic Party, don't believe they're victims of everybody. And so that's the one thing that isn't, I don't think, is being explained properly, or the truth isn't being told. This isn't just the fact that the Democratic Socialists of America are taking over the Democratic Party. It's the why. And the why they're taking it over is because the rest of the party, including the establishment, actually agree with the majority of what the Democrat Socialists of America agree with. They just want to do it slower. But they actually don't disagree with them. And that's the problem. Oh, can I throw the anti-Semitism in there too? Throw that in there? Which now is being recognized by Democrats that aren't in power that at one time were in power, and also many of the influencers of the Democratic Party that look at it and go, we're blatantly anti-Semitic. We've got to stop it. We are Red Eye Radio.
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20: 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In addition to operating costs, many governments impose no idling laws and regulations with fines as high as $25,000. 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
4: Looking at these communists who are now taking over the Democrat Party, and they're saying, I don't have a home in that party anymore.
5: Yeah.
4: When the Democrat Party is too busy cheering on Iran and Hamas, is too busy celebrating confiscation, when Comrade Mondami is thrilled when business owners flee New York City and come to Texas or come to California.
5: Mm.
4: The Democrats have really
5: yes.
4: lost their way, and I think Republicans should be the party of jobs and freedom and opportunity, and that's what we ought to focus on.
5: Yes.
6: Yeah. I just saw this from the U.S. Census Bureau. The United States Census Bureau revealed that from 2020 to 2025, all age groups in the South grew faster than any other region of the country. The growth, according to the Bureau, was primarily driven by metro counties. Many counties in the U.S. experienced slower growth, but the South was largely unaffected by this. Overall, the South saw a 6% increase in the population between 2020 and 2025. Wow. Nearly double the national population growth of 3.1%. Regional age patterns are changing for a few key reasons, said the chief of the Census Bureau's population estimates branch in a press release. The continued transition of baby boomers into retirement age, compounded by local migration and fertility patterns, is shifting the demographic makeup of the country. The South stands out because it's seen population gains in age groups that in other regions saw little change or are declining, reflecting its strong positive migration patterns this decade. I had a contractor out at my house yesterday. Yeah, the house is 20 years old, so you're going to have contractors out when the house gets 20 years old. Like, everything starts breaking, or you need new stuff. And this is a guy who used to own his own business, grew up in Western New York, grew up outside of Rochester. And so we immediately got into a great conversation about everything. And he had his own business. He was successful, but he was just like, looked at the long-term future in New York. He says, you don't understand. He said, the size of my business, how it's regulated by the state of New York, almost made it impossible to do business. And so he came down to Texas. And even though he misses being up there, opportunity was in Texas. Hey, you know what he said? He goes, one of the things, because he's a hunter and, you know, hunts and fishes and everything else. And he said, I could still do it down here, but it's such a long way because I live in DFW and it's so big. And it's true. It's only, you probably are 10 minutes away from places you can hunt. If you're living in outside of Rochester, it's not tough. So he did ask me, I forgot. What's the plate called again? Oh, the dish that they serve in Rochester. Oh, I can't think of the name of it. He asked me if I ever had it, and I said, no. And he goes, come on, I'll figure out what it is.
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7: We'll see some cloud covers. We head through the overnight hours, low near 60. Some scattered showers possible after 11 a.m. Friday. Highs around 70, and then Saturday, clouds early, then sunny, a high of 74, partly sunny and warm on Sunday, a high of 83, sunny on Monday, low 74, a high of 91. From the Weather Channel, I'm meteorologist Mark Thibodeau, WLS AM 890, with another update in 30 minutes.
8: Fox News, I'm Sue Guzman. Officials in Venezuela rushing to find survivors after two major earthquakes left at least 235 dead and injured 4,300. Thousands of others are missing still.
9: And rescue crews are racing against time, searching through mountains of rubble as powerful aftershocks threaten to bring down even more structures. And teams are also battling landslides while pulling survivors from the debris.
8: Fox Weather's Katie Byrne. President Trump hosting a garden club dinner for American farmers Thursday night, saying his energy policy is helping to lift struggling U.S. farmers.
10: I ended the electric vehicle mandate, which would have gutted the ethanol industry forever. And I

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0: 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Eric Harley and Gary McNamara on Red Eye Radio.
1: We are Red Eye Radio. 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Now for the entertainment portion of the show, Mark Wayne Mullen was testifying before the House yesterday, and he was testifying behind the purple-haired lady, Representative DeLauro. And, well, I guess we don't really deal with fashion sense here on the show, do we? Because you know, and there's no way that I really comment on fashion at all. But when I see her, I don't know why, but I think of that 80s band Kaja Goo Goo. You know, so definitely different. We'll put it this way. She has a, how can I say this nicely? She has a unique look. There you go. You know, I always was told this story. I don't know whether it was true or not, but I could imagine that it was. But I was always told this story. I could never verify it. That when Rush Limbaugh was working in Sacramento, you know, I wonder if our old boss, who was Rush's boss for a while, Tyler, would know if this was true or not. But I always heard this thing that Rush did a bit. The late Rush Limbaugh did a bit where he started talking about ugly people and said, and this would be totally paraphrasing here from memory, that ugly people need to go because ugly people tend to gather together. They tend to meet other ugly people, procreate, and create more ugly people. And people went bonkers on it. And of course, the entire thing is that, you know, what's ugly? Ugly is what any individual sees. But it was like, you need to get him off the air. Like it was the scuttlebutt was that it was highly controversial at the time. But when I heard it, when I heard the story again, whether it's urban legend or whatever, it is a great story because the first thing I thought of was, well, what's ugly? How do you? I can't define ugly, but I know it when I see it. But there was a back and forth going on yesterday. Here it is. And I'm playing this more for entertainment purposes than anything else. Why? Because Eric's gone. I'm lonely and I wish to be entertained. Here we go.
2: Appreciate, Mr. Secretary, your concern about the lost children. But I also want to remind people that let's not forget what was a Trump administration policy initiated by Stephen Miller, which was to let us separate children from their families at the border, because this would be a way to curtail or to stop immigration. Separating children from their families, how to hurt them the most. I asked and had a phone conversation with Secretary Azar at the time. I know I was in my living room with my 2-year-old grandson on my lap trying to have this conversation. And I asked him if there was a way in which he had a list of how you could reunite children with their families. And he assured me that we did. You know, when you take your clothes to the cleaners, they give you a tag and you then go back and you retrieve your clothes. When you get luggage, you go and get your luggage is returned.
3: Well, I wish the Biden administration would have done that.
2: Let me just say this to you, sir. Again, it is my time. 3,900 children were separated from their families.
3: 450,000 kids were lost during the Biden administration.
2: Secretary,
3: you didn't say a word
2: Mr.
3: about
2: Secretary,
3: it.
2: Do not interrupt.
3: Don't you point your finger at me. Don't
2: I
3: be
2: will
3: a hypocrite.
2: Point my finger
3: Don't you be
2: at
3: a hypocrite
2: you.
3: Then you be a threat. You should be as upset about the 450,000 kids that were lost.
1: But look, I agree. You know, the fact, and he's right. They do. Everybody does stuff for sound bites. But, you know, the hypocrisy of the Democrats when it comes to missing children, please just stop it. because we know it's strictly political and you did not care. And remember, it wasn't a, I think it was the New York Times. Wasn't it the New York Times? It wasn't even a conservative outlet that figured the number of unaccompanied children in the United States. It just disappeared. And the Democrats didn't care. They didn't care. And so Mark Wayne Mullen's calling out her hypocrisy, to me, is completely and totally justified. Well, I saw this. Frank Luntz actually posted this. Seattle's sky-high minimum wage for delivery drivers has been a disaster. And this is where we get into the whole socialism thing and the concept of whether it's Republicans doing it or Democrats doing it. When you raise the cost of doing business, it hurts. Seattle's sky-high minimum wage for delivery drivers has been a disaster. John Stossel wrote it. We created a problem. It's our responsibility to fix it, said former Seattle City Council President Sarah Nelson. Stossel wrote this, 2 days ago. He talked about the gig economy. He goes, and people liked it. They like gig work. It's flexible. You work when you want. But workers' rights activists and governing socialists don't like that. Gig workers rarely join unions. They don't get a minimum wage. Uber and Lyft exploit their workers is a headline at MS Now. We can't ignore it. The Democratic Socialists said they had a solution. Seattle City Council imposed a $26 delivery driver minimum wage. What could go wrong? 2 years later, we know the answer. Gig workers make no more money, but prices went up. Apps like DoorDash and Uber Eats added a $5 fee for consumers to help cover the cost. Now Seattle residents complain. One said on social media, I ordered a $12 sandwich. $12 grew to $32. I just deleted the app. Work has become slow because of the new law. An app driver complained. DoorDash says it got 1.7 million fewer orders in Seattle in 2024. That's what happens when you increase the cost of doing business. Said economic professor Judge Glock, obviously, when you're increasing cost to businesses, you're going to increase cost to consumers. These are unimaginably complicated markets where the company's main job is interfacing with restaurants and delivery workers and customers. Then you have an economically illiterate city council or mayor who thinks basically by looking at an industry through reading the news that they can appropriately regulate the exact wage. Former Seattle Council President Sarah Nelson admits that politicians made a mistake. As I said earlier, we created the problem and it's a responsibility to fix it. And so he asked the question, oh, then they repealed the harmful law? No. Nelson said they just needed to adjust their numbers. If we had gotten the minimum pay standard right, we would not see the decline in revenue. John Stossel writes, such conceit. Somehow the political class knows exactly what every worker should be paid. And then Stossel writes, price controls never work. Flexible pricing does. Competition forces businesses to constantly adjust pay and prices to attract workers and customers. When smug politicians think they can set a price that's right, it's just patently absurd, said the economist, Mr. Glock. You're not going to have any improved well-being for people, and you're not going to have increased wages for these workers. A similar minimum wage increase failed in New York City after politicians guaranteed app-based drivers an hourly minimum wage of $20. The decrease in tips and increased competition for jobs offset all the gains from that imposed minimum wage. It's the continual whack-a-mole tendency. The market responds, so politicians pass a new regulation to try to prevent that response. They think the next regulation will somehow squelch the greed out of the system, but there's simply no way to do it. And I love how they use the word greed. That if you're in business to make a legitimate profit, you're greedy. But if you're somebody who believes that you have the right to somebody else's wealth, that's not greed. When actually that's sort of the definition of greed. You want something that's not actually righteously yours. That's actually the definition. But look, we had said the same thing. You know, people want to be BS'd. And we talked about when Trump put the tariffs in. And you had all these people backing him, saying foreign countries pay it. We obviously knew that wasn't true. And as we said at the time, you cannot increase prices because Trump was saying the country's becoming rich on tariffs. Like, no, it's not. Stop that. Don't do that. People that are critical thinkers, which are a significant portion of the Republican Party, know you cannot raise the cost of doing business and create more business. And the same here with the minimum wage. And these are the idiots that believe that they have the smarts to run and control an economy. And they don't. We are Red Eye Radio.
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0: We are Red Eye Radio. I'm Gary McNamara. Eric returns for Sunday Night Monday Morning Show. This is to end this hour. I just thought that this was a great audio cut, one of the best of the week, when you had Senator Lisa Blunt, Rochester, who dodged the question when asked where socialism has worked.
1: Where has socialism ever worked, Senator?
2: Is that another question, or is that for the next interview?
1: That's definitely for you. You said fish doesn't work everywhere. I just want to know one place where socialism has been beneficial.
2: Well, when you have me come back on, we can talk about all the races across the country. Ready.
0: it's just great. Can't answer the question. You know, it's the same thing as we hear all the time. Well, somebody like Mamdani, I mean, he's coming up with new solutions. No, we've tried all the economic policies out there in the world. We've done it already. There are no new economic policies out there. I think there was one of the headline in the Babylon Bee this week that said, New York excited, New York City residents excited to try a new way of economics in socialism. It's like, it's not new. It's been tried. And that's the thing. When you aren't completely ignorant about world history, you know the fact, as Milton Friedman said it, there isn't an economic system ever devised by man that can hold a candle to free markets and capitalism. There just isn't. You can't find it.

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6: A little cool for the end of the work week, then a heat wave emerges next week with highs maybe in the 90s by Monday. Some clouds overnight, a low of 60. Well, there could be a few scattered showers Friday. No big storms expected. Near 70 only for the high with an east-northeast wind off the lake. Saturday, clouds early, then sunny, a high of 74. Partly sunny on Sunday, a little warmer, low 62, a high of 83. And it's a hot one on Monday, mostly sunny, low 74, a high of 91. We could be in the mid-90s on Tuesday. From the Weather Channel, I'm meteorologist Mark Thibodeau, WLS AM 890, with another update in 30 minutes.
7: A race to find victims. I'm Sue Guzman, Fox News. Venezuela's health minister now says at least 235 people are dead, 4,300 injured in a pair of catastrophic earthquakes that rocked its capital city. The latest from Fox's Christina Coleman.
8: The death toll is expected to rise. This tragedy spurring international support from multiple countries, including our own. The U.S. military announced that it's surging forces in this region to assist in earthquake relief efforts, which includes sending several ships and a C-130 and C-17 to the area to help U.S. government personnel and search and rescue teams get around during this operation. And again, just a desperate race against the clock to find those survivors.
7: The ceasefire in the Middle East appears to be on shaky ground after Iran fired on a cargo ship yesterday, and Israel says it killed several Hezbollah terrorists. More from Fox's Chandley Painter.
9: First, U.S. officials confirm an Iranian drone attacked a Singapore-flagged cargo ship as it tried to cross the Strait of Hormuz, testing the state of the peace talks with the U.S. The Secretary of State focusing on the ships that are safely traveling through the vital waterway, and now the Wall Street Journal reports the regime hopes to make $40 billion a year by charging for security, safety, and environmental services in the strait. Meantime, Israel says it took out six Hezbollah terrorists in two separate attacks when they posed a threat to IDF soldiers in their security zone in southern Lebanon, the IDF promising to continue to operate to remove immediate threats.
7: Strait of Hormuz was closed for a time Thursday. President Trump says the strait has since reopened to ship traffic. And a top official at the National Park Service says a liner along the bottom of the Lincoln Memorial reflecting pool was cut with a sharp knife or razor this month, causing damage to the foam sealant install. A police report says about 70% of its fence post tops were thrown into the pool. 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
7: A stunning defeat for the United States in the FIFA World Cup. U.S. dropping its last group stage of the FIFA World Cup Thursday, losing 3-2 to Turkey.
11: Comes back to the top of the box now. It's clipped in at the backside. Matt Painter, it's stopped home. Turkey, a score, the winning goal.
7: That call on Fox, the U.S. back in action Wednesday to play Bosnia and Herzegovina in the round of 32. Supreme Court handling President Trump two major immigration victories Thursday. Fox's Kevin Cork.
12: A high court ruling that the Trump administration can end deportation protections known as temporary protected status for Syrian and Haitian migrants and go back to limiting the number of people who can apply for asylum each day, a policy called metering. That goes all the way back to the Obama administration. Meantime, justices also decided that the administration can restart an asylum policy, allowing Customs and Border Protection to turn away asylum seekers at the border. Both of those decisions were 6-3. Meantime, eight cases argued this term remain undecided, including a challenge to the president's executive order ending birthright citizenship.
7: The Supreme Court also expected to announce key decisions on state restrictions on transgender students taking part in school sports. 74-year-old Florida man becoming the oldest person to be executed in the state. Dusty Ray Spencer convicted of fatally stabbing his wife, Karen, in 1992. Starting next month, foods sold in the state of California will no longer have a confusing food label printed on them. That's thanks to a new state law. Normally, you'd see the date printed with a sell-by date. That's just a message to the retailer and is not the same as an expiration date. This new California law will require only two labels to consumers moving forward. Best of used by, indicating peak freshness, and a used by date. That means it actually expires after that date. I'm Sue Guzman. This is Fox News.
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23: It's been a debacle for over 3 years. 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
24: 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What a train wreck Brandon Johnson has been. 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
1: Boy, Hunter Biden has just gone crazy lately. 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
5: How did I lose weight? And I did lean right here. I did. I love this stuff. Listen, Brickhouse Nutrition been with me for a long time. So chatting with Miles, I'm up at like 235. True story. I never minded being 235, but you know what minded? My knees that were falling apart and my back. I'm like, I don't know what, before I started really lifting, probably about 190. So 235 was a lot. I said, I got to lose some LBs, Miles. 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
24: Part of the reason that we have extra interest in Venezuela is because of what the Venezuelan regime exported to the United States in terms of chaos and criminality through the southern border. With all the Democrats up in arms about Maduro, DHS tweeted, oh, so the Democrats have finally found a Venezuelan criminal they don't want in the United States.
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24: A Wisconsin judge has resigned in the wake of her conviction in an obstruction case involving an immigrant, the Associated Press reported. 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
2: How did I lose weight? And I did lean right here. I did. I love this stuff. 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
1: There's no reason for the business community to get way out on a limb making demands or ultimatums or the types of things that we saw back in 2020 and 2021. I never said that I wanted to bully companies from leaning left or trying to placate or pander to lefties to then do the opposite and become very right-wing. I just wanted them to be neutral.
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1: All of this anti-institution extremism starting to permeate the left. These are dangerous people and dangerous ideas. Not Democrats writ large, not your average person out on the street who tends to vote blue, but the activist, donor, political class, the professional left and that hardcore mobilized army, including these militias that they send after ICE, that whole blob, extremely dangerous.
0: 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YouTube personality Betty Johnson has cracked the code on a new era of newsmaking.
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4: Representative Alexandria Ocasio-Cortez tapped nearly $19,000 from her campaign coffers last year to pay for a psychiatrist who specializes in ketamine therapy. Ketamine is a powerful drug that puts patients in a hallucinogenic state to treat trauma and depression. 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
5: The Chicago Bears might be moving to Indiana. 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
0: 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Chris Plant. 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
4: Chicago Teachers Union, Chicago Public Schools agree to Day of Civic Action on May Day for students and teachers on the day of the Communist Party celebration around the world. I got another idea. 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
5: Headline, Minneapolis Teachers Union Chief admits elected officials are in anti-ICE signal chats. Marsha Howard tells Al Jazeera that government officials participate in signal groups coordinating ICE resistance activities. So it's funny how the teachers union bosses seem to be doing everything under the sun other than educating children.
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5: At the core of this entire problem are sanctuary policies by pandering, at best, sanctuary politicians. 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They are.
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5: I didn't like the White House and the FCC making public comments that seemed like they were putting their thumb on the scale to try to get someone fired, especially talking about affiliates and these companies who own affiliates who were trying to get mergers approved by the federal government and so on and so forth. 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
5: Is it hypocritical for me specifically and other conservatives who have been against cancel culture to say, should the ghouls publicly celebrating Charlie Kirk's assassination lose their jobs? 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
5: I'm someone who took January 6, 2021 very seriously. 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
1: Plaintiff attorneys have filed thousands of lawsuits in state courts against Bayer, which owns Monsanto, claiming that Roundup's main ingredient, glyphosate, gave them cancer. But they also say Bayer should have warned about the alleged risk. But as Justice Brett Kavanaugh explained in the majority opinion, such claims are expressively preempted by federal law, the FIFRA law. The law establishes a regulatory path for the Environmental Protection Agency to review and approve pesticides. It also expressly bars states from imposing requirements for labeling or packaging in addition to or different from those required by the Environmental Protection Agency. For more than three decades since, EPA has repeatedly reevaluated glyphosate, this goes across different administrations, Democrat and Republican, and repeatedly concluded that it is not likely to cause cancer, just as Kavanaugh writes. As a matter of federal law, Monsanto legally must use a label without a cancer warning unless and until the EPA approves or requires a change. So there you go. It's that simple. It's like, that's not what the law is. This is the law. You may not like the law, but we can't change the law. That's not up to us as judges. We don't get to change the law. And this goes back when I saw yesterday, I mean, you know, the 4-year anniversary of, I've seen articles written about it on the Dodds decision, and I can still remember. Still remember walking in, you know, I got to head out there more often. There's a club right on my lake. I need to go out more. But I remember walking in, I was on vacation and I walked in on a Wednesday because I knew a lot of my friends who have boats and I wanted to mooch a ride. No, I'm kidding. A lot of my friends who have boats, they always go in on Wednesday night. So I remember walking in there and you could hear the murmuring from, there were people who knew me, and then there were people that were friends of those people who knew me, but who didn't know me, and the murmuring started. Conservative talk show. And then one woman said, what do you think about this decision from the Supreme Court? They're acting like dictators, saying you can't have an abortion. I said, well, no, that's not what they did. What do you mean? And I said, well, what they did was they said the last Supreme Court made a law. Judges can't make law. There is no federal law. It doesn't exist. Find it in the Constitution. It doesn't exist. And the left for years, you had liberal scholars going, it's bad law. It doesn't exist anywhere. And what the Supreme Court simply said is, if Congress won't deal with it, we can't make the law. The last Supreme Court that did that actually did something that was unconstitutional. They created a law. Judges don't create laws. Again, Congress does. And they said, since Congress, you know, has not created a law, each state can do what they want individually.

0: But on the federal level, there is no law that exists. And it was, you know, it was that simple. And, you know, and we got into other, you know, other discussions. It's still one of the most interesting discussions I've had since Dodds, because I had it with every single pro-abortion person. I said, oh, then you believe in abortion till, you know, till birth. Well, no. I just got to stop a couple months before. Every single person I talked to said that. I said, well, then what you're saying is it becomes a human being in the womb. The only difference you have is the time span. You say here, other people say there, but it's all in the womb. How do you justify it then? And they couldn't answer the question. So, but yeah, on so everything yesterday just reminded me of, you know, Alito and the constructionist originalists of the Supreme Court are simply saying it's not law. You know, here's the law. Here's what it states. Here's what it clearly states. Doesn't matter what you feel. You may not like the law. The law might be unfair, but judges don't get to change it, and you don't get to change it. Only Congress can change it. And that's, for me, what came out of yesterday, and then again reminded me of the Dodds decision from 4 years ago, that all of it was about, it's not the law. It's not the law. It's not the law. And it's interesting because it is the left that continually calls the right fascist. And if you look at what fascism is or authoritarianism is, it's not. It's bureaucrats not paying attention to what the people of the United States, their elected representatives, have made law. It's that simple. Does that mean that Congress can make a law that's unconstitutional? Yes, it does. But in these cases, nobody can make that legal point. We are Red Eye Radio.
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We are on our radio. He's Eric Carly. He has a morning off. I'm Gary McNamara. I do not. Just interesting times that we live in, but it gives us an opportunity, and it should give other conservatives and Republicans an opportunity out there to explain, number one, how the country works, because that's what I find incredible. How many people have no idea how the country is actually set up and why it's set up the way that it's set up. And also the economic illiteracy that's out there where anybody could even possibly consider the history of socialism around the world.

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5: A little bit cooler for the end of the week, and then it really heats up next week. It'll be in the 90s by Monday. Mainly cloudy skies overnight, a low of 60. Some scattered rain showers after 11 a.m. Friday. Cloudy otherwise, a high of 70. Then Saturday, clouds early, then mostly sunny, a high of 74. Partly sunny on Sunday, a low of 62, a high of 83. Monday, sunshine, high 91. From the Weather Channel, I'm meteorologist Mark Thibodeau, WLS, AM 890, with another update in 30 minutes.
6: Sending help to Venezuela. I'm Ted Lindner, Fox News. The U.S. pledging to provide assistance to the country after two devastating earthquakes this week. Secretary of State Marco Rubio detailing the Pentagon's part.
7: The Department of War is going to have to play a logistical, big logistical role here, because they have the ability to land in challenging places. Right now, the airport in Caracas is damaged. One of the runways is cracked.
6: Venezuela's acting president declaring a state of emergency, warning the number of dead expected to climb. The health minister on Thursday night claiming at least 235 people are confirmed dead and thousands others injured. Iran's Revolutionary Guard Corps attacking a cargo ship in the Strait of Hormuz Thursday.
8: A U.S. official is confirming that an Iranian drone hit that cargo vessel called the Ever Lovely as it was exiting the Strait of Hormuz off the Omani coast. The ship is Singapore flagged. UK authorities say there was damage to the ship's bridge, but no casualties. The attack violates the memorandum of understanding signed between the U.S. and Iran just 8 days ago. That deal had helped sharply increase the amount of oil flowing through the strait. CENTCOM says more than 500 ships and 250 million barrels of crude have flowed through the strait since early May through the U.S. military's help with both mine clearance and transit coordination.
6: Fox's Lauren Simonetti. The evacuation of ships from the Strait of Hormuz was halted for a time Thursday by a U.N. agency. President Trump saying the strait has reopened. A top official of the National Park Service saying a liner along the bottom of the Lincoln Memorial reflecting pool was cut with a sharp knife or razor this month that caused damage to the foam ceiling installed as part of the $16 million rehab project. President Trump claims incidents of the pool have led to the arrests of six people. And a new Gallup poll finds 2 in 3 Americans facing financial hardship because of increased gas prices. The poll comes in the wake of a rise in prices at the pump since the war against Iran started in late February. 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
6: A 74-year-old becomes the oldest prison inmate to be executed in Florida's modern history.
12: 74-year-old Dustin Ray Spencer was executed on Thursday. He was pronounced dead following 3 lethal drug injections at Florida State Prison in Starkey. Spencer was convicted in the 1992 stabbing of his wife. In his final statement, he apologized, saying, "Sorry, sorry to the family." Florida Department of Correction records dating back to 1924 show the oldest inmates previously executed by the state were both 72 years old. Nationwide, the oldest person ever executed in modern times was 83-year-old Walter Leroy Moody Jr. He was put to death in Alabama in 2018 for sending mail bombs during a wave of Southern terror, killing a federal judge and a black civil rights attorney. Deborah Valentine, Fox News.
6: Two men sent to the hospital after both of their jet skis crashed into each other in Florida on Thursday afternoon. Fox affiliate WSVN 7 News in Miami, Florida's Zach Oliveri with the story.
13: Miami and Miami-Dade fire rescue crews brought the two men to shore aboard fireboats. Fire rescue crews took one of the two men off the fireboat on a board, put him on a stretcher, brought him on land, and put him in an ambulance. Not too long after, the second injured man was taking off a Miami-Dade fire rescue boat and was also put on a stretcher and taken into an ambulance. Both men were rushed to Jackson's Ryder Trauma Center in serious but stable condition. Once those men were brought to the hospital, investigators with FWC stayed on scene, checking out the two jet skis as investigators worked to piece together what led up to this crash.
6: Authorities say the two men appear to be in good spirits upon arrival to the hospital. In the stubborn days-long fire at a massive L.A. cold storage warehouse now under control. Fire crews say there's no longer a risk of the flames spreading at the Lineage Warehouse building in Boyle Heights. The main body of the fire has been suppressed. It first erupted back on June 17th. I'm Ted Lindner. This is Fox News.
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20: We've been serving Illinois for over a decade. 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
20: 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Jonathan Bass, managing attorney, 114 East Sumac, Chicago. 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

0: Now, it's Red Eye Radio. Gary McNamara and Eric Harley talk about everything from politics to social issues and news of the day. Whether you're up late or you're just starting your day, welcome to the show from the Relief Factor Studios. This is Red Eye Radio.
1: All across America, we are Red Eye Radio. He is Eric Harley and I'm Gary McNamara. Eric has the morning off. I'm here. All right. The whole socialism thing. Let's hit it. First audio cut from yesterday, Fox News. Mary Catherine Hamm about socialism in general. Here we go. And I'm playing this audio cut because of the name that she brings up here. Here we go.
2: Yeah, look, I think that a couple generations of economic illiteracy and civic illiteracy might have been a mistake. And everyone's looking for the next Joe Rogan for the left or the right. And I would just say maybe everyone's Joe Rogan should be Milton Friedman so we could just get a handle on this, because it does not work and it will end disastrously for many people. He's right that it makes it easier for Republicans to frame the Democrat Party as what it is, which is pretty extreme at this point with these folks rising. And they will not be held in check, right? Nancy Pelosi was outdone by the squad in 2019 over a fight over anti-Semitism, which then became a resolution about all discrimination is bad instead of the specific anti-Semitism that some in the squad were guilty of. You think Hakeem Jeffries has an answer? You can see in that clip, he does not. He's not going to be able to corral this group in any meaningful sense. They're very proud of what they believe. They will happily repeat it over and over again. It makes it easy to frame in the general public and to the general body politic. However, I don't want these folks having a foothold in institutions, because they're known for their long march through institutions. They're not known for simply dabbling institutions.
1: Here we go.
3: Has socialism failed because its good qualities were perverted by evil men who got in charge? Was it simply because Stalin took over from Lenin that communism went the way it did? Has capitalism succeeded despite the immoral values it pervaded? I think the answer to both questions is in the negative. The results have arisen because each system has been true to its own values. Or rather, a system doesn't have values, I don't mean that, has been true to the values it encourages, supports, and develops in the people who live under that system.
1: What he's saying is capitalism works better than socialism, irrespective of who is in charge. Here he is with on Phil Donahue's show. This goes back, it's got to be 40, 45 years. Here we go.
4: Did you ever have a moment of doubt about capitalism and whether greed's a good idea to run on?
3: Well, first of all, tell me, is there some society you know that doesn't run on greed? You think Russia doesn't run on greed? You think China doesn't run on greed? What is greed? Of course, none of us are greedy. It's only the other fellow who's greedy. The world runs on individuals pursuing their separate interests. The great achievements of civilization have not come from government bureaus. Einstein didn't construct his theory under order from a bureaucrat. Henry Ford didn't revolutionize the automobile industry that way. In the only cases in which the masses have escaped from the kind of grinding poverty you're talking about, the only cases in recorded history are where they have had capitalism and largely free trade. If you want to know where the masses are worst off, it's exactly in the kinds of societies that depart from that. So that the record of history is absolutely crystal clear that there is no alternative way so far discovered of improving the lot of the ordinary people that can hold a candle to the productive activities that are unleashed by a free enterprise system.
4: But it seems to reward not virtue as much as ability to manipulate the system.
3: And what does reward virtue? You think the a communist commissar rewards virtue? You think a Hitler rewards virtue? You think, excuse me, if you'll pardon me, do you think American presidents reward virtue? Do they choose their appointees on the basis of the virtue of the people appointed or on the basis of their political clout? Is it really true that political self-interest is nobler somehow than economic self-interest? You know, I think you're taking a lot of things for granted. And just tell me where in the world you find these angels who are going to organize society for us. Well, I don't even trust you to do that.
1: Just greatness. Just great. Yeah, I always do love the one story that has been told many times. I never heard Milton Friedman say it, but a lot of people quoted him and attribute this to Milton Friedman, that he was asked to go to a socialist country to go look at, you know, to help them, to help them become more modern. And when he went there, there was a huge public works project, a dam or something like that, that was being built. And all these people are out there with shovels and everything else. And Milton Friedman supposedly asked the bureaucrats, said, where's your big earth moving equipment? How come everybody here has shovels? And the bureaucrat looked at him and said, well, because it's a jobs program. And he said, well, if it's a jobs program, why aren't they all using spoons? And again, that was great. That was a perfect answer, because you look at it, and that's where we talk about what actually drives an economy. And it is producing things and producing them as efficiently as you can. That's what drives everything. But I just, how I was educated. Okay, let me be blunt here. How I was educated on understanding economics and how the Constitution of the United States is set up. When I hear the left talking, it's almost as if you're dealing with infant children who have not been educated in the slightest as to how the real world runs. And that's what you're getting with these socialist candidates. And you can tell they can't answer a damn question. They don't know how the hell things work. They really don't. We do. And I agree with Mary Catherine Hamm, who said, you know, decades of not teaching economics and, you know, constitutional history. Well, we're paying for it now. Because you got a bunch of people walking out there who have no idea how things run, except they want change because of their anger and fury and their belief that they are victims of an oppressive society. That's what you're getting from the Democratic Socialist of America. They all believe that they're victims. Why? Because since they were children, they were told they were victims. You look at a Greta Thunberg. Yeah, Eric and I will never forget when she and a group of other young women were at the, I think it was Obama at the time. I think it was the Obama White House. And they asked, well, you know, the reporters, so what are you going to do when you go to college? And they're like, what are you talking about? We're going to be dead by then. Society's going to be gone. I've always looked, forget about, just for a moment, move away from the economics and political reality about how things really run. What adult tells a child that society is so oppressive that you can't make it and you should have no hope? Who does that? How evil is that? No, we never talk about the morality of that. Who in the hell would tell a young person you're not going to be able to make it through college? Who tells, you know, when people think that Bernie Sanders cares? What came out of Occupy Wall Street, and it was the one successful thing that they're still talking about now, and Bernie Sanders promotes it, is you can't make it. You're a victim because billionaires exist. That somehow, and we can't say trillionaires because, what was it, 2 days ago, Elon Musk was no longer a trillionaire. But you can't make it because billionaires exist. When if you're in any type of non-hallucinogen reality, you know that a billionaire doesn't affect your life at all. So why would you say that? You say that because you want that person to have no hope, and you're the one that's going to bring them hope by saying the government is your savior. But you've got people walking around believing They're a victim of this incredibly oppressive society when there's no context about what oppression and authoritarianism actually is around the world. I saw that. Did you see this? Perfect example. Iran is playing Saudi Arabia in soccer. Like, why did you yell soccer? Because they want me to say football. Who is they? But Iran is playing Saudi Arabia, and they're playing the Pride game in Seattle. Seattle is having their Pride game, and Iran has already told the organizers that they do not want Pride Night being promoted in a game that they're playing. Both Saudi Arabia and Iran have said that. I would suggest extra security for that game. And so, you know, when but that gives me the example of when you had, you know, Gays for Palestine. You're like, what the hell are you talking about? These people would murder you in a second. And that's the thing that really befuddles all of us. There seems to be absolutely no thought process. And that's why we talked a couple of weeks ago. Somebody wrote an article. Are they just thinking wrong, or are they just not thinking? And there's a great point. Is there no thinking involved in it? Is it just you hear the propaganda, you like the fact that you're a victim, and you won't even allow yourself to think or analyze because there's some comfort in somebody telling you that you're a victim and you can't make it and you don't have the ability to make it on your own? Because if somebody ever told me that, I would have said, get out of my face. When I watched, if you ever watched the movie Miracle about the 1980 U.S. Olympic hockey team, they have that, you know, in it, it begins with the Malay speech and then later on the Malay speech. I always hated that from Jimmy Carter. Hated it. Because I remember where I was at that time. I'd graduated from college, tried radio for a year, ended up being a machinist. But I was happy as heck because I was making a good living. That was number one. My priority was to be self-sufficient. That was number one priority. And I was, like, normally in my life, I was working that, working overtime, and I was, at the same time, I was a club DJ. And I wasn't working in the profession that I wished to work in, but I was being very, very productive. I remember even when the Malay speech happened, and when I look back at it now, and realizing what interest rates were. You know, interest rates, we think interest rates are high now. My God, back then. But I think about what my mindset was when it was apparent, you know, when Carter's actually, you know, lecturing us. And I'm like, what are you lecturing me for? Everything's fine. I'm working my butt off. I'm experiencing, you know, the opportunity that's given me, even if it isn't what I really, really want to do. It's not my number one thing of what to do. I'm still making money. And the future is very, very bright. And I'm not going to use the rest of that song lyric because it's about nuclear war. But I was extremely, extremely, I've always been extremely optimistic because, and Dad told me a long time ago, what happens in the federal government has got nothing to do with whether you succeed or not. What government does is not going to affect whether you decide to make it or not. Your work ethic, your dedication, your passion, your attention to detail, that's what's going to get you there, irrespective of what's going on anywhere else. And that, to me, is a proper message to give because it's true. And I look right now, there's great opportunities for people out there. You may not be able to do exactly what you wanted to do, but again, how many people followed the philosophy that my father told me about? You better be good at three or four different things, not one. And when it came to our family, it was like, Dad, trade or college, both. But that's hard. Life is hard. If you prepare yourself, it's easier. We are Red Eye Radio.
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6: Will there be enough cherries to consume this July 4th, whether as a handful of sweet cherries or in a cherry pie? Providing that answer is Lance Hoenig of the National Agricultural Statistics Service.
7: For both the sweet and the tart crops this year, it was not a good season.
6: Uncooperative growing weather is behind the production forecast for sweet cherries.
7: Those are highly concentrated up in Washington. They had all kinds of weather problems up there. And so as a result, we ended up with an overall sweet cherry production. Actually, looking at the smallest crop since 2022, the second smallest since 2008.
6: And while growing weather for the nation's sweet cherry crop this season was bad, Hoenig says it was worse for tart cherry producers.
7: Highly concentrated as well, but in Michigan. But unfortunately, folks in Michigan had freeze issues this year as well. So now we're looking at the smallest tart cherry crop since 2012.
6: I'm Rod Bain reporting for the U.S. Department of Agriculture in Washington, D.C.
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0: We are Red Eye Radio. He's Eric Carly, and I'm Gary McNamara. Good morning. Well, when you look at about it, when you look at this week politically, really, it's the domestic politics. It's really the whole DSA thing, the Democrat Socialist of America, and their wins in New York, and what's going on at the leadership of the Democratic Party. And I know I saw Hakeem Jeffries yesterday walking down a hallway and just said, we want the Democrats to win the House. He wouldn't address any of the questions, whether he plans on fighting where the Democratic Party is going. But you did find people that were responding. And I'm talking about, far left Democrats that said, one of them was Van Johnson. And as we have said with Van Johnson, it's always interesting because in 2009, when he joined the Obama administration, he was viewed as one of the most radical socialists that you could possibly find out there. But there's a few others that were talking yesterday. We'll get to them. And then the entire thing of some, I was watching CBS yesterday, one of their commentators were saying, well, it's about, making sure that people are delivered the goods and services that they need. No, it's not. And we'll go through it again, what the DSA actually stands for in their own words.
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2: Still going to run the risk here as we push through midday. Have a few showers scattered around the area. A lot of clouds otherwise. Temperatures will come down. Yep, you got it. East breeze off the lake. Batter just above 70. Cooler on the lakefront. Tonight, cloudy with a shower threat early, 60, 50 suburbs. Great looking Saturday, plenty of sunshine, mid-upper 70s, with a chance of a shower storm Sunday, early 85. From the Weather Channel, Ray Stajic, WLS, AM 890, another update in 30 minutes.
3: Fox News, I'm Sue Guzman. President Trump says the Strait of Hormuz is now open after there was a pause for a time Thursday when a Singapore-flagged ship came under Iranian drone fire.
4: Iran has warned ships out there that transiting the strait without their authorization will be dealt with.
3: Fox's Aisha Hosni. Vice President J.D. Vance Thursday defending President Trump's long-term objectives in Iran.
5: He says, we came what we set out to do. We created incredible diplomatic, economic, and military leverage. Let's use that leverage to go and accomplish an even bigger win for the American people.
3: And Russia is reporting one of the biggest Ukrainian attacks on its soil and annexed Crimea since Russia began its full-scale invasion of Ukraine more than 4 years ago. Russian air defense is intercepting 660 drones in a major nighttime attack. 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
1: Hey, I'm Gary McNamara, along with Eric Harley, who isn't here today, just me. And thanks, Alan, for letting me know that instead of saying Van Jones, and I was talking about the Obama advisor, Van Jones, and we played the audio cut yesterday or the day before. Maybe we played it both days, where he said he's just, you know, he's worried about the Democrat Socialist of America. And I said he was viewed as one of the, he was viewed as the top socialist really in America at that time, you know, in a major power position in the Obama administration. And he's going, oh my gosh, he's not happy with the Democratic Socialist of America. But I said Van Johnson. I was not relating to the actor, dancer, Van Johnson. All right, I want to make that clear. Who's been dead, I think, what, since like early 2000, something like that, I think. At least I didn't say when we were talking about Spencer Pratt in, you know, the L.A. mayor's race, at least I didn't say Spencer Tracy. Well, I think that was, I believe, I'm doing this from memory now, I believe Van Johnson's really big break when he got noticed was in a movie with Spencer Tracy. So, but there you go. Yes, I want you to know, I know the difference between Van Jones and Van Johnson. Alan came in, opens the door and said, you know, you said Van Johnson. I don't think, believe you meant the actor and dancer. No, I don't know what his politics were. I don't know. But there, we got that straightened out. What I find really interesting is that the Democratic leadership doesn't know how to handle all this. They just don't. But I thought, you know, Van Jones, what he said, I got his name right. And this was, I saw the clip. I don't have that clip, but I have another clip that says the same thing of Danny Joyce, on Morning Joe, and just going, you know, this is nuts. But, and he's as far left as you can get. Here he is making a statement about what's going on with the Democrat Socialist of America.
2: Mayor Mandami, you need to answer for Abar Kawash. This is your candidate, one of your endorsed candidates that won in the Democratic primaries for New York State Assembly. You have to own what the people that you're endorsing have said and stand for. Basically, she said that kind of 9/11 was the U.S.'s fault. Take a look at her video.
3: The system of capitalism and racism and white supremacy, et cetera, have all, and Islamophobia have all been used, you know, to colonize lands, right, to take resources from other people. And so this is like a long trajectory. And we're just seeing the manifestations of that continuation, right, with 9/11.
2: This is your candidate. I went over yesterday with Chevalier and the things that she's done as far as another one of his candidates for Congress, who attended a Hamas rally the day after October 7th. But you own these people now. This is part of your slate. And every journalist with a microphone should say to you, your candidate said this. How do you feel about it? Mayor Mandami, you need to answer for Abar Kawash.
1: There you go. And so he's been making videos on it. And he's, like I said, he's as far left as you can get. Then I saw this on CBS Mornings yesterday. Vlad Dudler's, excuse me. Here's what he had to say about the Democrat Socialist of America.
4: Those primaries.
5: The rhetoric around socialism tends to sometimes scare a lot of people. These people who are supporting some of these policies, they're doing it within a democratic constitutional system. They're not advocating for governments based on one-party rule or centralized state ownership of the economy or suppression of political opposition or even limits on civil liberties. So could that translate the things that they advocate? Perhaps not what you mentioned earlier, but some of those other things that we talked about, greater public investment, expanded childcare, is that something that could resonate across the
1: country? Number one, he's delusional. He's not telling you the truth. We've gone through, we went through it earlier this week. The DSA and what these candidates believe. And at their conventions, what they're promoting. And we know, think about this, the abolition of the police. no prisons, defund the military, no money for the military, government ownership of large companies. We're not even looking at what socialism is and filling in the blanks and saying this is what socialism stands for. We're telling you what the Democratic Socialist of America, and by the way, obviously, if they're on the left and say they say Democratic, it means it's the opposite. They wish to get rid. And this is where I sit there and go, does this guy do they do their homework at all? Vlad Dethiers, I don't know who he is, but he's on CBS Mornings. But as we all know, the Democrat Socialist of America wish to tear apart the Constitution. They don't believe in the separation of powers. They wish to get rid of the Electoral College. They wish to get rid of the Senate. They wish, this is in their own words, not us speculating what socialists have been and therefore saying this is their socialism. We're telling you what they have said. These are their goals. So they wish to get rid of the Senate. They wish to get rid of the Electoral College. They wish to put the Supreme Court and the executive branch, that's the President of the United States, under the authority of a Congress, which would be just a House-like, where you would lose. And we said, all these small, if it ever got to the point where they put in a constitutional amendment to get rid of the Senate, how would, we said the other day, how would Massachusetts vote? How would Vermont vote? They lose major representation. How would Oregon vote? In small states with small populations that are liberal. How would they? We saw in Virginia what the Democrats did by joining the compact, which will be found unconstitutional, by the way, if it ever gets to that particular point. Virginia has said right out to its people, how you vote doesn't matter. We're going to vote what the majority of the United States votes on. So your vote may not matter at all. And the Democrats of Virginia are like, that's fine. So don't tell me they're not trying to take away representative government. Because they are. Because you can't have representative government and have people represented in the small states if you get rid of the Senate. And the other thing we've talked about is if you look at the projections of growth nationwide, but in 75 years, in 74 years, Texas with 100 million people, Florida with 70 million people, California will only be at 50 million. Southern states will dominate based on migration patterns inside the United States. And it's almost like the ranked choice voting where when it got close and they thought that there may be two Republicans, Democrats started panicking and say, well, maybe we got to reverse this. Maybe we got to reverse this. Maybe we got to reverse this. Well, you should have thought of that before you decided to do it. But the Democrat Socialist of America believe in things that are completely authoritarian and moving away from representative government and destroying the absolutely major part. There is no bigger part of our Constitution than the separation of powers. And that's the legislative, judicial, and executive branch being separate branches. That's why the country runs the way it has for over, you know, now 249.9 years. That's why. Separation of powers. Power cannot accumulate in one branch, and that's what they want. They want the power to accumulate in a house because they believe that they can win their ideas with the most population, with the ideas that they have. And when you see where Europe is now going, where the Scandinavian countries are going, moving, you know, looking at it, you're seeing the socialism isn't working. You're seeing in South America, the same thing. May not be the best bet, but they don't care. They get something in their head. They just go, let's do it. But the other problem is the Democratic Party and the establishment is already as radical as you can get. To me, I wonder whether, you know, for example, that Hakeem Jeffries and Schumer, whatever, because they're as radical as you can be. Think about it. When you have 99.9% of the Democrats vote to say that a man can be a woman if a man says so, it defies any type of biological science whatsoever. They don't care. They push that forward. They're as radical as you can get. The establishment of the Democratic Party is the establishment and the leadership that created the radical transgender movement, the misogyny and sexism there, the racism of identity politics was created by the establishment of the Democratic Party over the last quarter century. So if racism, misogyny, and sexism isn't radical enough, I don't know what is. They're already radicals. They just don't want to be portrayed as radicals. I believe the biggest fear of Democrats is not the radical agenda of the Democrat Socialist of America. It's that they're being blunt about it, and they don't want that. They want to move in slow increments to that particular point. I think that's the debate in the Democratic Party. The Green New Deal. The only conclusion of the Green New Deal would have been communism, and they all were for it. And that was communism to save the planet. I don't know if that meme would work too well. So, yeah, I think it's important to understand that, you know, they're going to try to soft sell this. Well, no, they're just worried about, making sure that people are taking. No, they're not. And the best thing is being blunt. It's not, you can't say, well, you guys are exaggerating what. No, they said it. It's crystal clear what they believe. And that scares the hell out of the Democrat establishment. I believe they share probably 90% of the same beliefs. It's that the Democrat establishment doesn't want to tell the population that's where they're headed. They believe that's negative politically, but they want the vast majority of what the Democrat Socialist of America want. We are Red Eye Radio.
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We are running radio. He's Eric Harley. He has the morning off. I'm Gary McNamara. I'm here. This is my favorite headline. Jim Garrity, National Review. Say, I'm starting to think these Iranian mullahs might not be trustworthy. The Iran's Islamic Revolutionary Guard Corps attacked a Singapore-flagged cargo ship Thursday in the Strait of Hormuz, according to two senior U.S. officials, testing the deal signed last week by the U.S. and Iran to end the fighting and reopen the vital shipping lane. The attack, which damaged the ship's bridge but left no casualties, took place near the coast of Oman hours after the Iranian paramilitary navy warned ships not to use routes through the waterways that the regime had not sanctioned. And the response from the president was, you know, you need to follow what we do or we go back to war again. It's the same status quo that it's been. This is exactly what we thought would happen. I mean, I don't think there's anybody out there who understands Iran and what they've been doing for the last 47 years that realizes you can offer them all the economic benefits in the world. That's not what it's about. They don't care about trade deals. They don't care about economic prosperity for their people. They don't. And they care about Sharia supremacy. That's what they care about. They don't think like us in the Western world.

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6: Yeah. Love me a pork chop from Iowa. Mmm. Chicago public school teachers and staff sounding the alarm. There's a massive deficit ahead. News is next. First, the Weather Channel forecast.
7: The risk here is we push through midday, have a few showers scattered around the area. A lot of clouds otherwise. Temperatures will come down. Yep, you've got it. East breeze off the lake at or just above 70. Cooler on the lakefront. Tonight, cloudy with a shower threat early. 60, 50 suburbs. Great looking Saturday. Plenty of sunshine. Mid-upper 70s with a chance of a shower storm Sunday early. 85. From the Weather Channel, Ray Stajic, WLS, AM 890. Another update in 30 minutes.
6: Partly cloudy skies out there. 62 degrees right now at O'Hare. It is 60 downtown along the lakefront. CPS teachers and staff concerned about the district's financial future as CPS confronts a budget deficit exceeding $700 million. The CTU says the district is at risk of cutting thousands of teachers and staff positions. Others are concerned that there could be a shortening of the school year to make up for the money. The Chicago Public School Board met yesterday to discuss the budget. District leaders said they're considering all those options to preserve as many student resources as possible. And now the CTU is urging state lawmakers to call a special session to address school funding. CPS leadership plans to bring a budget proposal to the Board of Ed for a vote in July. The district must approve a final budget by August the 29th. U.S. officials announcing that Iran's Islamic Revolutionary Guard was behind a drone strike that hit a Singapore-flagged cargo ship leaving the Strait of Hormuz yesterday.
8: U.S. officials say the Singapore-flagged cargo ship called Ever Lovely was exiting the Strait of Hormuz off the Omani coast Thursday when it was hit by one IRGC drone. The strike damaged the ship's bridge, and as a result, the International Maritime Organization says it's pausing the evacuation operation until it gets more clarity on the situation. The IRGC's Navy has warned vessels will only be allowed to pass in routes that Iran has approved. The Persian Gulf Strait Authority says any passage through routes outside the framework designated by PGSA will not be covered by safe passage guarantees and will not be entitled to insurance coverage for related liabilities.
6: According to the Iranian foreign minister, Iran and Oman are expected to hold talks on the future administration of the Strait of Hormuz. A boat crash late last night on Lake Michigan. 14 people overall injured. 5 have now been hospitalized. Those boats towed to Queen's Landing right now. An investigation is underway. 2 people died after being shot multiple times during what neighbors described as a daytime argument that escalated into gunfire. This was in the Dunning neighborhood, 3:30 in the afternoon yesterday. A 20-year-old also suffering a gunshot wound to the head. Both were taken to Lutheran General in critical condition. The investigation remains ongoing. WLS News Time 5:03. The roads, for the most part, pretty good. We do have a rollover semi, though. Bishop Ford inbound at 115th. 2 right lanes are blocked. Next update, 15 minutes.
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16: 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It's Friday, June 26th. 2026. Here's what's coming up on America in the Morning.
17: Iran strikes a ship traveling in the Strait of Hormuz as discussions continue over whether tolls will be charged to move through the strait. I'm John Stolness in Washington.
18: See you later, alligator. Alcatraz. I'm Clayton Neville.
19: A U.S. senator is warning of a Trump administration plan to remove over 500 unaccompanied migrant children. I'm Haya Panjwani.
20: A man who admitted setting a Virginia councilman on fire last year was sentenced to 40 years in prison. I'm Lisa Dwyer.
21: On Wall Street, stocks are coming off a mixed day. Apple shares tanked after it raised prices. I'm Jessica Ettinger.
22: The National Park Service is giving details about damage to the Lincoln Memorial Reflecting Pool, Sagar, Magonning, Washington.
16: That and more ahead on America in the Morning. It's 7 after. Iran strikes a ship traveling through the Strait of Hormuz as discussions continue over whether tolls will be charged to move through the strait. John Stolness has details from Washington.
17: The Singapore-flagged ship was hit by Iran's Revolutionary Guard. And while damage was done to the ship's bridge, no one was injured, and the ship did continue its journey through the strait, according to the UK Maritime Trade Operations Center. Still, it does call into question claims made by President Trump during a speech to farmers at the White House Thursday that the U.S. is in control of the strait.
23: They want to make a deal with us very badly, and we probably will. I think we will, but the strait is open. Yesterday, they took out 19 million barrels of oil. That's the most in the history of the strait.
17: Prior to the Iranian strike, Rubio told reporters the U.S. will be watching Iranian actions in the strait, not their words.
24: What we're interested in is whether or not ships are moving. If ships are moving as they should be moving, then that's what we're going to judge and that's what we're going to react to. If, on the other hand, this rhetoric is backed up by actual ships being threatened and ships are not moving, that's a violation of the agreement and we're going to have a problem with it.
17: Iran said this week they are working out a deal with Oman that would define future administration and maritime services in the strait. But they were vague about the possibility of charging a fee. Oman says they will not create a system where Iran charges a toll to use the international waterway, a sentiment echoed by Rubio.
24: There is zero support among the Gulf countries for any sort of toll or fees or anything that charges for the use of international waters.
17: Democratic Senator Richard Blumenthal tells CNN Iran targeted this ship for a reason.
25: Iran is sending the world a message. We're in control of the strait. You follow the routes we designate, or we're going to hit your ships. But even more important, the statement from the Persian Gulf Strait Authority, which has responsibility for tolls, is making the same kind of statement. So it indicates that they're going to be imposing tolls or fees. In a sense, they're almost mocking the president because he has given away so much of our leverage.
17: Iran established an agency to manage transit through the strait called the Persian Gulf Strait Authority. In a statement, that agency said they cannot guarantee the safety of any ship that does not adhere to the passage they outline. I'm John Stolness in Washington.
16: To Florida, where you can say goodbye to alligator Alcatraz. Here's correspondent Clayton Neville.
26: Immigration advocates say the detention center's tents were never safe or humane for holding people. Detainees at the facility have talked about their difficulty getting lawyers and described poor physical conditions. But leaders in Florida say the extra space was necessary when the Trump administration took office and began cracking down on illegal immigrants.
27: We don't want to be in a situation where they're being released back on the street because there's not sufficient bed space for DHS or bed space in Florida's existing facilities.
26: Governor Ron DeSantis said the facility was meant as an emergency solution.
27: We wanted to make it so that you would be able to have this be temporary. Hopefully they'd be here as small amount of time as possible. And then you have the runway right back here. Then they can be flied out, presumably to their home countries or staged to be able to make that happen.
26: He said the project required a lot of logistical know-how. Officials announced a temporary closure of the facility earlier this month and sent all of the detainees to other facilities, saying that hurricane season made it unsafe to keep them there. The decision to shut the facility down, though, reportedly stemmed from its cost, estimated to be about $1.2 billion. I'm Clayton Neville.
16: 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It's 12 after. A Virginia city councilman who survived a horrific gasoline attack sees justice served when America in the Morning returns after these messages.
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16: Weekend of summer set to kick off. Will the weather cooperate? Here's AccuWeather.com meteorologist LaTroy Thornton.
3: A couple of stalled or slow-moving fronts provide the spark for severe weather in two different zones of the country today and tonight. The westernmost zone includes areas from the High Plains into the Texas Panhandle, where a generally north-south front brings the risk for damaging wind gusts of at least 65 to 70 miles per hour, as well as some tornadoes this afternoon and evening. Farther to the east, a cold front gradually sagging to the south and east across the Midwest, Ohio Valley, and Mid-Atlantic brings the chance for gusty winds and even some hail within thunderstorms from central and southern Missouri and far northern Arkansas right through the coast of Delaware, including much of Virginia and all but coastal North Carolina. Thundershowers spread across much of northern New York into northern New England, with thunder less likely towards central New York and southern New England through the New York City area. Areas of steady rain and thunder stretch across northern parts of Ohio through Illinois, just north of that severe risk, with a spotty afternoon thunderstorm not out of the question from Alabama eastward through South Carolina and southward through much of the Florida Peninsula. Showers also extended to portions of the Dakotas and Minnesota, with additional shower activity from northwestern Nevada through much of Washington and Oregon. There can be some thunder as well from southwestern Idaho into western and central Montana and points southward through western Wyoming, Colorado, and northwestern New Mexico. Some of these thunderstorms may be dry, though, combining with strong winds and low humidity to worsen an already extreme wildfire risk centered around the Four Corners region. In Watertown, New York, today brings clouds and sun with showers into the afternoon, the high 72. For San Antonio, expect some sunshine and a breeze through the day today, high 94. That's the nation's weather. I'm AccuWeather.com meteorologist LaTroy Thornton.
16: 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I'm John Trout. A U.S. senator warns of the administration's plans to hastily remove over 500 unoccupied migrant children, correspondent Haya Panjwani reports.
19: A U.S. senator is warning of a Trump administration plan to remove over 500 unaccompanied migrant children, bypassing legal protections. In a letter sent to U.S. Health Secretary Robert F. Kennedy Jr., Democratic Senator Ron Wyden details that in the coming days, the administration will fast-track the removal of the immigrant children who arrived in the U.S. without their parents to their countries of origin. The targeted children have been in long-term foster care under federal custody for more than 180 days. The Department of Health and Human Services oversees the Office of Refugee Resettlement, which cares for unaccompanied migrant children. An HHS spokesperson denied any such plans. I'm Haya Panjwani.
16: 40 years in prison is the sentence for the person responsible for a brutal attack on a Virginia councilman.
20: A man who admitted setting a Virginia councilman on fire last year was sentenced to 40 years in prison. Shotzi Buck Hayes pleaded guilty in April to one count each of attempted first-degree murder and aggravated malicious wounding in the 2025 attack on Lee Vogler. Witnesses say Buck Hayes walked into Vogler's Danville office with a bucket of gasoline, doused him, chased him from the building, and set him ablaze. Vogler suffered burns over 60% of his body. Vogler made an emotional statement about how the attack had altered his life. Buck Hayes also spoke, repeating that he was motivated by an alleged affair between Vogler and Buck Hayes' wife. I'm Lisa Dwyer.
16: 18 after. When we return on America in the Morning, up by hundreds of dollars, Apple raises the prices on entry-level devices. After these messages.
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16: It's 20 after. This is America in the Morning. Here's Friday Business with CNBC's Jessica Ettinger.
18: Wall Street opens this morning after a pop and then a drop from the major averages. The Dow had been up about 800 points yesterday morning, giving up most of that by the close. The Dow up about 70 points in the end. Oil moved higher yesterday, but here's what Energy Secretary Chris Wright told CNBC.
28: There'll be a downward trend in energy prices for the rest of the Trump administration. But, you know, I don't have a crystal ball to predict when we'll hit certain price thresholds, but the trajectory is downward.
18: And here's CNBC's Brian Sullivan with a look at the latest on inflation and that move in oil.
29: Oil well off its lows. Some new threats around the Strait of Hormuz today. Some talk about ships being fired on or maybe even being hit. And overall, we know this, inflation, it is still running hot. A key measure of inflation just rose 0.4% in May, which means we are now rising 4.1% annually. Folks, that's a big number. It's also the highest in 3 years.
18: UBS's Allie McCartney on CNBC with her take on inflation going in the wrong direction.
5: The whole market and the whole economy in the U.S. seems to be a tale of two cities. I mean, when you talk about an iPad that's going up $300, that's ridiculously meaningful. And I've been talking to a lot of everything from restaurateurs to people who are building. And, you know, they can't really make money because the cost of all of their food inputs and construction inputs has really come up so significantly.
18: As McCartney noted, Apple raised prices yesterday. Its online store was down for about an hour. And when it came back, prices were higher.
12: On Mac, the entry-level pricing is moving higher by $100 to $300, depending on the model. With the MacBook Neo, Apple's new budget entry product that's been a hit since launching earlier this year, going from $599 to $699. On the iPad side, the entry iPad Air moves up to $749.
18: That's CNBC's Mackenzie Sigalos. Apple shares dropped 6% yesterday. Bayer, we pronounce it here in the States, Bayer. ADRs, which are like shares, it's a German company, they soared 17% with a big Supreme Court win. It bought Monsanto, which made Roundup the weed killer. The court effectively wiped away thousands of lawsuits against the company claiming Roundup caused cancer. Fewer people applied for unemployment benefits last week, 215,000. But continuing claims went up. These are people who keep getting unemployment checks, and it hints that it's taking them longer to find their next job. On today's watch list, we get the latest on consumer sentiment. New in theaters, Warner Brothers, Supergirl.
16: CNBC's Jessica Ettinger with Friday Business. It may be vandals, after all, attempting to destroy the reflecting pool on the National Mall in Washington, D.C., Sagar Magani reports.
13: The National Park Service is giving details about damage to the Lincoln Memorial reflecting pool. A top parks official says a sharp knife or razor was used to cut a liner along the pool's bottom, damaging the foam sealant installed during a $16 million rehabilitation project.
14: And they cut, and then they started ripping it up. You know why? Because they're sick people.
13: President Trump's been blaming vandals for peeling paint and other problems at what's become one of his pet projects. The Park Service says about 70 fence post tops were also thrown into the pool. The statements came as part of a suit filed by a nonprofit group trying to stop work on a project plagued by an algae bloom, among other things. Sagar Magani, Washington.
16: It's 24 after. When we return on America in the Morning, Native Americans celebrate Custer's defeat at Little Bighorn after these messages.
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23: Rollover accident. Bishop Ford inbound at 115th. Two right lanes are blocked off because of that. South Shoreline. A train service is resuming today, but operating on a weekend holiday train schedule after that derailment yesterday. Next update at the bottom of the hour.
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24: It's the 4th of July celebration presented by Ford. Watch the St. Louis Cardinals take on the Chicago Cubs live on Fox this July 4th at 8 p.m. Eastern. baseball.
16: Anniversary of the Native American victory at Little Bighorn.
0: Native American tribes are marking the 150th anniversary of the Battle of Greasy Grass, known to many as the Battle of Little Bighorn. Tribes came together on a sweltering day in June of 1876 to defeat Lieutenant Colonel George Armstrong Custer and more than 200 of his troops.
1: I don't have nothing good to say about Custer. You know, the stories that I've heard of this man, you know, he was no human being, it almost sounds like. And for what was left of him on this earth, remains are all over this earth, right up there on that hill.
0: William Goodbird is a traditional singer from the Spirit Lake Dakota Nation. On this day, he is celebrating the victory of his people. Reenactments illustrate the battle. Teresa Longturkey is with Lower Brule Sioux Tribe.
2: It's overwhelming. 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
4: 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I'm John Trout. This is Westwood One.
5: Two boats collide in Lake Michigan near the Loop last night. Five people hospitalized this morning. News is next. First, the Weather Channel forecast.
6: Still going to run the risk here as we push through midday of a few showers scattered around the area. A lot of clouds otherwise. Temperatures will come down. Yep, you've got it. East breeze off the lake at or just above 70. Cooler on the lakefront. Tonight, cloudy with a shower threat early. 60, 50 suburbs. Great looking Saturday. Plenty of sunshine. Mid-upper 70s with a chance of a shower storm Sunday early 85. From the Weather Channel, Ray Stajic, WLS, AM 890. Another update in 30 minutes.
5: We have 62 degrees right now under partly cloudy skies at O'Hare. It is 60 degrees downtown along Chicago's lakefront. Two boats collided on Lake Michigan near the Loop last night around 11:45. The Coast Guard said it was notified of the crash involving 14 people near Monroe Harbor. The fire department says five people were hospitalized in serious to grave condition. The Coast Guard said both boats involved are considered recreational vehicles. The Coast Guard has towed one of the boats to Queen's Landing. Police towed the other boat, which suffered the most damage, to CPD Marine Unit Headquarters, the DNR. Is now investigating. Chicago public school teachers and staff sounding the alarm of a $700 million budget deficit when it comes to the budget. The teachers union says the district is at risk of cutting thousands of teaching and staff positions. There are also considerations to cut the school year. The school board met Wednesday to discuss the budget, and district leaders say that they're considering all options on the table to preserve as many student resources as possible. Now the teachers union is calling on Governor Pritzker to call a special session to address the budget shortfall. The Strait of Hormuz, President Trump taking a victory lap when it comes to it, talking to supporters yesterday, claiming Iran's military has been decimated. But Iranian leaders are denying claims about how they're required to spend their unfrozen assets.
7: Iran's parliament speaker scoffing at President Trump's claim that Iran will buy produce from American farmers, posting on X, "The only crop we're harvesting is what you planted. Decades of mistrust." It comes as U.S. officials confirm the IRGC attacked a Singapore-flagged cargo ship with a drone as it tried to cross the Strait of Hormuz today, testing peace talks. And now the Wall Street Journal reports the regime hopes to make $40 billion a year by charging for security, safety, and environmental services in the Strait.
5: Secretary of State Marco Rubio downplaying Iran's claims, telling reporters, quote, "What we're interested in is not their press conferences." The Supreme Court has handed President Trump two major immigration victories Thursday, both of the victories having to do with the administration's effort to reduce asylum claims. One group impacted Syrians. The Supreme Court is also going to announce key decisions on state restrictions on transgender students taking part in school sports. That ruling could come today. WLS News Time, 5:32. On the roads this morning, you've got this overturned semi, two right blocked, inbound Bishop Ford at 115th. Next update, 15 minutes.
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6: Thornton. AccuWeather wildfire experts have put out a rare extreme risk for fires not only today but through at least Sunday, including some places that are already experiencing rather large fires. The zone of greatest concern is centered over southern and eastern Utah, where the combination of intense, at times damaging winds, low humidity, and widespread drought leads to this heightened risk for the continued rapid start and spread of wildfires. However, the zone of at least somewhat elevated risk expands across nearly all of the Southwest, with places from Nevada through the deserts of California, as far to the southeast as northern and western Texas, and places northward from central Oklahoma to central North Dakota, southern Wyoming, and a portion of southern Idaho also in the risk zone. This risk may pick up even more on Saturday, when strong wind gusts of at least 40 to 50 miles per hour may become rather widespread across this entire area, increasing the chance for power outages combined with the high fire danger. To the north of there, into the Pacific Northwest, relief from the heat continues with showers, even some thunderstorms, across the interior and as far east as western Montana. Spotty thunderstorms develop this afternoon from south central Montana southward through northwestern New Mexico, but these storms may be dry with just lightning, also contributing to the fire danger. Thunderstorms are more likely to turn severe from eastern Montana south and east through the panhandles of Oklahoma and Texas, with a risk for gusty winds and tornadoes. The second area with the risk for severe weather stretches from southeastern Kansas towards central and southern parts of both Indiana and Ohio, eastward through much of the Delmarva Peninsula, and southward into western North Carolina and much of Tennessee, where storms may bring strong winds and hail, with showers and thundershowers over New England. I'm AccuWeather.com meteorologist LaTroy Thornton.
7: 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I'm John Trout. The U.S. Supreme Court has paved the way for the Trump administration to potentially revive an immigration policy that was previously used to turn back migrants seeking asylum at the U.S.-Mexico border. Correspondent Clayton Neville says the High Court handed the administration a pair of wins on Thursday.
8: Under federal law, migrants who arrive in the United States have to be able to apply for asylum and be screened for fear of persecution in their home countries. The Justice Department argues the people stopped by authorities haven't arrived yet, so immigration agents don't have to let them apply. Supporters of the tactic say it created a humanitarian crisis as thousands of people settled in unsafe tents and shelters to await their turn to get in. This week, in a 6-3 decision, the U.S. High Court overturned a lower court order blocking the practice that limited the number of people who could apply for asylum each day under the Obama administration and during President Trump's first term. In another win for the president, the Supreme Court allowed the administration to end temporary deportation protections for hundreds of thousands of foreign nationals from Haiti and Syria that have gone through natural disasters and war. I'm Clayton Neville.
7: Venezuelans searched the rubble for survivors after two strong quakes killed nearly 200 people. Correspondent Ed Donahue reports.
9: There is a search for survivors in Venezuela beneath collapsed buildings after a pair of powerful earthquakes, officials say, killed at least 188 people. Alan Chung was in a restaurant in Caracas.
10: The ground was shaking very, very hard, so everyone rushed out.
9: He says walls were coming down.
10: Electricity lines above us were exploding. And at the end of the road where I was, a building collapsed. I didn't see it go down, but I saw the cloud of dust heading towards me.
9: North of Caracas is La Guaira and some of the heaviest damage. Ramon Eduardo's two nephews were found in the rubble.
11: Horrible.
9: He says horrible. We have seen way too much and the struggle to get the kids out alive. We got one out. There were three. We got one alive. Thank God. But not all of them. We could not get them. Families began posting missing person flyers with photos of loved ones. I'm Ed Donahue.
7: An elderly man becomes the oldest inmate executed in modern Florida history. Lisa Dwyer reports.
12: A 74-year-old man convicted of killing his wife has become the oldest person to be executed in Florida in modern times. Authorities say Dusty Ray Spencer received a lethal injection for the 1992 stabbing death of his wife, Karen. It's Florida's ninth execution this year. Florida corrections records dating to 1924 show the oldest inmates last executed in Florida were both 72. Another 74-year-old Florida inmate is set to be executed on July 14th for killing in 1982. I'm Lisa Dwyer.
7: Stranded vessels through the Strait of Hormuz have lost some assistance. Here's correspondent Sagar Magani with that.
13: A UN maritime agency has paused evacuating ships through the Strait of Hormuz. The plan was to move stranded vessels out of the Persian Gulf through the strait, and several tankers did go through. But that's now on hold after the British military says a projectile hit a vessel off Oman's coast. It's unclear who fired on the ship. The report came hours after Iran warned vessels to stop using the route without its permission. The alternate passage would relieve pressure on the global economy and remove Tehran's main source of leverage in peace talks. While visiting the Gulf, Secretary of State Marco Rubio said the U.S. is committed to ensuring vessels can use the new route.
14: If that stops, then we're going to have a problem.
13: Sagar Magani, Washington.
7: It's the European heat wave by the numbers. Correspondent Karen Shamas reports temperatures are scorching in much of Europe.
15: Much of Western Europe has been baking under a heat dome this week, with temperatures soaring above 104 degrees Fahrenheit in places. The extreme conditions have come in June, earlier in the summer than is usual. Records are tumbling by day and by night. Add in the humidity, and it's more tropical than temperate. And there's more to come over the coming days before conditions turn a tad fresher. The records could be broken again on Thursday, and we're still only in June. July and August, the traditional height of the European summer, are still to come. Karen Shamas, London.
7: It's 15 till. New developments in the Harvey Weinstein hashtag MeToo trial. when America in the Morning continues after these messages.
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16: Rollover accident, Bishop Ford inbound at 115th, two right lanes blocked off. Accident reported on the tri-state southbound just before Cicero. It's over to the left shoulder. Next traffic update at the top of the hour.
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7: Welcome back. You're with America in the Morning. Thanks for listening on this first Friday of summer 2026. I'm John Trout. There's been a new development in the Harvey Weinstein hashtag MeToo trial. Correspondent Haya Panjwani provides the update.
19: Harvey Weinstein is avoiding trial on a New York rape charge after his accuser said she couldn't endure testifying again. New York prosecutors say they'll drop the charge against Weinstein instead of trying the former movie mogul for a fourth time in the state. Weinstein already stands convicted of another sexual felony in New York and others in California. That includes raping an Italian actress in Los Angeles. But this rape charge had remained unresolved after an overturned conviction followed by two hung juries. Lawyers for the Oscar-winning producer have maintained that all his accusers, who were trying to go places in show business, had completely consensual sexual liaisons with the movie studio boss who could help them. I'm Haya Panjwani.
7: The average 30-year U.S. mortgage rate has risen to 6.49%, little changed from its range in the past 6 weeks, Alex Vega reports.
20: Mortgage rates edge higher. Mortgage buyer Freddie Mac says the average rate on a 30-year mortgage rose this week to 6.49%. The average rate has been hovering around 6.5% over the past 6 weeks. Mortgage rates have been mostly trending higher since late February as the war with Iran drove up oil prices and expectations for higher inflation. That pushed up the long-term bond yields that lenders use as a guide to pricing home loans. While average long-term mortgage rates remain lower than they were this time last year, their upward trend has weighed on home sales this year. I'm Alex Vega.
7: News continues out of the Middle East, where oil tankers have been using a new route through the Strait of Hormuz despite Iranian threats. John Gambrell reports.
21: We have seen an uptick in the number of ships getting out, the highest numbers ever, actually, with some 70 getting out in the last day or so. And that's nowhere near what it was before the war, but it's showing that things are kind of getting back to normal. Now, there's a lot of things that could go wrong. The tensions between the United States and Iran remain high, even with this interim deal having been signed to try to seek a permanent end to the war. And meanwhile, we are also seeing global crude oil prices drop. They touched briefly to pre-war levels today, just showing how much the markets believe that the worst is over, but there are still a lot of challenges ahead.
7: An NFL player is facing felony charges in Florida. Correspondent Mike Hempen reports.
22: Detroit Lions starting cornerback Terrion Arnold has been arrested in connection to a kidnapping and robbery. Tampa police say Arnold is accused of being the primary conspirator in February when three men in their late teens were held at gunpoint, battered, and pistol whipped. Police say some of their belongings were stolen. A representative for Arnold says he denies being involved. I'm Mike Hempen.
7: America in the Morning continues. More on a story we brought you earlier in the show regarding the end of legal protections for Haitians and Syrians in the U.S. Correspondent Elliot Spaggett reports.
0: The Supreme Court decided that the Trump administration acted within its authority when it ended temporary legal protections for immigrants from Haiti and Syria. But really, this decision could have a much bigger impact. It could affect all 1.3 million people from 17 countries who are covered by temporary protected status, TPS, which allows the Homeland Security Secretary to let people remain in the United States with work authorizations if they deem it unsafe for return due to a natural disaster like an earthquake or civil strife. The plaintiffs in this case said that the Trump administration failed to adequately consider conditions in Haiti and Syria, and in the case of the Haitians, that it acted with racial animus toward them. A 6-3 majority, the conservative majority, rejected those arguments. It's another example of how rapidly things have changed in this country on immigration. The Biden administration doubled the number of people covered under TPS, and the Trump administration is moving to end TPS as quickly as possible.
7: Here's Elliot Spaggett reporting. Wall Street drifts to a mixed finish on Thursday after Micron soars and Apple drops. Tech stocks muddy the waters on Wall Street. Here's Seth Sutel.
2: Stocks meandered to a mixed finish on Wall Street after several AI-related companies took another turn higher, while Apple fell after raising prices on many of its products. The S&P 500 slipped less than a tenth of a percent Thursday after swinging between gains and losses throughout the day. The Dow rose 71 points, that's about a tenth of a percent. The NASDAQ Composite fell half a percent. Micron Technology jumped 15.7%. The computer memory company reported much bigger profits than analysts had expected. Apple fell 6.1%. Treasury yields eased in the bond market after a report said that inflation is behaving pretty much as expected. The yield on the 10-year Treasury note slipped to 4.39%. Seth Sutel, New York.
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23: We'll start with the World Cup, where the U.S. took on Turkey in a highly entertaining contest that had no bearing on the next round, with Turkey having already been eliminated and the Americans clinching first place in Group D. Turkey scored the game winner with just minutes remaining for a thrilling 3-2 win.
24: Chance for a cross, comes back to the top of the box. Now it's clipped in at the backside. Matt Turner, it's stopped home. Turkey, a score, the winning goal in the 98th minute.
23: Fox Sports on the call. Austin Trusty and Sebastian Berhalter scored goals for the U.S., who will take on Bosnia-Herzegovina in the round of 32 on Wednesday in California. On the hardwood, Marina Mabry of the Toronto Tempo made history in her team's 125-97 rout of the L.A. Sparks last night.
25: For three?
23: Sound courtesy of WNBA TV of the final three of Mabry's 53 points, tying Dallas's Liz Cambage in 2018 and Vegas's Aja Wilson in 2023 for the most in a single game. She had a chance to set the record herself, but missed 2 3-pointers in the final moments and settled for her 53. The first round of the Major League Baseball All-Star Game voting are in. The Dodgers' Shohei Ohtani and Blue Jays' second baseman Ernie Clement automatically earned starting spots as the top vote-getters in each league. Every other position was whittled down to the final two, with the exception of the outfield, which are down to the final six. And in a shortened schedule last night, it was the Tampa Bay Rays 13, the Royals 2, the Pirates over the Mariners 5-1. Battle of the Bay saw the A's beat the Giants 9-6. It was the Astros 2, the Tigers 1. Philadelphia with more ninth inning magic, scoring 5 in the ninth, beating the Nationals 10-5. The Rangers edged the Blue Jays 6-5. It was the Cubs over the Mets 4-3 in 10 innings, and the Red Sox doubled up the Yankees 6-3. And that's your look at sports. I'm John Stolness.
7: Thanks, John. It's 7 till. Coming up on America in the Morning, a check at what's new in theaters, and that laugh you're hearing may be millions of years old after these messages.
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4: 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And Gary joins us later on this morning, 7:05 on WLS.
7: It's 5 till. Welcome back here with America in the Morning. Another comic book superhero movie in theaters this week. Here's Kevin Carr.
25: Look up in the sky all the way into space for a new super movie in theaters.
26: 23 will be the best year yet.
25: Supergirl tells a story of Kara Zor-El, Superman's cousin.
26: He sees the good in everyone. And I see the truth.
25: Much less optimistic, Kara has to come to terms with her own tragic backstory. She finds an unlikely ally in a girl seeking revenge on an interplanetary marauder.
27: The Brigands brought destruction to every corner of the universe.
25: The Superman-related stories have always played around in the sci-fi sandbox, and Supergirl feels at home there.
28: Now it's a party.
25: It's not as good as last summer's Superman, but still far superior than that nonsense from 1984.
26: Let's be honest, babe, it's not a very high bar to clear.
25: The plot is necessarily crowded to fit in a lesser-known backstory while it preserves elements from the comic books and other super cinematic traditions.
29: I'm worried you're not going to find your people.
26: Yeah, well, that's the thing, Clark. I have no people.
25: MVPs include Millie Alcock with a nuanced performance in the title role, the return of Crypto the Superdog, and Jason Momoa as DC fan favorite Lobo.
30: Aren't you the dits from that dive bar?
31: Funny. That's what I've been calling you.
25: Downsides include a one-dimensional villain and murky cinematography. I mean, why spend all that money on stunts and visual effects if you aren't going to light anything?
9: I know it's pretty colorful, but that's just so everyone knows we're good.
25: Satisfying with only a few cliches, Supergirl gets 3.5 super capes out of 5. I'm Kevin Carr, and that's the way I see it.
7: Humans and great apes have been sharing similar giggles for millions of years. Correspondent Ed Donahue reports on the human-like laughing style of apes.
11: A new study says humans and great apes have been sharing similar giggles for millions of years. Just like people, many animals share a laugh, but the giggles don't sound the same. For rats, it's an ultrasonic squeak. But apes sound more like humans. Researchers in Britain examined recordings of laughter from 4 young children and 13 apes in captivity who were tickled during playtime. Compared to apes, human laughter has gotten faster and more complex. There's context based on the reason for laughing. One of the authors of the study says humans are very similar to great apes because we've been laughing in a similar way for 15 million years. I'm Ed Donahue.
7: Hopefully we all get a laugh out of that one. That's our show for today, Friday, June 26th, 2026. America in the Morning is produced by Tom Cusick. I'm John Trout. This is Westwood One.
4: Welcome into it. You made it to a Friday. If you have not been up since 3 in the morning like I have, you missed one hell of a sunrise here in this town. What a beautiful, beautiful morning here. Hot weather on the way, we're told, Nick. By this time next week, we'll be coming out of a week full of the 90s.
12: Yeah.
4: In some instances, up to 115 degrees, just in time for us to go down and sit on an asphalt raceway in Joliet.
12: Yeah.
4: You know, there's a special kind of heat in Joliet right around the 4th of July. It will remind you of hell if you've ever been there, and we're going to be there for every second of it. We've got tickets to give away for that race, by the way, today. It's the Ray Ray and Rowdy 250. Your first chance this morning comes up in about 50 minutes from right now. We'll do that for you. We're going to talk with Gary Sinise. Rocking for the Troops, somewhat of a return of that, comes to Cantini. This is a great thing to raise some money for veterans and a chance for you and the fam to get out and have some fun. We talked to Gary this morning at 7:05, but right now, Nick.
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14: The Coast Guard and the DNR will be investigating today after two boats collided last night. Near the Loop on Lake Michigan, sending 5 people to the hospital. News is next. First, the Weather Channel forecast.
15: Stories really, the building heat and humidity late in the weekend and especially next week, but we'll get to that. Today, the clouds mix with some sunshine, maybe a couple of showers, especially west and south. A little bit cooler, a little bit 70s, and even cooler on the lake. A comfy 60 tonight, 50s in surrounding areas. Great looking Saturday, plenty of sunshine, mid-upper 70s, well into the 80s, and partly sunny by Sunday. Right now, 62 O'Hare, 63 degrees at Midway, 61 on the lakefront. From the Weather Channel, Ray Stajic, WLS, AM 890. Another update in 30 minutes.
14: The Coast Guard notified of a crash involving 14 people in 2 boats near Monroe Harbor around 11:45 last night. 5 people were hospitalized in serious to grave condition this morning. 9 other people refused treatment on the scene. The Coast Guard towed one of the boats to Queens Landing. That's just east of Buckingham Fountain. Chicago police told the other boat, which suffered the most damage, to the CPD Marine Unit headquarters. The DNR is leading in this investigation. What led up to the crash is unclear at this time. Chicago Public Schools teachers and staff are sounding the alarm about a $700 million budget shortfall. The teachers union says the district is at risk of cutting thousands of teaching and staff positions. There's other talks that the school year could be shortened to save some dollars. The Chicago Public School Board met Wednesday to discuss the budget. District leaders say they're considering all options to preserve as many student resources as possible. Now the teachers union is calling on Governor J.B. Pritzker to call a special session to address this shortfall. U.S. officials announcing that Iran's Islamic Revolutionary Guard was behind a drone strike that hit a Singapore-flagged cargo ship leaving the Strait of Hormuz on Thursday.
0: U.S. officials say the Singapore flag cargo ship called Ever Lovely was exiting the Strait of Hormuz off the Omani coast Thursday when it was hit by one IRGC drone. The strike damaged the ship's bridge, and as a result, the International Maritime Organization says it's pausing the evacuation operation until it gets more clarity on the situation. The IRGC's Navy has warned vessels will only be allowed to pass in routes that Iran has approved. The Persian Gulf Strait Authority says any passage through routes outside the framework designated by PGSA will not be covered by safe passage guarantees and will not be entitled to insurance coverage for related liabilities.
14: Now, Iran's foreign minister insists that Iran and Oman are expected to hold talks on the future administration, who is in control, if you will, of the Strait of Hormuz. Two people died after being shot multiple times during what neighbors described as a daytime argument that escalated into gunfire. It happened in the city's Dunning neighborhood around 3:30 yesterday afternoon near Forest Preserve Drive in Addison. Two men were found with multiple gunshot wounds behind a home. One of the victims also suffered a wound to the head. Both were taken to Lutheran General, where they both died. Residents in the area say that the shooting followed a heated exchange. The investigation into that remains ongoing. Defense attorneys for Luigi Maggiore reportedly came close to a possible plea deal with federal prosecutors, but that has fallen aside.
2: His attorney said this, quote, "This information attributed to anonymous sources is part of a troubling, deliberate pattern by prosecutors and law enforcement to prejudice Luigi, manipulate public opinion, and violate his constitutional right to a fair trial and impartial jury." This all comes after his attorney's state murder case withdrew notice that they plan to argue Maggiore suffered from extreme emotional disturbance. The 28-year-old faces both federal and state charges in the fatal shooting of UnitedHealthcare CEO Brian Thompson last December.
14: Maggiore's back in federal court on Monday. Oak Park police are increasing patrols after someone attacked a girl. The crime happening Wednesday in the 1100 block of South Lyman Avenue. Police say a man in his 20s was riding a bicycle when he approached the victim, grabbed her from behind. There was a struggle, and he placed his hands up her shorts. There's only a vague description of the suspect and what he was wearing at the time. And so far, again, nobody is in custody. Lionel Richie has postponed his concert this week at the United Center here in Chicago following his health scare at another show with Earth, Wind & Fire. He was performing Wednesday night in St. Paul, Minnesota, when he had to sit down because he was feeling dizzy. He eventually performed one more song before he went off stage for an intermission and then did not return. A rescheduled date has not yet been announced. And the U.S. drops one to Team Turkey in the final minutes of the game. Turkey defeated USA by a final score of 3-2. But this loss doesn't change much for Team USA, who secured the group before the match started. The Americans' next game will be on July 1st against Bosnia. WLS News Time 6:05. The roads, for the most part, have been okay this morning. We do have this rollover accident we've been talking about. Bishop Ford inbound at 115th. Two right lanes are blocked because of that. An accident reported southbound Tri-State just before Cicero, and the Jane Addams westbound at US 20. The right lane is blocked with an accident. Next update, 15 minutes.
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0: Welcome into a Friday, baby, here on the Big 89. This is day number 14 of the 89 days of summer. Let's get you a Pledge of Allegiance. This guy should be in the Guinness World Book of Records for how many days in a row he's done the pledge, but for some reason, they don't like him, and I don't like the Guinness books for not doing it for him. But Neil McCoy, we're going a little bit celeb for our pledge this morning. God bless America.
1: I pledge allegiance to the flag of the United States of America and to the republic for which it stands, one nation under God, indivisible, with liberty and justice for all.
0: Amen. Thank you, brother. We welcome your pledge here at 312-477-8900. Just do a video or a voice memo. Send it to us. We'll put you on what we like to call the pledge page here on the Big 89 in the great state of Chicago, in the great city of Chicago, great state of Illinois. So not so great, but in the USA. Looks like an email from Byron Sancho Lopez saying, did we hear correct that you will only give your tickets to Americans this morning on the Big 89? Yeah, and you're going to need an ID if you want to get into the Ray Ray 250. That's the way we roll around here. We've got your first chance to win this morning, 6:51. That race is already coming up, man. Nick, a week from today, can you believe? It'll already be the precipice of the 4th of July. You and I are going to be singing boy band songs with Tom Hush That Knows So Much out in at the.
2: That wasn't in my union contract. I got to sing now?
0: Yeah. You got to sing and you got to dance, boy.
2: Oh, well.
0: Yeah, week from today, we're going to see you out at whatever they call that. What is it? Wintrust? I don't know what they call the park out
2: there. The Parkway
0: there.
2: Bank. Nice.
0: Parkway Bank.
3: Okay.
0: Yeah.
3: It Rosemont.
0: Is lovely. It's lovely. They're probably doing morning yoga out there, which is another reason we need to have a showcase studio. The Rosemont women look different than the women that are doing yoga at Navy Pier this week. And the men. And trust me, the women wouldn't want to watch us do yoga either, because we are all very out of shape today. Nick, I'm wearing my golf glove in anticipation of the game today.
3: Yeah, you're like Michael Jackson over there.
0: Shamo!
3: You got one glove on. He's had this glove on all morning.
2: Yeah. And it fits.
0: Ready to go. It's right. Can't quit. The glove don't fit. No, you must have quit. So, yeah, we've got a lot going on today, and we welcome you here. You know, there's a couple things that go on in and around Chicago, and I'm sure this weekend will be no different. It's going to be warm. It's going to be an exciting weekend, and there's going to be some teen takeovers. Of course, Nick and I, we've been watching the chatter on our Snapchat channels and everything else that we do, our YouTube and things, and you hear, okay, where's this teen takeover going to happen this weekend? Some say it's going to be at the Ford City Mall. A lot of kids are saying, well, if they're going to close this mall down, let's do it one or two more times, maybe three for old time's sake. But there's an alderman in Chicago here that thinks that there's no bad kids in Chicago. And to label them as such is wrong. And here's what she says. This is from Alderman Rosana Rodriguez Sanchez. She says she rejects the idea, Nick, that the idea that there are any bad kids. There's no bad kids here. There's some kids that need adult role models and some bad parents, but there's no bad kids. Rather, some youth in the city that are armed and need more support. Let me read that to you again. She says she rejects the idea that there are any bad kids. Rather, there's some youth in the city that are armed and need more support. Says that she has her own past experience as a student in the city, having known kids that carried weapons to class.
3: Mm-hmm.
0: They were armed, and they are armed because they're scared, because they have to go through neighborhoods where they don't feel safe. Branding kids as bad because of what they're doing to be able to survive in a world doesn't show them love or care. It's misguided, she said. I don't care if you're being raised by wolves. You know whether or not right and what right is from wrong.
3: Right.
0: And I'm sorry, but there are bad kids. There's bad parents. From bad parents come bad kids. What's the old saying? If you hang around with dogs, sooner or later, you're going to smell like one. But this all goes back to what we need to do for teen takeovers. There's not enough being done for kids in this city. How is that possible? How is it possible that we live in a city this big and there's nothing for kids to do? I mean, I drive out and I see, I see ball yards. I see nice baseball fields. I mean, you can go to the softball fields here on the south part of the South Lawn of Grant Park, where we basically invented Chicago-style softball. Goes good with a Chicago-style dog. You see hoops all over the place, but I guess in response to what she's saying is sometimes kids don't feel safe in those areas. Well, can you tell me this? When you're doing a street takeover, and that's what it is, a teen takeover, whatever the hell you want to call it.
3: Right.
0: How is that any safer? And if these kids are so scared, why are they going?
3: Huh, good point.
0: There was a teen takeover on 57th Street a couple days ago, and the police, the Chicago police, another authority, recovered 53 guns there.
3: Really?
0: Now, are there that many kids that don't feel safe in the streets of Chicago that they're carrying that many weapons to a place where they know stupid crap's going to happen?
3: Yeah.
0: And when did hanging out the window of your best friend's ride, being a scrub, hanging out the passenger side of my best friend's ride, I got that right, Thomas?
2: Trying to holler at me.
0: Isn't that called...
2: There's No Scrubs by TLC.
0: Why are you hanging out your car window brandishing 9mm and Tech 9s and everything else? And I'll tell you what, they're buying them from people in Indiana. They're buying them from adults. You know, the fact that we talk about it like this is the reason that it keeps happening over and over again. Because people give everybody a pass to do whatever the hell you want in this town. Am I right or am I wrong? 312-477-8900. I can think of one instance in my childhood, and I grew up in the rough streets of West Chicago at West Chicago High School, where my old buddy Angelo Scafidi decided one day that he was going to be strapped in class. And he opened up his vest and he showed me, and there he had a 357 Magnum in Mrs. Musgrave's horticulture class.
3: Wow.
0: I said, Angelo, what the hell are you doing? And he was a friend of mine, and he was kind of a misguided guy. I loved him like a brother. And I said, buddy, you gotta go home. You're out of your mind. And he did. But that's before, you know, how do you, you know, I didn't say anything to anybody. In retrospect, I should have.
3: No, you shouldn't have.
0: I shouldn't have said anything?
3: No, back in the day, you handled it and he went home, right? So fine. There you go. You solved the problem.
0: Ange met his demise in what I think was some kind of a calculated hit.
3: Ooh.
0: So... But you see, the way you start your life is the way you're going to live your life. What you think you want to be and what you can be or what you're going to end up to be is what you will be. If you want to be a thug, you're going to be a thug. If you want to be a good kid, even in the tough streets of Chicago, see, we never talk about the good kids enough, and that is a problem. There are good kids. There's kids that just graduated with honors that are coming through some of the worst neighborhoods in Chicago, but they don't get the love because they're doing everything the right way. But all these idiot parents and these idiot kids that think it's okay to bring a gun to a street takeover are the ones that get shade or they get love from people like this Alder woman here, or this Alder, as Mayor BJ would call her, Rosanna Rodriguez Sanchez. There's no kids. No, there are bad kids. And you see them each and every weekend. John is here to weigh in this morning at 312-477-8900. Go, John.
4: Yeah, good morning. I don't know what we're going to do to, yeah, you know, we can't tell the parents to correct your children because we see a lot of news articles of these parents that are at sea on Carnival cruise ships causing large brawls, even in the ports. They're fighting over the luggage, causing brawls in the port too. So what are we supposed to do? You can't.
0: Well, you know what? Listen, there. Every now and then, and maybe it's misguided energy. Maybe I'm coming at this from the wrong way. I've never twerked on the hood of a police car before, but maybe I should try it just to see if that gets my angst out. John, I appreciate the call. Thank you. Your call's welcome this morning at the 312-477-8900. Nick, you've been talking about this boat wreck that happened late last night. We're going to talk about this because if you see the pictures, and we should put this up at WLSAM.com, there looks to be maybe a 28, 29-foot, let's just call it a Sea Ray. Looks like a Sundancer model. And in the back seat, and up over the what we would call the swim platform on this boat, you can see where another boat just rear-ended it.
3: Yep.
0: Summertime safety on the water, we'll go over that. And nothing good happens after 7 o'clock at night anymore. But mayhem on the lake last night. More of it in store this weekend here on the 19th day of the 89 days of summer. We've got tickets for you to win coming up this morning at 6:51. Right now, he's keeping an eye on the roads. He's brought his leaf blower in the back of the truck.
3: Yep.
0: Ready to clean out that golf bag.
3: Yeah.
0: Here's Nick Gale.
3: It'll be fun. Bishop Ford inbound at 115, two right lanes blocked, rollover semi there. Jane Addams westbound at US 20, right lane blocked with a semi over to the side there. South Shoreline trains are back in operation this morning, but they are going to be running a weekend schedule after that issue yesterday where a freight train had derailed. Next traffic update at the bottom of the hour.
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0: America's turning 250. 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And we are celebrating with NASCAR. 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
0: America's turning 250. 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
0: I don't know what to do with you people. Kevin texting from the 630. Hey, can we still get in on the amateur golf outing? No, sold out.
3: Sold out, baby. Filled up.
0: But I'm told we have another one that might come up in October. Is it something that is just in the planning stages? What about a motocross race, snowmobile ride, fishing trip, anything like that? Anything for guys like us?
3: Mm-mm.
0: But you're saying this one might be at Cog Hill?
3: Yeah.
0: The Gemsec family. They live behind me where I grew up. I used to cut Joe Gemsec's lawn on my little 8-horsepower Craftsman.
3: Nice.
0: I had a little rope attached to the governor. I could get that lawn cut in probably an hour and a half, big lawn. Back then, this is years ago, I was making $30 a lawn. I like that Cog Hill.
3: 30 a lawn?
0: Oh, yeah. Yeah, man, they were very, very nice people. Well, yeah, and I was cutting lawns, too. That's Nick Gale. I'm Ray Stevens. We're glad you're here this morning. 312-477-8900. Now, Nick, if I threw a couple names at you, I'd love you to tell me where these names come from, okay?
3: Okay.
0: Maya Moore, Cynthia Cooper, Sylvia Fowles, Lauren Jackson, Asia Wilson.
3: I'm supposed to know where they're.
0: yeah, they're top 30 in their chosen field. A lot of people know who they are. They're very I would say if you read this list to me, I wouldn't know who you're talking about. So don't get me wrong. But these are some of the top 30 basketball stars through the years of the WNBA.
3: Oh, that thing. Okay.
0: Yeah. So names like Lisa One Eye Leslie. Candace Parker.
3: Wasn't it Lefty Lopez?
0: Yeah, something I don't know. Candace Parker, of course, Candace Parker from Chicago. She's wonderful. But they just recently did a top 30 all-time of the women NBA players. And a lot gets said about the WNBA. We should get tickets to give away to the WNBA. We should. Just kidding. But they say a lot about how it hasn't made money yet, and it's not made money, and how the NBA supports it and whatever and what on. And then people that support the WNBA, and you can love whatever you love. You can watch whatever you watch. And who makes what in sports, I really don't care about. But I'm just here to throw out the point that a lot of people say it will never rise to the success of the level of the NBA. But there's a lot of people that will be quick to say, well, it took 40-some years for the NBA to be profitable. But out of these 30 players, these top 30 all-stars of all time, Caitlin Clark doesn't make that list. Now, I get it. She's been in the league for a cup of coffee, right? She's only been here for a little while.
3: Right.
0: But I think Caitlin Clark has probably done so much for the WNBA. As a matter of fact, I believe they're starting to see record ticket numbers, obviously, and some prices and money being made because of her. But for some reason, and I don't know why this is, could it be that she's a white kid out of Iowa? I don't know. But she gets her ass kicked over and over again. The NBA doesn't seem to enjoy her. The WNBA doesn't seem to want to help propel her. She gets fouled hard. I want to play this from Coach Stephanie White, who was a former player herself, talking about Caitlin Clark the other night. She was basically tackled on court, Nick, and this woman that gets her to the ground puts her fist on her throat as she's trying to get up. And no fouls called.
3: Hmm.
0: You know what that's like? That's like these kids in these teen takeovers in and around Chicago. But here she is talking about Caitlin Clark.
16: The fist in the throat is crazy. It's crazy. It's dangerous. The landing spot, when you went to review it, and she still comes down on top of another foot? Like, I don't know. Because to me, that's like a do-over on a test. How do you screw it up again?
0: Yeah, I tell you how they screw it up. They just don't like her.
17: I mean, Caitlin to the ground. And, ooh, that's a hand to the neck. And then Alyssa Thomas steps over her.
0: Yeah, it's ridiculous.
3: Well, I don't think everybody that plays the game has manners. Right, I say that lightly.
0: Right, but you know, you would think that over and over and over again, somebody would say, well, wait a second, this just doesn't seem to make a lot of sense. Why does this keep happening, and why does it just keep happening to her?
3: Racism.
0: The thing is that she is the one that's going to be able to bring you prominence right now. People love her. People go to see her.
3: Right. She's making that WNBA money.
0: Well, it's like, if this is the one that's going to help, if this is the MJ of your sport, I don't know if that's appropriate to say, but, you know, but I'm told
3: she's a Scottie Pippen.
0: She's pretty good. I don't know anybody that's better than her right now. Thomas, am I right? Am I wrong?
2: I don't really watch the WNBA. So
0: thank you for your help, Thomas. I appreciate it. Well, you know what you should do? And I hate to be this way, but I just got a text message saying, Ray, you're talking about the WNBA. You need to check out Sophie Cunningham from the Indiana Fever. You know, that's not what I'm here to do.
18: Let's hear what I'm going to do. Sophie Cunningham.
0: Yeah.
3: Oh, yeah. Hello.
0: Now, make no mistake, there are women that will watch.
3: She's 6'1".
0: There are women. Well, they're basketball players.
2: Yeah, you're going to climb her like a tree.
0: Now, you could say, oh, well, Ray and Nick, well, mostly Nick, because I just said, I'm just reading a text message from a listener saying to check out Sophie Cunningham, and I did, and then Nick wants to go, ooh. But that's, tell me what women aren't doing that when they're watching men's sports, you know, especially these soccer players. Boy, there's something. They're put together.
3: Isn't that the only reason women watch football is to see the tight pants?
0: Is he wearing a cup? That's
2: or
0: not
2: is he
0: a,
2: just happy to see me?
0: That's not a cup. What happened?

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1: Commander Bovino, he's been ordered basically to leave Minneapolis by the higher-ups in the federal government, along with some but not all of the Border Patrol agents who are on the ground there. And I think the president saw and has been under-impressed recently with some of the people doing the talking and doing the so-called leading, and he's made a change with Homan. I think that is an upgrade, and I'm glad that he has done it.
0: 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WLS.
2: Nobody does. I'm guilty of this as well, but I'm not out in my boat until, you know, quarter to 11, 11 o'clock, midnight. And you know, we're not here to comment on whether or not anybody might have been imbibing, but let's face it. If you're out on the lake late at night, it's a summer night in Chicago, you see that skyline, that lake is an elixir, and it's an elixir for trouble. But, Nick, you see the pictures of these two boats that collide?
3: Mm-hmm.
2: It certainly looks to me like the other boat rear-ended. Yep. How do you not see that boat? Was there an issue with the stern light? Did it not have a stern light? It gets hard to see. I know it sounds ridiculous, but it's very dark out on that lake at night, and you can lose your sense of where you are based on where you are on that lake. That's why people end up on the breakwalls all the time. But do we have any preliminary reports from? It's just too early, isn't it?
3: Too early. They're, you know, it happened, what, 11:30 last night. So
2: right over by Navy Pier is where the CPD and the Chicago Fire keep their boats. And I don't know the name adjacent to the locks, but there was a guy that I used to pal around with that was on the Marine unit. And, boy, the things that they would see and do. And one of the biggest problems they have here on the Chicago River, and this could be for anybody that might be coming down here to take a swim, a float, maybe go tubing on the Chicago River, is if you're out there in a kayak, the wakes from the other boats will just swallow you up because people forget how fast they're going. It's a no wake zone, but you can sit here every morning and watch people just plow. They call that plowing through the water. So just be careful. But yeah, this one is no good. This would never happen on a regatta. I'm telling you right. Coming up next, we are going to get ready to give away some tickets. First time this morning, it's a 6:50. But Miley Smith joins us from Illinois Policy Institute. Man, Illinois teachers now are warning of a budget deficit, right? This happens yesterday or today. After yesterday, we were told that they are looking for another billion with a B dollars from the city. Right now, let's get into the update center. Nick Gale is here keeping an eye on what's going on. Nicky.
3: So that boat crash is in the news, as well as that CPS budget. There's a high-rise fire that's being worked right now in the Edgewater neighborhood, and that has closed down Sheridan between Foster and Berwyn. News is next. First, we check the Weather Channel forecast.
4: Got a little sliver of at least some clearing sky here as we push through this morning, but I think clouds are going to win this one today. Some sunshine around at times, let's call it that, and maybe a couple of showers. Low to mid-70s, stay in the 60s probably along the lake. Now, near 60 tonight with 50s in the suburbs. Real nice night and a good-looking Saturday. Mid-upper 70s, partly sunny on Sunday, mid-upper 80s. And again, it may stay cooler at times along the lake. Currently 62 at O'Hare, 63 at Midway, 61 degrees on the lakefront. From the Weather Channel, Ray Stajic, WLS, AM 890. Another update in 30 minutes.
3: Those two boats colliding on Lake Michigan near the Loop last night around 11:45, involving 14 people, five of which are seriously hospitalized this morning, nine others refusing treatment at the scene. Both boats have been towed away. The Illinois Department of Natural Resources says that they will be handling the investigation. A high-rise fire this morning in the Edgewater neighborhood, about the fifth or sixth floor of a twin tower building there at Foster and Sheridan. Sheridan completely closed down between Foster and Berwyn. It appears that the fire is out, no longer seeing smoke from the scene. Of course, the cause will be under investigation. Unclear at this hour how many people may have been displaced because of that fire. Chicago Public Schools teachers, staff sounding the alarm as there's a $700 million budget deficit on the horizon. The teachers union says the district is at risk of cutting thousands of teachers and staff positions. There's also talk of a shortened school year to try and save some cash. CPS, which met Wednesday to discuss the budget, says that all options are on the table, but their number one priority is to preserve as many student resources as possible. And U.S. officials announcing that Iran's Islamic Guard was behind a drone strike that hit a Singapore-flagged cargo ship as it was leaving the Strait of Hormuz. WLS News Time, 6:33.

0: On the road, your travel time is very light. Rollover semi, Bishop Ford inbound at 115th. Two right lanes still blocked off. A Jane Addams accident, two right blocked. This is westbound at US 20. South Shoreline trains running this morning, but running on a weekend schedule after the derailment and power outage of yesterday. And a train has been canceled. Metro's BNSF line, train 1308. Will not operate this morning. Next update, 15 minutes.
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0: 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I'm Nick Gale, 890 WLS News.
2: Man, when the pain has gotten so bad, you can't do simple things like climbing stairs, kneeling down, playing with your kids, your grandkids, playing golf, riding your bike, doing the things you like to do. Well, then it's time for you to do something different. Hey, it's Ray Stevens. Let's celebrate what you can do.
3: 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True story. 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
2: We got tickets for you in less than 15 minutes here on the Big 89 for the Ray Ray and Rowdy 250 coming to the Chicagoland Speedway in Joliet. Boy, that is 1 week from tomorrow, as a WLSM 890 texter has pointed out.
10: Wow.
2: And I said, that's right, baby. We're gonna have some fun. Nick, start pacing yourself now. Hydrate. It's going to be warm. Hot weather is on the way. All right, so Miley Smith is here. Miley is a returning guest. She's from Illinois Policy. The Chicago Teachers Union, which, if I'm not mistaken, yesterday started sounding the alarm that J.B. Pritzker and mostly Brandon Johnson need to do something to find another, I believe, billion with a B, dollars for the Chicago teachers, and the Chicago public school system because of the wonderful job they're doing for our children and kids. And now they're... I'm told, is something like 60 districts within the state where there may be a walkout or there might be some strike issues based on new contracts that have to come about. And this could have a lot to do and might mirror what looks like goes on here in Chicago. Here to talk about it is Miley. Good morning.
11: Good morning. Thanks for having me.
2: Yeah, so take me through this. I mean, basically, it's almost like the old school tactics. So when the union boss lights the cigar and he sits down with the owners of the companies and he goes, listen, I'm going to light this cigar. And when this thing goes out, we better have a deal. It's strong arm tactics around here. And you're saying that this could spread outside the city bounds of Chicago?
11: It definitely could. In fact, that's Chicago Teachers Union's plan. CTU is taking over school districts throughout the state. And it was a pretty easy move for them. So Stacey Davis Gates, who is the president of CTU, became the president of Illinois Federation of Teachers last fall. Now, Illinois Federation of Teachers represents teachers in 200 districts throughout Illinois. So that means Stacey Davis Gates, CTU, is now in charge and pushing their tactics in those 200 districts. And 60 of those are in particular danger this year because their contracts are expiring. So CTU admits that they push their tactics in other districts. And now these 60 districts really have Stacey Davis Gates in charge of them because she is the president of IFT.
2: So if I'm looking at the map and I'm on your site, illinoispolicy.org, and if you don't go, because they do a lot of wonderful things here at this organization. You would, I'm looking at Bloomington, Belleville, areas, Springfield, Peoria. These are some of the areas, Joliet, that have kind of adopted these ways. Is that correct?
11: Typically, Illinois Federation of Teachers, they're affiliates, so they're all part of the same network of unions under Stacey Davis Gates. They tend to be more in the metropolitan areas. So
2: yeah,
11: they're in the smaller counties. The map that is on our website at illinoispolicy.org shows which of those have contracts expiring this year. So there's more than are in that map because there's about 200. But yeah, they're in the collar counties, in the Peoria area, Champaign, East St. Louis metro area. So they tend to be in those larger districts.
2: So looking at what they do, and this is what is CTU and what Stacey Davis Gates, and you know, she double dips with that IFT deal as well. But their mission statement is bargaining for the common good, or using contract negotiations to tackle issues such as, Nick, are you ready for this? Racial justice, climate justice, immigration, and that's their debate. Whether
12: it has a lot to do with teaching the children, doesn't it?
2: You know, it's more. What happened to the democratic process that we used to go through to teach our kids or to bring ideals to these districts? It just all gets lost in a bunch of nonsense that doesn't matter. So we can tell our kids that if they were born with an outboard, they can be an inboard.
11: So that's what bargaining for the common good is. It is getting around the democratic process. They want to bring these radical ideas, things that they've pushed in CTU and in CPS, like police-free schools, cash to asylum seekers, opening girls' locker rooms to boys. Those kind of contract demands, they consider bargaining for the common good. What it does is get around the democratic process. then they get their policies that they want infiltrated into the school district without having it go through lawmakers or school board members or, you know, other local politicians that you elect. And you have no say over it. There's no accountability for it.
10: You know, and we, you know, sometimes, you know, life moves fast. Everybody's doing their own thing. But you have to understand that with what we see politically, maybe you look at what's going on in New York City with this move for socialism and this Democrat socialist party that's taking over the Democrat Party. It all starts somewhere. And it seems to be starting right here. And you know, you look no further than CTU. Remember, Nick, when CTU said, you know what we're going to do? We're going to take the police out of schools, which makes no sense at all. Cash for asylum seekers. What is Miley Smith is here from the Illinois Policy Institute. Miley, tell me what in the heck carbon neutrality is and what that has to do with our schools.
11: It has nothing to do with schools. That was something that CTU was pushing in their last contract negotiations, which they settled last year. But they wanted the schools to be completely carbon neutral by 2035. So, you know, in addition to not being something that should be in a teacher's contract, it's also something that is beyond calculable for us to be able to figure out how much that would even cost the district.
13: Well, and we still have schools that have no AC in some cases. Yeah. And there's, I mean, it's just nuts.
10: Yeah, could you see that? You know, you're in the third grade, you know, little Pat Moynihan, you know, cuts gas. That's a detention. It's just Miley, it is absolutely ridiculous. I'm glad that, Nick, you got a lot longer to live in this life than I do, based on our age difference.
12: Mm-hmm.
10: I'm ready to go. I can't take it anymore. Miley, we appreciate you. We can read this at illinoispolicy.org. You can read all of Miley's stuff there. Miley Smith, always nice to have you on.
11: Thanks for having me.
10: You got it. Oh, man. Man, oh, man.
13: But, I mean, really, so it's almost like they throw anything at the wall to see what sticks. I mean, any ludicrous thing.
10: Carbon neutrality. Oh, by the way, Nick, I said today that you and I need a gas golf cart. No electric.
13: Oh, yeah.
10: Yeah.
13: I'm not driving in an EV.
10: Yeah. Our amateurs golf outing is today. Looking forward to say hi to some WLSM 890 listeners. Coming up next, our big deal. This year has been the giving away of these tickets, 250 of them, thanks to our friends at Toyota. Toyota, let's go places. Week from tomorrow, we're going to be at Chicagoland Speedway. So much going on. You're going to be there with us, and we're going to dole out some tickets next on the Big 89 WLS. But here he is, keeping an eye on a Friday traffic situation, is Nick Gale.
13: Yeah, so this rollover is still there on the Bishop Ford, inbound at 115th. Two right lanes remain blocked off because of it. Two right are blocked on the Jane Addams westbound at US 20 with an accident that's been reported. I-88 westbound at Roosevelt Road, an accident to the right shoulder as well. And Sheridan between Foster and Berwyn still closed down as there is this fire in the Edgewater neighborhood, a high-rise fire. A fire is out. We are now learning that one person was taken to a hospital in serious condition. Buses will also be rerouted. Next traffic update at the top of the hour.
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15: 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Pritzker was holding an event days before fatal Mag Mile crash and grab. Accused man posed with Governor J.B. Pritzker at peacekeeper event while wanted in four states. I'm sorry, what happened here? 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
10: You know, Nick, if you've ever had feelings for me kind of in that way, in some countries, we'd get killed for that. We're going to talk about that at 7:21, and this has to do with USA soccer. Wait a second. I thought the United States was the most oppressed nation. I'm learning now that it might not be.
21: You ever been to Bosnia?
10: Yeah. You know what? Josie can't come home as Joe. That's not how it works.
12: Josie and the Pussycats.
10: You can... you can think that can happen, but not necessarily true. 312-477-8900 on the telephone. Lions here on day number six of the 89 days of summer on the Big 89.
12: Number six now.
10: We're ready to go. We're ready to go next week. A week from tomorrow, we're going to be out at the Chicagoland Speedway for the return of NASCAR racing. We're going to have our number 48 Chevy Racing machine out there. Big Machine Spirits got our name on the deck lid of that vehicle. Welcome. It says on the back, it says WLSAM 890 featuring morning show legends from Don Wade and Roma, Larry Lujack. And it goes through a litany of people. Mm-hmm. And then it says, and maybe they'll have enough room for Ray and Nick, which is nice. I like that. But it's going to be a big week. We're going to give away tickets right now. Caller number eight, Ray and Rowdy 250. 312-477-8900, caller 8. You are on your way. That means you have the accoutrements that get you into our little party there in turn 4, the fan zone.
12: Mm-hmm.
10: And we're going to be with the Toyota, 250 of our favorite sweaty friends.
12: Yeah.
10: Having Big Machine vodka.
12: Oh, yeah.
10: See, now we've been reprimanded already for not doing anything at this golf outing with memo after memo about you can't bring noisemakers, don't pin Danny Richmond under a golf cart, don't bring a chainsaw. But they said we could go fishing today, and you did bring along a fishing rod.
12: Uh-huh.
10: Nice.
12: Yeah.
10: I was out at Dickie's bait shop, got some plastics with an array of colors, light, some chartreuse, because I think with I was looking at some of the color of the water out there. Some of the guys are looking at how you're going to play the holes. I was looking at the clarity of the water.
12: Yeah.
10: I think something a little bit brighter is going to do us well today on the amateur's golf outing. Don't miss the next one that comes around because this one sold out, and it's going to be a lot of fun. I'm told that John is here this morning. John, welcome to WLS. Good morning.
19: Hey, good morning, Ray. Good morning, Nick.
10: John, can you make it? I see you're in Mazan. Can you make it up to Chicagoland Speedway for the running of the O'Reilly Auto Parts Ray and Nick race next weekend?
19: I would not miss it.
10: Oh, it's going to be so fun. John, I have to ask you before we let you attend, are you an American?
19: Yes, sir, I am.
10: Can you prove it with an ID?
19: Absolutely.
10: Okay, because if you came over here illegally, you're not coming.
12: Right.
19: No, I've got, I can give you 6 IDs.
10: I like you because you can vote 6 times. Welcome to Chicago. You fit right in. Buddy, we look forward to seeing you, pal.
19: All right, great. Thanks. Look forward to seeing you.
10: Take care, man. We're going to have another chance for you to win this morning. Put it down at 7:35. 7:35, your next chance to win. Coming up this morning at 7:05, Gary Sinise comes back to our radio show because he's coming back to Wheaton Cantini.
12: Yeah.
10: West Suburban Foundation for Disabled Vets. Rocking for the Vets. He's done some iteration of this many, many times. He returns. We talk to him in less than 10 minutes here on the Big 89. So Lauren Underwood. Lauren Underwood, who is from, she grew up in the rough and tumble streets of Aurora. Most notably, White Eagle, if you know where that is.
12: Mm-hmm.
10: White Eagle, it's tough. It's tough to get out of a subdivision like that. And I believe when she was running for office, she was still living in her mom and dad's basement. No joke. Save money, whatever, I get it. But yesterday she was going back and forth with McQuain Mullen. Her and McQuain were having some arguments about Illinois and how Illinois works its correctional facilities.
21: Secretary Mullen, since Donald Trump took office, DHS's immigration detention system has been plagued by medical neglect, abuse, overcrowding, and a historically high death rate. Does DHS have any official, specific internal goals or policies to reduce deaths in custody?
22: Ma'am, your numbers just aren't accurate. We've had 0.009%.
21: Mr. Secretary,
22: you're asking about this. It's 0.009% of deaths. And we've had 54 total in the president's time. Those are dangerous accusations you're making.
23: Mr. Secretary.
22: Those are dangerous accusations that she's making. Because in the state of Illinois, they're twice as high. They're twice as high to die in the state penitentiary in Illinois than they are in detention.
21: You are invited to this committee. This is my time.
22: And you need to be informed by what you're saying.
21: I am informed.
22: No, you're not, ma'am.
21: Mr. Secretary, does DHS have any official specific...
22: Do you realize that we have one doctor per 1,000 for detention centers for our federal detention centers? In the state of Illinois, they have one per 1,800, but yet she wants to focus on our detention centers.
23: You'll get your time.
10: See, now, what I don't understand about something like that is why Miss Underwood, and we'd be better off with Carrie. If You ask a question, let the guy respond.
12: Exactly.
10: Let him use the numbers.
0: But that wasn't the question.
10: But see, that's just it. Because what they're looking for is they're looking for a soundbite so a couple chuckleheads on a morning show in Chicago can play it back and talk about it. Illinois employs 16 full-time physicians for 29 facilities across the state.
12: That's it?
10: Yeah.
12: It's like the old days of traveling doctor.
10: McQueen says we want to put one in every facility.
12: Sure.
10: So what's the problem there? McQueen also said that Illinois has failed in 29 facilities to have adequate medical or dental care. They have one doctor per 1,875 detainees. Now, you think about that. Still, now that sounds like a big number, right? You have one doctor per 1,875 detainees. That's still probably better than the health care we're getting. I mean, how many people do you think my physician sees?
12: Yeah.
10: And these are all guaranteed to show up for their appointments. It's a captive audience,
12: yeah,
10: isn't it?
12: No excuse.
10: But just to talk about that number, so in Illinois, and I got to tell you, you know, I'm trying to be a better man every Sunday, you know, for a half hour after I'm done with Sunday service. I abide by the rules in which I was just taught from the good book, and then it wears off, and I go right back to being angry. But there is one doctor per 1,875 detainees in Illinois. Across the country, it's one per 1,000, McQueen said. Hmm. So Chicago and Illinois and our facilities are lagging. And, of course, now we learn that some of the downstate facilities are going to move. They're going to come closer to Illinois and Joliet. Maybe that helps. But I got to tell you, if you're in jail, whether you stole money from an old lady or whether you carjacked somebody or knifed somebody or lit somebody on fire that seems to be kind of avant-garde these days, I don't necessarily care about you anymore.
12: Yeah.
10: That bad?
12: And you get what you got coming to you. Sorry.
10: Not anymore, Nick. That's old school. Eye for an eye? Ah, not anymore. Look, you can murder a healthcare official in Brian Thomas, and Luigi Mangione can be a hero because we just are a whacked society. Gary Sinise. You know what we're going to have to do, Nick? We're going to ask him what to do with this guitar that we have in this studio.
12: Oh, yeah.
10: This thing needs to make money for some vets. That's why it was donated to us, and we have got to do something with that. We will talk with Gary next here on the Big 89 WLS. You made it to a Friday. Nick Gale with an update.
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9: An investigation underway after two boats collided last night on Lake Michigan, leaving five people hospitalized in pretty bad shape. News is next. 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
23: Not too bad of a couple of days coming up. Heat and humidity building, and next week it's going to get hot. We'll get to that probably over the weekend. Clouds and some limited clear sky this morning. I think the same this afternoon with maybe a few showers around, especially south and west. Low to mid-70s. Might stay in the 60s along the immediate lakefront. Tonight, we break up the clouds a bit. 60-50 suburbs. Saturday, beautiful day. Mid-upper 70s. Again, may stay cooler along the lake with plenty of sunshine. Little more cloud, but warm and humid on Sunday. Mid to upper 80s. 62 right now at O'Hare at 63 and Midway 61 on the lakefront. From the Weather Channel, race stage at WLS, Amy 90, another update in 30 minutes.
9: Five people are hospitalized this morning after a serious crash last night around 11:45. This crash between two boats involved 14 people total. Nine others refused treatment on the scene. Coast Guard says both boats involved are considered recreational vehicles. The Department of Natural Resources will now be handling the investigation because of that determination. The Coast Guard ended up towing these boats away. What caused the crash is uncertain at this time. Chicago public school teachers and staff sounding the alarm of a potential $700 million budget shortfall. That's right on the horizon. Teachers Union says the district is at risk of cutting thousands of teachers and staff positions. There's also talk that the school year could be shortened to save some money. The school board met Wednesday to discuss the budget, and district leaders say they're considering all options to preserve as many student resources as possible. CTU now urging Governor Pritzker to call a special session to address this budget shortfall. Firefighters still on the scene in the Edgewater neighborhood this morning. Foster and Sheridan were a twin tower apartment building caught fire. One unit, a fifth or sixth floor, perhaps. We do understand that there was one injury in that blaze. That person has been taken to an area hospital. Firefighters still on the scene at this hour. President Trump took a victory lap while speaking to supporters at the Great American State Fair last night, claiming Iran's military has been decimated. But Iranian leaders are denying claims about how they're required to spend their unfrozen assets.
0: Iran's parliament speaker scoffing at President Trump's claim that Iran will buy produce from American farmers, posting on X, "The only crop we're harvesting is what you planted. Decades of mistrust." It comes as U.S. officials confirm the IRGC attacked a Singapore-flagged cargo ship with a drone as it tried to cross the Strait of Hormuz today, testing peace talks. And now the Wall Street Journal reports the regime hopes to make $40 billion a year by charging for security, safety, and environmental services in the Strait.
9: Secretary of State Marco Rubio downplaying Iran's claims, saying to reporters that basically he's not interested in their press conferences. The Supreme Court has handed President Trump two major immigration victories. Both of these victories are having to do with the administration's effort to reduce asylum cases.
2: The High Court ruling that the Trump administration can end deportation protections known as temporary protected status for Syrian and Haitian migrants and go back to limiting the number of people who can apply for asylum each day, a policy called metering. That goes all the way back to the Obama administration. Meantime, justices also decided that the administration can restart an asylum policy, allowing Customs and Border Protection to turn away asylum seekers at the border. Both of those decisions were 6-3. Meantime, eight cases argued this term remain undecided, including a challenge to the president's executive order ending birthright citizenship.
9: Could hear some other key announcements out of the Supreme Court later today. And Lionel Richie has postponed his concert this week at the United Center in Chicago following his health scare at another show. This was on Wednesday night in St. Paul when he felt dizzy and then left the stage. A rescheduled date has not yet been announced. WLS News Time 7:05 on the roads here this morning. A couple of things cooking. Rollover semi still there. Bishop Ford inbound at 115th. Two rider blocked. 394 northbound at Joe Orr Road. We got a car in a ditch. Accident to the shoulder. Jane Addams westbound at US 20. Next update, 15 minutes.
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1: There's tequila.
0: There's a Tequila and Taco Fest this weekend in town. Now that's my kind of party.
2: I like that.
0: Talk about that coming up. Maybe Tom will have that on Tom of the Town before we wrap her up for the day and then head out to our golf tournament. Your next chance to win for the Ray Ray and Rowdy 250, 735. Please make a note of it. I like this next guest, not because of what he's done cinematically or anything else, but because of what he does for America's veterans, and he returns to Cantini. Always nice to have Gary Sinise on the radio, and Gary, it's good to have you back in Chicago.
3: Well, thank you. It's always good to come back. I used to play out of Cantini. used to play out there. Gosh, I started playing there, I think it was 2006. We did probably 10 years in a row for Operation Support Our Troops America out there. And then I didn't do it for a while. And then Michelle called me and invited me to come back to Cantini and play for Rockin' for the Vets. And, of course, I wanted to do it. And we did it last year and had a great time. And she asked me to come back this year, and I'm all too happy to do it. It's a great cause. Supporting our veterans is something close to my heart and something I do at the Gary Sinise Foundation each and every day. We're actually in our 15th year at the Gary Sinise Foundation. We have our 15th anniversary gala coming up this Saturday.
2: Well, tell us a little bit about the foundation. What do you guys have done in the last 15 years? What's the future hold?
3: It'll take me too long to tell you.
0: Well, that's good. Yeah.
3: We have multiple programs at the foundation. My band, for example, my band is one aspect of the entertainment part of the foundation. Sure. We provide entertainment for our troops and first responders. We, you know, support different fundraising efforts like the one here at Cantini July 11th. We go to military bases, military hospitals. I played over 600-something concerts in the last 20 years to support the men and women who serve our country. And then we build houses for our wounded. We provide services for the families of our fallen heroes. We're in multiple spaces all over the place doing a lot of great things. You can go to GarySiniseFoundation.org to learn about it. But, of course, we're here to talk about this great concert that's coming up on July 11th.
0: So give us a little taste of it. Somebody listening has never seen the Lieutenant Dan Band in action. They haven't seen you. They don't know what might be in store. Tell us about the musical aspect of this, the sheer entertainment value.
3: I put a band together to play popular songs, you know, popular songs, songs that everybody knows. And when you come to one of our concerts, you're going to get a great variety show. There's a lot of different songs because we play for, you know, we play for little kids, we play for older veterans, and we play for everybody in between. And so I tried to put a combination of songs together that everybody would like. We play mostly cover tunes, although now my son wrote a lot of music, and now we're playing two or three of his songs. So we do, you know, two or three originals, but mostly it's popular tunes, a lot of great music that everybody is going to know and enjoy.
0: And if you're a fan of American Idol, I know that Hunter Girl, who did well on the show, she's going to be there to open for you guys. So it is. It's a ton of fun. I got to ask you.
3: Right. She's very good.
0: Yeah.
3: And she's really, I think, very, very supportive of the men and women who serve our country as well.
0: Well, when I was a kid, I remember my dad was a Korean vet. We went to a parade, and he used to tell me this story all the time when I was a little boy. I said, Dad, how come not everybody went away to war? How come not everybody is, I always called him my hero. How come everybody's not a hero like you? And he one time told me, he goes, well, because when we come home, somebody's got to stand on the side of the road and cheer for us. And I thought that was unique. And I always held on to that. And it kind of propelled me to, be open to charitable causes for first responders. We're looking around our studio here, Gary. We do what we call the WLSAM 890 Hero Wall of Fame with patches of men and women that have served our country or first responders and police, you know, people that do the job and answer the call every day. That's how I got involved with just the small things that Nick and I do here. But what was it in your life that said, yeah, this is my calling, because you've really made a difference in so many people's life? What was it? What was it that clicked that said, yeah, this is what I'm going to do?
4: Well, it was several things. And by the way, you know, what you do there to raise awareness is key. You know, raising awareness to what the men and women who are serving our country are going through, and support services that can be provided for them and everything. That's a huge thing. So I'm, you know, part of what I try to do is just raise awareness for where those services are, and to try to rally our citizens, you know, to support the men and women who do that. I have a lot of veterans in my family, so it kind of starts with there. My grandfather and my great uncle were World War I veterans. My grandfather actually drove an ambulance in France during the Battle of the Meuse-Argonne, which was just a terrible battle. We lost about 26,000 Americans during that battle in France. Just terrible. And he was driving an ambulance. He came home from war. He went to Rockford, Illinois, to Camp Grant. There was a big military camp in Rockford, Illinois at that time. He came home from war, and he met my grandmother, who was an Army nurse serving at the camp. And they met in probably January of 1920, and they were married by April of 1920. and they had, yeah, they didn't waste any time.
0: No, not then they did, yeah. Time. You know, right?
4: Yeah, that was the thing. They had three boys, and my two uncles, my dad's older brothers, they both served in World War II, and then my dad served in the Navy during the Korean War. And then on my wife's side of the family, Vietnam veterans and Cold War era, her sister was in the service. And then her sister's son was in the service, served in Afghanistan too. Two tours. So I have a lot of veterans in my family, and that's kind of where it starts. And then I just got very, very involved in Chicago back in the 80s, supporting Vietnam veterans. Yeah. And then I played the Vietnam veteran in Forrest Gump in the 90s and started supporting our wounded after that. And then September 11th really just was a call to action and I haven't stopped since.
0: Attaboy, we love it. This is a Gary Sinise. It's going to be the Rockin' for Our Vets America 250 concert. Be all over our social media, but it's July 11th at Cantini. You know, just to show you the impact you have on people, Gary, Nick and I were out at this thing. What do they call it? National Night Out.
2: Yeah.
0: And we were invited out by a police station in Carroll Stream, and they said, hey, could you guys come out and MC some stuff? And guy walks up to us, and I'm looking at this right now. It's a Gibson. It's a bass, right?
2: Yeah, it's bass.
0: Gives us a guitar. It's got your signature on it. What did that guy pay for this thing? $5,000?
2: Something like that, yeah.
0: Gave it to us, and he's like, you guys have got to auction this off and do it for a veteran cause. And I'm thinking maybe we can get together during this concert to try to raise some more money with this guitar that you already raised money with. But it's got your signature on it. It's beautiful. And people are willing to open up their hearts and their pocketbook because of the giving and caring person you are. And they trust you. And I just got a text message from my best girl, Bella Gina Marie, that said, hey, I hear you're talking to Gary Sinise, saying something about you showing up in her Halo app. What she's all excited about. Is that something new for you?
4: Yeah, I did. There's a great series on Halo called The American Heroes Challenge.
0: Yeah.
4: And I get to tell the stories of several great Americans throughout our history. It's kind of in celebration of the 250th anniversary of our country, and they asked me to do it, and I love it, so I went ahead and did it.
0: Buddy, I dig it, and you know, here, she's a relative young lady, much younger than I am, and she believes in the power of prayer, and if you can, you know, if we can continue to put America and prayer back in people's lives,
2: well,
0: I don't want to get too political with you, because that's not why you're here, but I think those are good things, and we appreciate you so much. We will make sure that you have a big crowd out there yelling for you and Hunter Girl on July 11th at Cantini, my friend.
4: I sure appreciate it. Thanks for having me on.
0: Yeah, no problem, man. 312-477-8900. Lieutenant Dan Bansinger, Jeff Verizon. It's from Ottawa, Illinois, from an 815 texter. My favorite scene in Forrest Gump was when Lieutenant Dan kicked the girls out after they called Forrest stupid. He said, Happy New Year, Gump. I remember that, but this guy has done so much for veterans and the like. We'll put all this info up on our social media, but just to say it one more time, Cantini in Wheaton, which is fabulous. It's just beautiful. Mm-hmm. Any time of the year, go there. July 11th, and details all on our socials and at WLSAM.com. On the way this morning, we're going to read some letters, and some patches are going on the wall here on our Hero Wall of Fame. We'll do that. And more tickets this morning at 7:35 for NASCAR in Chicago. Here's Nick Gale.
2: Bishop Ford inbound at 115th, still dealing with his rollover semi. Right lane is blocked off at this time. 394 northbound at Joe Orr Road. Car in a ditch there. Jane Addams westbound at US 20, an accident over to the right shoulder. Next traffic update at the bottom of the hour.
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0: America's turning 250. God bless America. And we are celebrating with NASCAR. 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
0: Now with FIFA and soccer and World Cup and what's going on, people are enjoying our nation and it's driving some people crazy. Probably one of these listeners that just texted me. I think she's talking about us, Nick. You two idiots. You two idiots and your fake patriotism sickens me. No one cares about your race. I can't believe you have the gall to ask listeners if they're American. Tiffany, Roscoe Village.
2: Okay.
0: That sounds like a Tiffany, doesn't it?
2: It does.
0: Tiffany and Roscoe Village. You know why? Because I'm glad that it's the 250th birthday of this nation. I don't know how much longer it's going to last based on some of the things I see. People have busted their ass and given their lives so people can protest and do stupid crap and have Palestinian protests on city squares and in college campuses. And you can see the shift of the paradigm of all this idiotic indoctrination of our kids showing its ugly head now in socialism being voted in places like New York and mm-hmm. Maine and all of these lunatics that flat out hate. Yeah, a friend of mine's Jewish. He's a Democrat. And I said, how can you be a Democrat
2: really?
0: And be Jewish? It just doesn't seem to flow that way for me anymore. You talk about racism and anti-Semitism. My God, it's burning bright in America. But again, Nick, America is one of the most, it's a suppressive element nation that we live in. Iran Football Federation, this goes back to FIFA. Say that they want FIFA to prevent any ceremonies or promotional activities of LGBTQ lifestyles.
2: Huh.
0: So I guess there's a pride match in Seattle, and it happens tonight between Iran and Egypt. And this is Seattle. So you know that there's going to be a bunch of folks from Seattle that are there in their rainbow gear and things like that, and Iran is none too happy about it. And again, I always say this. You can do whatever you want. I don't care. But let me have my beliefs and let me be who I am and you be who you are.
2: Mm-hmm.
0: You know, I don't need a parade. You know, I don't need a parade for me or Nick or anybody else. But, you know, you talk about Iran and Egypt where obviously, Muslim rule is the rule of the land.
2: Just like in Hamtramck, Michigan. You know that story?
0: No, I don't.
2: They eventually over time, Muslims went there, and eventually the entire city council now is Muslim. And they voted in 2023 to ban the LGBTQ flag. And a judge upheld the ban.
0: You can do that in America?
2: Apparently so, if you're going to, you know, have Sharia law run your community.
17: Remember, the jihad is no longer bullets, it's ballots.
0: But I don't think that anybody should be put to death for their thoughts, for what they want to do. That's barbaric. That's not what America is.
17: Agreed.
0: I mean, I don't get it. I don't get all the LGBTQ thing. I mean, I like to think that I'm a welcoming kind of person. I like all people. It doesn't matter, what you do, as long as you're a good person. Don't be a dick. That's kind of like a theory to live by, right?
17: Right. Yeah. That should be the golden rule. Don't be a dick.
0: I'm trying to think if I was ever attracted to a dude.
18: You seem like you might have been into Swayze, maybe.
0: Oh, yeah. Swayze was hot.
17: Mm-hmm. Mm-hmm.
0: Yeah. because if you look at a guy like Patrick Swayze, and that makes you tingle a little bit, and then you look at Nick, I mean, it's like, Nick, it's like, I just don't get it. And that's okay. I don't have to get it. I don't have to understand that. Right?
18: It's like looking at a picture of prime rib, and then they serve you like what? But Salisbury steak?
17: No, top round.
0: I got two buddies that are married, and these two guys are nuts. And they do everything that you and I would do as far as hunting, fishing, I just think that we get this lunatic idea of LGBTQ slammed into our head by what blue and green and yellow haired freaks are doing.
17: Right.
0: That's not it.
17: It's the fringe. Yeah. Yeah, it's.
0: And we'll have to keep an eye on this tonight. This is going to be something. What happens? What happens if this goes on in Seattle? Do they just cancel the match on the pitch, or what happens? And I guess you have to decide which one is the pitch. That's a soccer joke here. Hey, let's do a little highway patrol here on the Big 89. I got a

0: Swing again. If you break the law,
1: I'm working for the state. I'm a highway patrol.
2: You said give me the whole song and you mumble through it.
0: I know.
2: You got that wonderful, what is that, a baritone voice?
0: Baritone, yeah.
2: I love that.
0: Mm-hmm. Thank
2: Kinda
0: you.
2: Kind of does something for me.
3: Can I start today?
2: Yeah. I'll work all
3: day. Ramblin' Ray, thank you for your support, everything that you guys do for first responders. This is from
0: doing my job on the highway patrol.
3: Deputy Chief Ken Ewer of the LaGrange Police Department.
2: LaGrange Police Department on the wall this morning. We're going to go over to... LaGrange, put the pants up! Put the pants up, LaGrange!
0: Doing my job on the highway patrol.
2: Ray and Nick, team, thanks for always supporting...

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1: You can send them to 455 City Front Plaza here in Chicago, 60611. Or as my old friend Nancy Turner used to say, 606 double sticks. Just put Hero Wall on there and we'll put you on the wall. We appreciate the job you do each and every day. Let's get into the update center with Nick. And then next, more tickets to that big Chicagoland race here on the Big 89 WLS.
3: Some people are hospitalized after two boats collided on Lake Michigan last night. Fire crews still on the scene. Apartment fire in the Edgewater neighborhood. News is next. First, we check the Weather Channel forecast.
6: Dry weather this morning, getting a little bit of sunshine here early, and even a few showers start to show up west and south. And I mean like south of Kankakee south. We'll go through the day with mainly cloudy sky, maybe some sunshine. A little bit 70s, 60s on the lake. Tonight, not bad, about 60, 50s for the suburbs. Saturday, great day, mid-upper 70s, lots of sun. Again, may stay cooler along the lake. A little more humidity coming in, especially by Sunday, partial sun, mid-upper 80s. Then well into the 90s as we get into next week, and hot and humid and heat index values close to 100. 63 right now at O'Hare, 63 at Midway, 61 on the lakefront. From the Weather Channel, Ray Stajic, WLS, AMA 90, another update in 30 minutes.
3: Five people are hospitalized this morning after two boats collided in Lake Michigan around 11:45 last night. Those five hospitalized now, nine others refused treatment at the scene. The Coast Guard towing away both of the vehicles. The Department of Natural Resources now handling the investigation. What caused the crash? Unclear at this time. One person injured after a large fire broke out at a high-rise building on the north side. This was in the Edgewater neighborhood near West Foster and North Sheridan Road. Flames could be seen shooting out of a unit on the fourth floor as fire crews work to put that blaze out at this time. Sheridan is closed between Foster and Berwyn. U.S. officials announcing that Iran's Islamic Revolutionary Guard was behind a drone strike that struck a Singapore flag cargo ship. And according to the Iranian foreign minister, there will be upcoming talks about who will control the Strait of Hormuz. WLS News Time 7:32. On the roads, let's see, travel times, not bad, 22 the Kennedy, O'Hare to downtown, Ike Thorndale to the post office, 38, Stevenson 355 to the drive, 30, Dan Ryan just 16 minutes from 95th into downtown. Rollover semi still there, Bishop Ford inbound at 115th, the right lane is blocked off, Jane Addams westbound at US 20, accident over to the right shoulder right now. Next traffic update in 15 minutes.
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7: That's Nick Gale right over here. My name is Ramundo Sanchez. Want to thank Brian for texting in this morning, saying that the mothership is coming in loud and proud in LaGrange this morning. Nick, a couple text messages here. This one's from Leo. I have no idea what this is about. You guys are nuts, and I love it.
9: Leo and Dominic, you're texting?
7: No. 815 texter this morning. Nick is like Clint Eastwood. Nick's nuts. Isn't it amazing that Tiffany, we read an email from Tiffany talking about us and
9: our fake patriotism.
7: Yeah.
9: Please.
7: Listen, you don't have to you don't have to be a jingoist, right? But at least understand what this country's gone through to get where it is, and it's a good place to be. I understand it doesn't work for everybody, and we're going to talk about that coming up here with a surprising little stat I want to read about kids that are still living at home. Are your kids still at home, Nick?
9: Yeah.
7: Okay, just checking. Isn't it as amazing that Tiffany, the Karen, is listening to the program? Maybe she's tired of the lies that her party is spewing out. Signed, the Italian. Nice. Nice.
9: I think we got some people on our side.
7: I would think so. I would hope so. Oh, hey, I just got a text message from Marv
9: Niren.
7: He's the guy with the M&Ms down the hall, right?
9: Yes.
7: He's the guy. He's our boss.
9: Uh-huh.
7: He says there's a lot of WLSA 890 listeners at that golf outing wanting to know where we are.
9: Yeah.
7: And I said, well, tell them we're working because our boss wouldn't let us come early.
10: Tell them to download the app. They can listen. We'll be right there with them.
7: I guess so. They're asking about us, and they're asking about Kinsey.
9: Kinsey K.
7: Yeah, Kinsey K.
9: Ooh. Yeah.
7: I should have golfed with her today. No offense.
9: Well, you can grab her. I'll be fishing.
7: I am not going to grab her. I took that. that course that we have from HR.
11: I did not have sexual relations with that woman.
9: Uh-huh.
7: Well, Marv, can you explain to me what sex is? What's the meaning?
10: What is?
7: What is? So what she's saying is that you made her fish on the 17th hole. And again, just to be clear, Nick, we're told that on the back nine specifically, and I don't know why they chose between holes 14 and 17. One, we can't fillet fish, have a fire, or create a shore lunch. But just for kicks, I did bring some shore lunch in my bag.
9: Yes.
7: Yeah.
10: Yeah. Gotta be ready for anything.
7: Check this out. Roughly 70% of 25 to 34-year-olds are still living with their folks. but they're employed. So they have gigs. And my kid falls into this. My kid falls into this pattern. And this is Hannah Jones. She's a senior economist at Realtor.com.
9: What's the age group again?
7: The age group is 25 to 34, which
9: I guess people are getting married later in life these days, so I get it.
7: But, you know, here's the funny thing, Nick, you old-fashioned coot you, is you don't have to be married to move out.
9: You just live.
7: You don't have to be married to live on your own.
9: Yeah.
7: I'm not married. I was voluntarily asked to leave my residence.
9: Yeah, so was I. But what I guess my point is, you would think that, you know, in your late 20s, you're meeting your forever person and getting married and, you know, between two incomes.
7: Look at you, you romantic.
10: Yeah.
9: Well, forever it's because I screwed up. I should have done that. I waited until I was late. It's too late.
10: I met my forever person when I was like 19.
7: Yeah.
10: 14 years this year.
7: Is that right?
10: Yeah.
9: Yeah, well.
7: Buddy, I got to tell you, and then we're going to go back to this. You're the one that made this about you. You're the one saying you screwed up. You're the one that said forever. I'm just trying to read an article here, and you want to throw your little two cents in.
9: No.
7: So let me just stop for a second. You know, I believe now that I'm with my forever person. It took a couple of women for me to get there, but it's all good, man. I can't imagine my life any other way. And you will find that when you change your attitude, it will come back to you again. Now, we're going to have to work on you a little bit because you got a couple flaws, you know?
9: Just a few.
7: We're going to have to open the hood, and we're going to have to get in there and, you know, to talk in terms that you can understand, move around some plug wires. Change the alternative. Got a couple burned out valves on that heart, but you're going to be all right. Can I get back to this now? Is there anything else you want to add about your life?
9: What was that age group again?
7: 25 to 34.
9: Okay.
7: So what they say, though, and this makes sense, is that with rates where they are, interest rates right now, in the median household costing $400,000, and I think there's a problem there. Is that your house payment, if you were to go off the median household value and what the mortgage rate is right now, your mortgage payment would probably somewhere around $3,100. That's a lot of money.
10: That is a lot of money,
7: yeah.
10: Man.
7: Yeah. I mean, that's ridiculous. I've got two mortgages that don't cost that much. But maybe what it is this, and I know, Nick, you wouldn't have a problem doing this. Do we expect as a society that we have to have too much? What do we all need a $400,000 home for?
9: You don't.
7: But and I understand somebody's going to call at 312-477-8900 and they're going to say, well, you know what? We don't have affordable houses.
9: Well,
10: yeah, it's a tough one because I think Hochberg has brought this up. It's that missing middle. Because I live in what anybody would call a starter home. It cost me $260,000. It's a townhouse. It's in a nice neighborhood, but it's not much. It's not a lot. It's two bedrooms.
9: That is a lot, though.
10: What
7: do you mean it's a lot? How's that a lot?
9: Our house was $165,000.
10: No,
7: how long ago was that?
10: Not in terms of price. In terms of like space. Yeah, it's not a big house.
7: But Nick, what you have to understand is that Tom's house doesn't have wheels on it.
10: I can't just pick her up.
12: Let's review.
10: But people want those, you know, I don't think young folks are looking for the big house right out the gate. They want something little. That's classic Chicago bungalow. Maybe two bedrooms and some, you know.
9: In the city proper, you might be right, but I think once you get to the suburbs, I think they think that they're entitled to more and big.
10: I live by Elmwood Park. Great community.
7: Over by there
10: yeah. In Elmwood Park. A lot of beautiful little homes there. Not, you know, they got a yard. They're good size. It's like 2-3 bedrooms, and it's nice. Those are going for like $375,000.
9: Yeah.
10: That's a lot for a young family to get into. And I don't begrudge the older folks who are staying there. Maybe that was their forever home, man. That's the way it is.
7: But why is it that, you know, I can go to a party this weekend, and I will be at one. And, Thomas, I know you're going to be up in northern Wisconsin. You should come over and see the way my northern Wisconsin friends' kids roll. Because they're going to show up at my place. We're going to do some skiing. I've got a ski boat that I bought in 2006. It's got 170 hours on it. It still looks like new. I will have the cheapest truck. And I will have the cheapest boat on my dock on Saturday.
9: Sure.
7: These kids are showing up in boats that they've got leased out or they've got a mortgage on for one guy's got a Pavati. It's called a Pavati wake boat. He's 24 years old. You know what this wake boat costs? $325,000.
9: See, so what happens? Like you're dying? Is that the, I mean, is that what they're doing?
7: I don't know.
9: And I mean, max the credit cards out because you know what? The world's going to hell anyway, so who cares?
7: But I get it. A lot of these guys are working with their hands. They're craftsmen, they're tradesmen, right? They can make the payment. They're living. But, you know, then you've got this end of the spectrum. And I don't know if it has to do with maybe you just don't know how to work your life in a way that, well, what's important to you? Is it more important to live at home with your folks and have a nice ride? You know, like my one kid's buddy always tells me, well, you know what, Mr. Ray, you can't cruise a house. I go, I understand that.
9: Yeah, I get it. But so, you know what? These guys, one slip on a ladder rung and that could end.
7: Don't you be putting that kind of hell and demish
9: I'm just saying, man,
7: on me, Ricky Bobby.
9: Look, you know how it was in the trades.
10: I hope you have sons.
12: And I can get up. You,
10: beautiful, articulate sons.
9: You work your butt off. You get all the OT you can.
7: He has sons, but they're not beautiful or articulate.
9: You work your butt off. Make as much as you can between April and November. Because you know you're probably going to sit at the hall sometime in the winter. Because you're going to get laid off. I mean, there's that cycle there, and you got to learn to save some of that money up in case something happens, whether it be you're on the bench for a little while or you're injured at work. I guess you could sell that truck that you have payments on, but you'd probably be underwater
7: by
9: that point.
7: Yeah, you'd be upside down on it. What you do then is you call Nick and Ray, and they do a GoFundMe. Why don't we do that? Why don't we do a GoFundMe? We'll do a Nick and Ray GoFundMe, and we'll raise... We could raise a ton of money. We have to have a purpose for the GoFundMe, though.
9: Mm-hmm.
7: We raise enough money to buy somebody a house.
9: A veteran.
7: Whoever. I mean, a listener's a listener.
9: Oh, okay. I'm a listener.
7: But there's only one stipulation.
9: What?
7: You better be American.
9: I think you're... What's her name in Edgewater? You're making her very angry right now.
7: Tiffany. Yeah, living rent-free in Tiffany's head. Shut up,
9: she
7: Tiffany.
9: Is easy on the eyes. I find her attractive.
13: Oh, no, hey, she ran off to Georgia and left me.
7: Listen, you know, people that get together and they work hard and then they want to give back to their community, I have great appreciation for men and women that work and give back. And as we try to do that here and doing good with the hood. But tomorrow in St. John, Rosati's Pizza is celebrating 10 years. And they want to talk about their birthday bash. And I generally don't talk about food or food items and things like that on this show. But Darren and Nancy Jacobs are inviting the community to come out for the bash tomorrow for some free pizza.
9: Oh, cool.
7: That's where you get me. I got an ask of these people, too. I got an ask of them because I can't get down there for free pizza, but I want them to do us a little favor, if you will, for somebody in the community. Let's talk to them next on the Big 89 WLS. Here he is. Some say he's like Clint Eastwood. Willie Nelson, Sturgill Simpson. Now you're not a liberal. Here's Nick Gale.
9: The Bishop Ford inbound at 115, still dealing with this rollover semi. The right lane is blocked off. Jane Addams westbound, the on-ramp from US 20, now closed because of an accident that has happened there. Next traffic update at the top of the hour.
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18: The left-wing Prime Minister of Canada is on his way out the door. 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
7: When we were on holiday break, I said to Tommy the Mule, I said, we need to get Majority House Whip Tom Emmer to talk about what in the heck is going on in Minnesota.
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7: Well, what's going on is a couple text messages here. We were talking about kids or young adults trying to start their life and how expensive it is. And I have a text message here from a 630 texter. It says, if you have a $300,000 boat for northern Wisconsin for use 3 months of the year, you need to have your head examined. And I responded, hey, it's the judge.
9: Here comes the judge.
7: And he says, no, I have a brain. Listen, see, that's just it. I don't know if this is a liberal or a Democrat that's texting me. But, you know, see, I think people ought to do what they want to do. I don't care. But you can't complain if you don't have a house.
9: Right.
7: And you're rolling like that. That's right. All I'm saying.
9: Yep.
7: And you know, we use our personal experiences to kind of watch what's going on. Now, my kid does live at home with his mother. And he was out the other night at a wedding. And he said to a young lady he was talking to, he's like, she's like, well, where do you live? He goes, I live in my mom's basement. And she kind of chuckled and he goes, actually, I'm kidding. I'm on the upper floor.
10: Welcome to my parents' house.
7: You know, but what he doesn't tell her is that he also has a four flat. But he doesn't want to live in that because he's cash flowing.
9: That's right.
7: Yeah. So I mean, there you go.
10: That's the move.
7: That's my guy right there. That's why we're looking at a $400,000 outer limits offshore boat. I was more apt to buy that if they were going to tell me that my heart was in bad shape. Because if I'm dying, there will be signs.
9: Sure.
7: If I win the lottery, there will be signs.
9: Sure.
7: Now, you talk about affordability and things like that, and it costs a lot to go out. It costs a lot to live these days. But every now and then, you meet somebody in the community that is doing what we call good in the hood. And I like this next guest. Our guest is Darren. Darren Jacobs owns the Rosati's Pizza. I like that Rosati's chain.
9: I like Rosati's.
7: When I was in Kansas City, first thing I did was I found a Rosati's.
9: Did you?
7: Yeah, you can find barbecue on the side of the street. Finding a good pizza in Kansas City's tough. So in St. John, Indiana is where they're set up. They've got their 10th year anniversary bash tomorrow. Hey, welcome to the show, Darren. Good morning.
0: Thank you for having me, Ray, and congratulations on the enormity of your success.
7: Well, I don't know how much success I've had, but, you know. We've been here about 10 years. Well, not here, but in the Chicago market. You know, what's the secret to the Rosati family? And I know they're all independently owned. It's a chain, but, you know, they get it right when it comes to pizza.
0: The biggest thing is we're fresh. 100% of our pizza is fresh.
7: And what about that sauce? Now, that sauce has a bite to it, and I love it.
0: Well, I can't give the recipe online.
7: I want the recipe, Darren. Give me the damn recipe.
0: If you give me your iPad.
7: Hey, tell me what you like about St. John. We hear from St. John all the time. It's a community that certainly has grown probably since you've been there. And you go out there and there's we were just talking about homes. There certainly is some beautiful homes out there. What do you love about that area? It's a big listener area for us.
0: It's definitely a large growing community that started out as just a sleepy bedroom town. It still kind of is a bedroom town, but it's really grown. We're getting a lot of people coming over from Illinois.
7: So, and to honor your 10th anniversary, how in the world, how much money is this going to cost you tomorrow? If I want to, you've got this deal going on, and it goes through June 30th. I can get a $10 14-inch large 2-ingredient thin crust.
0: Absolutely, but it's our way of giving back to our loyal customers and maybe gain some new customers.
7: So do you want to give this promo code out on the air? How do you want to do this? Do you want to just have us do it on the socials? It's a big radio station. This might bust you. I don't want you to go back to living with your folks, Darren.
0: Well, how do you know I'm not living there now?
7: Hey, whatever works for you, baby. But is that something you'd want to do? Because I know you have the code, but I don't know if you want me to say it on the air.
0: You go ahead and say it on the air.
7: Okay, so the code is ANNIV 4. So you go to the Rosati's in St. John. And what's your address there, bud?
0: 10033 Wicker Avenue and right by Target.
7: Right by Target. So you go there, you get two-topping pizza. It's a large, I believe, 14-inch large. You can get that free if you use this code. Now, Darren, I want you to do me a favor.
0: Well, you can't get that free. It's $10.
7: Oh, it's $10. I'm sorry. $10 for the 10-year year deal. Sorry. Yeah, I was going to say.
0: Correct.
7: Yeah, I don't want to.
0: We are giving away free slices this Saturday, gift cards, and lots of swag. And Ray, if you come down, I'll even cover the extra Pritzker toll charges.
7: They're going up. I remember it was supposed to be toll free in '73. That didn't come to fruition. So tomorrow's the party. What time again?
0: 1 to 3.
7: 1 to 3, and that's right by the Target in St. John. Hey, I want to ask you a favor. I know you're in the community. You're working hard. I know your profit margin's probably like a thin crust pizza, but you're doing good for the neighborhood that has supported you. You want to give back. If I wanted, could you run a pizza or two over to the St. John Indiana police and fire departments on behalf of you and WLS?
0: We're already set to bring lunch to the police department today at noon.
7: Okay.
9: Fantastic.
7: Do me a favor. Oh, you know what? I think we do have their patches on the wall. But to say, hey, you know what? They're doing the Hero Wall of Fame down there at WLS. They could use every patch they could possibly get. I mean, my goodness, look, it, we're bringing you free pizza. Bring them a couple envelopes.
0: I will give you a patch.
7: All right. So here's the deal. You look up the Rosati's Pizza. It's in St. John. You have a Facebook page or socials we can send people to?
0: It's rosatispizza.com.
7: Rosatispizza.com, buddy. Thanks for what you do. Congratulations on 10 years. These days in the food industry, that's a long time. I wish you continued success. Thanks for being a good sport. And thanks for helping out the first responders in St. John on behalf of Rosati's and WLS.
0: Thank you, Ray.
7: You are very welcome. I would like to come down there, and I'd pay the tolls and everything, but I got to go up north because Pat has been running to the casino. Tom is heading up to Lac du Flambeau this weekend, and if these two idiots meet, I don't know what might happen. I'll lose a producer and a mother. And a lot of money.
9: Yeah.
7: My inheritance is almost gone. And I need it to buy a $300,000 ski boat.
9: Oh.
7: Mark Lucas from Paws is going to join us to talk about the homeless pet population in and around Chicago. Money is on everyone's minds. The rate seems to have gone up this week for housing. I'm sure Jonathan Honig will want to talk about that at 8:35. Right now, up into the update center we go, and Nick Gale.
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9: Several people hospitalized after two boats collided last night on Lake Michigan. News is next. First, we check the WLS Weather Channel forecast. Ray Stajic.
2: Not a bunch of rain around, most of it well south of us, but a spotty shower too trying to sneak in here as we head on through. The daytime hours today, really, no one be too concerned about it. Might dampen a street, but that's about it. Low to mid-70s with a northeast breeze. That's right, 60s on the lake. 60 tonight, 50 suburbs. Beautiful Saturday, lots of sunshine. Temperatures well into the 70s and into the 80s. Partly sunny and breezy on Sunday. Big time 90-degree heat coming next week. 64 right now at O'Hare and Midway. 62 on the lakefront. From the Weather Channel, Ray Stajic, WLS, same 890. Another update in 30 minutes.
9: Five people are hospitalized after two boats collided around 11:45 last night near Monroe Harbor. The Coast Guard confirming the crash. They ended up towing one of the boats away. A CPD also towing a boat away. As the Illinois Department of Natural Resources is handling investigation, nine people refused treatment at the scene. The cause of that crash still under investigation. One person was injured after a large fire broke out at a high-rise building here on the north side this morning around 6 a.m., near West Foster Avenue and North Sheridan Road in the Edgewater neighborhood. Multiple fire trucks were on the scene of this 12-story residential building. Flames could be shooting out of the fourth floor. No firefighters were hurt, but one person was taken to an area hospital as flames were eventually tamped out there. Chicago public school teachers and staff are sounding the alarm about the district's financial future. As CPS confronts a budget deficit exceeding $700 million. The CTU says the district is at risk of cutting thousands of teaching and staff positions. And there's also speculation that a shortened school year would help balance the books a bit. The Chicago Public School Board met Wednesday to discuss the budget. District leaders say they're considering all options to preserve as many student resources as possible. Now, the teachers union is calling on Governor Pritzker to call a special session in Springfield to address the lack of funding. President Trump taking a victory lap while speaking to supporters at the Great American State Fair last night, claiming Iran's military has been decimated. Iranian leaders, though, denying claims about how they're required to spend their unfrozen assets. Secretary of State Marco Rubio downplaying Iran's claims, saying that he's not interested in what they have to say at any press conference. Iran's central bank leader also denying that Tehran must buy American crops. Defense attorneys for Luigi Maggiore reportedly came close to a possible plea deal with feds, but that has fallen to the side.
3: His attorney said this. Quote, this information attributed to anonymous sources is part of a troubling, deliberate pattern by prosecutors and law enforcement to prejudice Luigi, manipulate public opinion, and violate his constitutional right to a fair trial and a partial jury. This all comes after his attorney's state murder case withdrew notice that they plan to argue Mangione suffered from extreme emotional disturbance. The 28-year-old faces both federal and state charges in the fatal shooting of UnitedHealthcare CEO Brian Thompson last December.
9: Mangione's back in federal court later on today. On Monday. After much debate, California voters will get to weigh in on a billionaire's tax after all.
4: The billionaire's tax will be on the California ballot in November. The proposal was backed by a major California healthcare union and is a one-time 5% tax on people with a net worth of $1 billion or more. The union says the money's needed to offset looming federal healthcare cuts. Opponents say the tax will only drive out billionaires and companies and investors in the state. Governor Gavin Newsom was among those who opposed it. He failed to reach a deal with the union supporting it to get it withdrawn. According to Forbes, California is home to more than 200 billionaires, the most of any state. Sue Guzman, Fox News.
9: You know someone with tickets to go see Lionel Richie here in Chicago at the United Center? They're going to have to not go. Lionel Richie postponing his concert this week at the UC, the United Center, following a health scare at another show. He was performing Wednesday night in St. Paul, Minnesota, when he had to sit down because he was feeling dizzy. He did one more song, then walked backstage for intermission and never returned. A rescheduled date for the Chicago show has not yet been announced.
7: He got dizzy after dancing on the ceiling.
9: WLS News Time 8:05, yeah.
7: What a feeling.
9: Oh, my. Moving along okay here. We got a vehicle fire on the Edens outbound at Niles Center Road, so be aware of that. Rollover semi still there. Bishop Ford inbound at 115th. The right lane is blocked off. Jane Addams westbound the on-ramp from US 20 still closed with an accident there. Next update, 15 minutes.
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0: America's gone through some changes. Supreme Courts, the Supremes yesterday have ruled that the Trump administration can, it can take protected status away from Haitian and Syrian migrants, illegals, if you will. And boy, a lot of the politicians in and around Chicago, of course, being a Democrat socialist state, are going nuts because we can't do this. Can't send them home. Megyn Kelly, boy, I tell you, sometimes these folks throw hard. Here's Megyn Kelly yesterday on Haitians going back to Haiti and people that don't belong here just getting gone.
1: And look, this has been going on for over a dozen years. Go home. Get out. We know our country's better than yours. That's because we filled it with our work ethic and our culture and our values. You being here only dilutes it for us, those who built it and live it. And half of you people, more than half, you won't assimilate. We don't want you. We don't care if you're offended. Get out. Go home. Go back to Haiti.
2: Agreed. Well said.
0: You know, the thing is, what she says there is, and this is the part for me, and this goes back to a text message we got from Hateful Tiffany, but I love that we're living rent-free in her mind and that she's listening, is that if you came here and you did it the right way, and you did assimilate, and you did kind of adhere to what this big melting pot is all about. Different story, right? Because we're all from somewhere. You know, me, not me, I'm from West Chicago and Winfield. It's a rough and tumble streets of that area. But we all had to come from somewhere. You know, this whole take everybody in thing just doesn't hold water anymore. 6-3 by the Supremes.
3: I don't remember that song.
0: The 6-3 by the Supremes?
3: Yeah.
0: 26-4 to go? Oh, that was, I'm sorry, that's Chicago. But,
2: and you were just referencing.
0: But you know, the thing is what I don't think people understand when, you know, you're given a work visa or a temporary visa to come to the United States, the T stands for, it doesn't stand for Tony, it doesn't stand for Tommy. Doesn't stand for Tommy Two Tolls. It stands for temporary.
2: Right.
0: So you come here, and then you you get the idea that you like it here. It's a little bit nicer than Haiti. We certainly have a nicer infrastructure, and then you get all these politicians over on the other side that are glad handing each other for votes. And now it becomes a political hot button issue where I can go to a party on a Friday night with an emotional suburban mom saying, it's just Trump. He's a racist. He's just sending all these people home. And then you have a conversation with these folks and you go, well, wait a second. The Trump administration has sent back 900,000 people. Barry sent back 3.1. Who's the racist?
2: Right. Who's the deporter in chief?
0: Another text message here, 312-477-8900. Donald J. Trump is the sword of God. If Iran's army is decimated along with its Navy and Air Force, how in the hell can they be holding the Strait of Hormel? The Strait of Hormel. That's where you get wonderful chili. Hormuz, I think, is what he meant. Hostage. No one seems to be able to answer this question. Maybe you can. And I respond to him. I said, you could take all the gangs out of the Austin neighborhood. That doesn't mean you won't get your ass kicked there. This Iran deal is a bad deal. Let's just call it what it is. It's a bad deal. You got somebody down. You finish them. But the Strait of Hormuz is large. There's so much, 1,000 miles on the Oman side long? You're going to have pirates. You're going to have people that have the capability to fire one-off missiles or anything else. It's, or
2: the Iranian Guard just did that.
0: Yeah. And so what was it yesterday? It was that Singapore.
2: The Singapore flagship.
0: Yeah, cargo ship.
2: They decided to shoot a rocket at them.
0: Yeah. Struck on, right. And you see, there are people that don't want any memorandum of understanding. Most of them are Democrats, right? They want this thing to fall apart, you know, because they want everything to be chaos by the time the midterms roll around.
2: Absolutely.
0: And you see, but again, I can't be so concerned about energy and food prices that we stop short here, right? And one other thing, and this is just a personal, we were talking about yesterday how you look at what's going on with the price of a barrel of oil right now, down below where it was before the start of the conflict in Iran. DJT comes out and says, hey, man, I want to tell you right now, these oil companies are gouging you. And it certainly seems to be that way, because now with almost 2 weeks of these prices being down, you don't see any relief at the pumps. I went up to you knew this, Kurt. I went up to see my friend Kurt yesterday up in southern Wisconsin.
2: Yeah.
0: Just up over in Paris Township or Bristol. And I figured, well, I'll fill up there because it'll be cheaper. So I go by the Quick Trip with a K, and I go by the Thornton's up there, and I drive a diesel vehicle, and it was at $5.09 for a gallon of diesel. But I come in this morning at my favorite gas stations, the Quick Trip with a Q, and they're selling diesel for $4.34.
2: What?
0: How can
2: really?
0: You, how can you have that kind of a discrepancy?
2: Interesting.
0: Are they losing that much money, or are they making that much money on the people that they're drawing in there by way of their prices? That's in Cook County, Illinois.
2: Yeah, really?
0: They're that much cheaper than Wisconsin. You know, you could probably go inland, you know, in from the tri-state or whatever a little bit farther than 50 over by the Brat Stop and find it cheaper. I'm sure you can, but they know you're right off the tollway there, so they got you.
2: Mm-hmm.
0: But I would say there probably is something to people that are getting gouged at the pump. That's Nick. I'm Ray. We're getting ready to go to our amateurs golf outing here in just a little bit. Looks like it's clouding up a little. That's okay. I don't need sunburn. Wore my long sleeves today for the course.
2: Yeah. So what's this? You told me I can't wear jeans.
0: You wear whatever you want.
2: Oh, okay.
3: I gotta tell you, Dukes.
2: I'm sweating in here for this morning for some reason.
0: Well, yeah, it's because our AC hasn't worked for 4 months.
3: Well, it's not his blood pressure.
2: Hmm. I might have to call off.
0: Have you checked out your blood?
3: No, you ain't calling off.
0: Are you feeling
3: off.
0: Dizzy? Are you feeling dizzy like Lionel?
2: Yeah.
0: But the thing is, he's 77.
2: He's got an excuse.
0: Wearing leather on a hot stage.
2: Yeah.
0: What's your favorite Lionel song?
2: Man, I don't know. I don't know any of his songs by title. I'd know it if I heard it.
0: Sing
2: you know?
0: Me one.
2: I don't
0: in that know. Baritone rich voice.
3: She's a brick house.
2: Oh, sure.
0: It's my dad letting it all hang
2: no,
0: out.
2: I really
0: you know, that's the Commodores. Give me some Lionel Love. So,
4: guess I'm on my way.
2: Yeah, there you go.
5: Finally glad you stayed.
0: Oh, yeah, so good. How good? This guy's an American treasure.
2: Sure. He's just not my jam.
0: He's not your jam? What is your jam?
2: Jerry Reed.
0: Yeah, I guess it's pretty good. Why can't you do both?
2: Oh, I can do both. I mean, if that was on a mixed playlist, I wouldn't complain about it.
0: Nobody listens to the mix ever since Eric left.
3: Hands off.
2: Different mix, buddy. Yeah, it's been overplayed.
3: Is this going to be me transporting Spotted Cow across state lines?
2: Eastbound and down, loaded up and trucking.
0: You know, I saw Lionel at the United Center.
5: So hard to see that a newsman like you could wait around for a man like me. Guess I'm on my way. Nick and Ramblin' Ray.
2: This beer in Texarkana.
0: You know what? You're right, though. That is an overplayed Jerry Reed song.
2: I know.
0: One of the greatest guitarists of all time.
2: Without
0: a doubt.
2: Mm-hmm.
0: But, I, you know, if you get a chance to ever go see Lionel Richie, go do it, because the guy is just ridiculous. You know how many songs that guy wrote for country artists?
2: I'm sure.
0: I believe he was from Tuscaloosa, Alabama. One of his best friends was Kenny Rogers, and those two guys just made each other so much money. Lionel Richie once said about Kenny Rogers, he goes, he doesn't write songs, he writes careers. Which I thought was brilliant, and you know, I wish the guy the best. Nick, maybe if you played more Lionel Richie or listened to some of his songs, maybe your life would work out a little bit better. Stop listening to Nelly, you know. Stop listening to Biggie Smalls.
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2: Used to be Eazy-E, a real Compton City G.
3: Yeah. Oh yeah, cruising down the street in my 6'4",
0: straight out of Compton.
3: Straight out of Glenview.
5: Nikki, can't you see? Sometimes your news just hypnotize me.
3: Ooh.
0: All right. Enough of that. Can you tell it's a Friday? Tom's in there. I'm working to get the show started at about 8:55 this morning. We're going to have a Tom in the town. We're going to talk Yo Money with Jonathan Honig. And coming up next, let's get a little traffic update with the guy that hates Lionel Richie. I don't know why.
2: Oh, no.
0: You know, you're such a spiteful man, you know? You and Steve Dahl hate disco. Here's Nick Gale.
2: Wow. The Edens inbound at Foster. We got the accident there and two left lanes blocked off because of it. So solid traffic right now. Outbound on the Edens at Niles Center. There's a report of a vehicle fire, and that is causing some issues. Rollover accident still there on the Bishop Ford inbound at 115th. The right lane is blocked off. Jane Addams westbound at US 20. Accident to the right shoulder. And that ramp at 20 is closed as well. Next traffic update at the bottom of the hour.
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0: America! America's turning 250. God bless America. And we are celebrating with NASCAR. 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
0: On the telephone, Lounge. He said his favorite song was Deep River Woman with Alabama. I'll let you sing this one out, Nick.
2: Is that a B-side?
0: Oh, no, this is a hit.
2: Was it?
0: Oh, yeah. Yeah. Played this one back when I was working at WCCQ.
2: Oh. South Suburbs there.
0: I never worked there. I'd rather put my head in a vice and let you turn it. Michael's here. Tom Hush to Know So Much is here, and Nick Gale as well. Americans and scams and dating and things like that. We talked with Steve Burness. What was it? Day before yesterday? Mm-hmm. Talking about the tip-off to the rip-off. Some of the things you have to be concerned with coming up this morning on WLS. Also, I just now saw the video of the Caitlin Clark incident. I've got the audio, but that's straight out assault. I mean, what they did to this girl on a to this woman on a basketball court, that's an assault.
2: Yeah.
0: How do you let that happen? How can you think that your league is not a joke when you let that happen? You know, now if you and I go golfing today, let's just say we're going golfing and we're at the amateurs golf outing with WLS and Q101 and 94.7. I hope they're not chuckleheads like they are when they're on their morning show over there. Because if a golf club slips out of my hand, I'm not a pro. And if it hits another radio station morning show, I can't help that. Mm. But if you're a pro, you should not expect your league to do things like that and act like that, because you will never, ever get any kind of respect from anybody that thinks your product is worth spit.
2: Well, and so there was no call, right, on the court? They didn't call a foul or anything? They didn't kick the person out?
0: And she throat punches her.
2: Yeah.
0: I mean, it's absolutely ridiculous. I mean, that's just, you know.
2: I would have removed that player from the game and possibly given them a foul.
0: But you know what? When they have Pride Night, everybody will say, be kind.
2: Yeah.
0: They're so two-faced. It's a joke. Let's check in with our buddy Mark Lucas from Paws and see what is going on with the dogs. This guy's like my go-to whenever I have a pet problem.
2: Yeah.
0: I think Gina sent him a video of me yesterday. It was an Olga update, because Olga's that crazy dog that we rescued, and I thought for sure we were going to have to send that over to the sausage factory. But she's come around, and she just loves me now. It's absolutely nuts. Mark Lucas, hey, buddy, good morning.
15: Hey, good morning, guys. How are you?
0: You're doing well. Paws Chicago, largest no-kill shelter in and around the area, always doing good in the hood. What's up this weekend?
15: Well, you know, before I talk about a really great adoption event we've got going on in Winnetka, I want to extend a wonderful opportunity to your listeners. Yeah, summer, summer goes by quick. If you don't get outside, make plans, and be a part of it, it's going to be gone. And I know, Ray, you and I are winter folks, but a lot of people, this is what they live for, and then it's gone like that. We've got, coming up August 29th at Montrose Harbor, it's the 26th year we've done this. It's our 5K walk run for their lives. It's a wonderful opportunity to get out, see the city from the shoreline. Skyline is beautiful. Lakefront is gorgeous. You're with at least 500 other folks and their animals. You go out and you walk. You raise money for these animals. It's a great time. And right now, till the 30th, we've got a wonderful opportunity for your listeners to get in at a really low entry fee of $35 for adults, $20 for children. When you give that cash, you're getting an entrance to this event. You're going to get your own personal fundraising page so you can help earn money for these animals. You're going to get a chance to win some prizes. We're going to grant you a wonderful little access package to some activities and giveaways that other folks won't get a chance to go. This is a really great opportunity for WLS folks, and you get some swag. People who've never been there, it's a wonderful day. We have live entertainment. There's dog treats, people treats. We have a dog spa. There's a couple agility courses where you can run your pets through. You know, maybe Olga is a champion.
0: No, Olga's not. Olga doesn't go out in public. She's nuts. Yeah. I took her on a walk yesterday, and her little back hair stands up. She only likes her tribe. I mean, she is. My dog is racist. She hates everybody. Yeah.
15: You know, I love that about her.
0: She's nuts.
15: Gina was telling me that Gina can take her wherever she wants, and she's fine. But as soon as you guys go out for a walk, and somebody comes up.
0: She's got to be in her own area. But that's cool. That's part of the thing. You know, I don't know what her life was like. I don't know what made her this way. It's my job to help her from this day forward. Hey, I did get a note yesterday from Ashley over at Paws that they're doing the beach party. Tell our listeners who might not understand about coming down to Chicago. And Nick, I'm telling you, buddy, this would be a great party for you to go to. They invited Gina and me, but I'm like, I'll bring Nick because, Nick, I'm telling you.
15: Yeah.
0: Nick, I'm telling you. Last time I was there, I won a wheelbarrow full of alcohol. This is no joke. I won a wheelbarrow full of alcohol. And by the time I left, everything I had, I could carry my winnings home. That's how bad it got.
15: it's a real blast. We host this event once a year. It's at Navy Pier at the rooftop. It's the largest outdoor beer garden in the country. And you've got sweeping views of the skyline. We've got a ton of food. Wonderful opportunity.

0: A Chicken Whisperer is with us this morning at WLSA 890. So you're doing some work last night, some accounting work.
1: If you could count it that, yeah.
0: And you're tallying up the amount of money that you basically embezzled from others.
1: I've fleeced.
0: Over your kids' popcorn sales and the troops' popcorn sales when you're out there strong-arming families just trying to go to the Jewel shopping. What happens? You got somebody knocking on your door.
1: I heard a little tap, tap, tap on the sliding glass door. So I'm hearing this tap, tap, tap on the window glass there, and I'm kind of looking around like, what's going on? Same thing happens again, tap, tap, tap. I look over, and I'm looking, and there is one of the chickens tapping on the glass door.
0: Did you ask the chicken if she was game? No, it had to be a hen.
1: So yeah. So the hens out there, and I don't remember one. I think this is Mother Clucker. So I open the door.
0: That's the name of his chicken, Mother Clucker.
1: And I'm sticking my head out, and I'm looking at her, and she's looking up at me. She immediately starts leading me. So we're going to the back of the property, and we're headed towards the chicken coop, the hen house.
2: I thought she was taking you to the promised land.
1: What had happened was the wind had blown the door shut on the chicken coop. And so there's the other two idiots sitting there and just kind of looking up at me like, you big dummy, you locked us out.
0: So the chicken came and knocked on the window to tell you that the coop wasn't open.
1: Exactly.
3: And that little Timmy was stuck in the well.
1: Yes. Well, that was a separate issue.
0: God bless you, Nick. Yeah. The Chicken Whisperer.
1: Chicken Whisperer.
0: Yeah.
1: Lord.
0: And wouldn't it be amazing if your kids were as smart as your chickens?
4: Cock and a walk, baby.
5: Water neighborhood, West Foster Avenue, North Sheridan Road. Flames could be seen coming out of this unit of the fourth floor of these 12-story residential buildings that are in that area. So again, one person was taken to an area hospital. No firefighters were hurt. The cause of the blaze under investigation at this time. U.S. officials announcing that Iran's Islamic Revolutionary Guard was behind a drone strike that hit a Singapore flag cargo ship leaving the Strait of Hormuz on Thursday. And there are talks now by the Iranian foreign minister about the future of the Strait of Hormuz and who actually will control that strait. WLS News Time, 8:33. Travel time's not bad here this morning. It's the incidents that are the problem. Eden's outbound at Peterson, just now reopening after an earlier car fire. Rollover semi, right lane block. Bishop Ford inbound at 115th. Earlier accident on the Jane Addams at US 20 has finally been cleared up. Next update, 15 minutes.
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5: At the opening bell, the market's lower here to start the day and end the trading week. The Dow down 123 points, 51,797. The NASDAQ down 271, S&P down 39. 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
1: Byron York, chief political correspondent at the Washington Examiner. The recent assassination attempt at the White House Correspondents' Dinner. Do you think that there has been really meaningful soul-searching or reevaluation in any way of our politics in light of a third attempt to kill the president in the span of less than 2 years?
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1: At the core of this entire problem are sanctuary policies by pandering, at best, sanctuary politicians. 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
1: I've seen some people say the system failed Sheridan Gorman. 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
1: I hope that there are enough Democrats who are willing to say, nope, we're not voting for this. 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I hope that there are enough people who will do the same here on the other side.
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5: Lose to Turkey last night, but that's okay. They're still in the knockout round, and I guess they play Bosnia coming up, and we'll keep you all up to date with this with our favorite pitch here on the morning show, and that is Tom Hush.
6: Been to Bosnia?
5: I've never been, but I look forward to watching the match.
7: Isn't this great, man? I love soccer!
5: Yeah. You know what? I can't get that involved in it, but I like the fact that people are coming to America and they're digging everything and they're trying to take home ranch dressing. I mean, who would have thunk?
8: Right.
5: It's if I just would have listened to Jonathan Honig. He gave me some advice once. He said back in the summer of love, he said, Ray, invest in lumber at Home Depot. I didn't do that. I missed that. And then he's like, ranch dressing. That's the go-to of the summer. Mr. Honig from the Capitalist Pig. Welcome in, sir.
9: Great to be with you. You know, I remember as a child going to see the Chicago Sting get this at Wrigley Field, just to give you a sense of date me. But it's great to see, I guess, Americans showing some interest in soccer once again. I don't know. Is Carl Heitz Granica still playing? That's about the last soccer player I remember.
5: Yeah. I remember that being a big name here in Chicago. And Tim Weigel used to love saying Carl Heinz Granica. But when you'd say the Sting, I think of Paul Newman.
9: Mm-hmm.
5: That's how old I am.
9: A great movie, and at one point a great stock. You know, I changed from the sports to stocks, however.
5: Yeah.
9: And keeping an eye on these markets would have been pretty jittery these days. I mean, look what happened to Apple. Apple actually announced that they had to raise their prices because of the skyrocketing costs of memory and storage. So they're raising a lot of prices. For example, their entry-level MacBook is going to go from $599 to $699. The MacBook Air is going to go from $1,099 to $1,299. So you're going to see some price increases. The stock was down about 6% after that announcement. And it kind of echoes this report we got yesterday, Ray, from the Federal Reserve, basically saying that inflation, it's not that it's not just dead, it's actually going up. The Fed's preferred inflation gauge show that prices now at their highest level in 3 years, going at about 4.1%. Keep in mind, their goal is 2%. So inflation is still running at roughly double of where the Fed wants it to be, now 6-7 years after COVID.
5: Fake news. It's fake news. The economy's rocking and rolling. Prices are going to come down. I'm going to tell Kevin Warsh, I'm going to kick your ass if you don't lower the rates. So that's not happening anytime soon, is it?
9: Well, good news, Ray, and you talk very sensibly about the importance of long-term investing and how you never bet against America. And even with all the unrest in Washington and all the unrest in the Middle East and all the rest on spending and all the unrest and all the unrest, people who have invested for the long term, it has paid off. In fact, Americans' 401k balances last year, they hit a record all-time high. 94% of 401k participants saw an increase in their account balance, and it was how much? About 27%.
5: Ooh.
9: So the average 401k balance, this is according to Vanguard, was about $167,000. It's almost $20,000 higher than it was in 2024. So, we always try to emphasize that, Ray. We talk about the machinations and the daily stories, but you've never gone broke betting against this country. And I think as long as we stay free, we'll stay prosperous.
5: We were talking yesterday about gas prices and how they're not coming down as fast as they went up, and we understand that. But there's an app now that some are saying, or there's a AI technology that they're letting California gas companies, gas station owners basically collude with each other to raise prices. This is driving Trump absolutely nuts. But I mean, we live in a capitalist society. Isn't it incumbent upon the shareholders or the boards of these companies to return profits to their shareholders? What do you do? And now we see that Trump is going to the DOJ saying he wants an investigation.
9: Yeah, I mean, ironically, President Trump sounding very similar to, say, I don't know, Bernie Sanders or Nancy Pelosi. I mean, this has always been a leftist trope, if you will, talking about price gouging. The irony, Ray, is that service stations make so little money. Their margin on gas is tiny. I mean, we're talking in the single-digit percentages. That's where they really make their money, on the convenience items. You go, you pick up a Coke, you pick up some chips, whatever. That's where they really make their money. And if you want to talk about who's gouging, it's not the service stations. It's the government. I mean, we're talking about 35% of that cost is government taxes. And what happens is, in effect, think about it, the gas that's in the pumps right now, that's based on oil that was purchased a month ago, 2 months ago, back when oil was significantly higher. That's why gas prices always lag oil prices. They'll come down. They'll come down over time as long as oil stays down from where it is.
5: But don't they forecast on what it costs to replenish that stock?
9: They do, but they want to sell their current stock at a profit, Ray. They don't want to sell their current stock at a loss. So that's why they certainly try to keep it as high as long as they can. It is the capitalist system. But I tell you, you never see it work better than when you do in oil prices. Think about most gas stations. You've got two gas stations on the corner. Each one is trying to outdo each other by half a cent lower to get you to choose that one. Yeah. So I think as long as oil prices stay down, you'll see gas prices come down once again. So not maybe as fast as President Trump would like, but they'll come down and they'll stay down for good.
5: One of the mistakes I made, and it is what it is, I drive a diesel vehicle and I enjoy it. It's got all the power in the world you need to tow. But I find that when I'm siphoning gas out of other people's vehicles, that diesel sucks. I mean, gas I can take, diesel, not so much. Hey, how big of a deal is it for MAHA, Make America Healthy Again? We're going to do away with colored dyes and foods and things like that. M&M has an August launch date for dye-free candies. I have to think that tooling, that manufacturing, whatever, that's got to be a cost incurred there, is it not?
9: Yeah, I mean, and I guess you could say this is one issue perhaps that the Republicans have stolen from the Democrats, if you will. I mean, they were always the party of, go green and go natural, et cetera. But, you know, Kennedy's health administration has really emphasized removing the artificial dyes and the artificial colors from all of our foods. And M&M's is basically getting on board. So they're going to be debuting dye-free candies in August. And what's interesting is that they're using natural sources like beets to make things red or turmeric to make things like yellow. But they're having some problem. They can't find anything in nature that will help them replicate blue and brown. I mean, what's blue in nature?
6: Blueberries. You
5: know, like Rosa DeLorio from where's she from? Vermont. That lunatic with the blue hair.
6: Yeah.
9: We can bottle that.
5: Yeah.
9: But you will see the Maha-ified M&Ms coming this summer. No blue and brown, at least for the get-go, but we'll see if Mars comes up some way to replicate those colors without the artificial dyes.
5: I tell you what, that Stuart Varney does a nice job. I listen to him often. You going to be on with him today?
9: Of course. We'll be on with Stuart at 10 a.m. Central, and always open over at capitalistpig.com to talk about your portfolio as well, Ray. That's capitalistpig.com.
5: Yeah, and I can tell you, you are one of the good guys. I appreciate you being here every Friday, buddy. Have a wonderful weekend, Jonathan.
9: Have a great weekend to you, Ray, and to all of Chicago as well.
5: Jonathan Honig on WLSAM 890. This is a sponsored, right? Is it sponsored by Fox Valley Coins? You got to get me your mother's gold teeth.
6: Tell you what.
5: Gold has taken a drop lately. I need those teeth now.
6: We'll bring the teeth to Fox Valley Coin.
5: Yes.
6: And take some of that money and give it to Jonathan to invest for me.
5: Hey.
6: Can we do that?
5: You know what? We had a text message saying if we wanted to do a GoFundMe to build a house for a veteran, This guy says, sign me up for $100. So if I do the math, let's just say between my social media, which is extensive, probably 100,000 followers, maybe more, and you take the listeners of this radio show, let's just say there's 572 of them. And let's say you get 25,000 people. I think if you did the math, it would be $16 a listener. And you could raise the $400,000 for that median priced
6: home
5: house.
6: Price, yeah. Wow.
5: You want to do that?
6: I mean, I guess we'd have to check with legal.
5: Not if I do it on my social media.
6: Well, that's true.
5: But then the Illinois DNR will say, you can't have a regatta. You have to change the name. Kiss my ass.
6: You're still a little, you know, I'm a little PO'd about that still.
5: You know what? I'll tell you. You know what? I never talked about this. I'll tell you why it was canceled. Coming up next on the Big 89 WLS. Here's Nick Gale just before we get ready to hit the links, my man.
6: Yeah, how about it?
5: We're going golfing. Got my glove.
6: You've had that glove on all morning.
5: Shimmer.
6: Rollover semi still there on the Bishop Ford inbound at 115th. The right lane is blocked off. South Shoreline trains running on a modified schedule. It's going to be the weekend schedule after yesterday's freight train derailment. Kind of goofed things up there, and there is a power outage as well. Rest of the roads are moving okay. Next traffic update at the top of the hour.
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5: You know what, Dave? You know it's the weekend when you and I get to put on our shorts, our golfing glove, and go out and play a little game of golf. let me just ask this. And Tom, I know you go to the promotions meetings. Can we put together a listener excursion where we go out to the Arkansas River or the Missouri River in Colorado and go down the river and raft?
1: We could just do a float trip on the Wisconsin.
5: I want to go somewhere we have a chance of getting killed.
2: Best I could do is the Raccoon River in Iowa.
5: I want Category 4 and 5 haystacks. I need action.
3: Yeah. So the fox wouldn't do it for you either.
2: Doesn't Wet n Wild have like that pool, you know, the wave pool? Or Raging Waters, whatever it was called.
3: Yeah, we'll take them to the Great Wolf Lodge.
2: Yeah, man. Let's go to the Kalahari African excursion.
3: Could you imagine? Danny Richmond's coming down the slide.
2: Yeah. You get free white rhino, too.
5: Speaking of Danny, I'm told that at nearly an hour into the start of the golf outing, he's peed outside twice.
2: Got to keep the lawn looking good.
5: Let's get ready for some Tommy on the Town.
4: Do you pine for the days before social media sucked the life out of all of us?
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28: Good morning, Ray Ray.
5: Tommy, let's get this show on the road, man.
2: Oh, boy. Oh, boy.
28: Boy, oh, boy.
2: I'm excited. I mean, the weather's looking a little overcast right now, but I think we're going to have a beautiful weekend this weekend. Don't you think so, Ray Ray?
5: Looks good to me. And you're heading up north, aren't you?
2: Yes, I'm going to be heading up north to God's country, Lac du Flambeau, which means Lake of Flambeau in French.
3: They make good duck decoys.
2: Yeah.
5: Good news is when you go hang out with those guys, you don't have to go fishing. You go spearing.
2: Bingo.
5: You can play bingo, too. Blackjack, whatever.
2: All right. Let's start out with something a little bit fun here. A nice little street festival. You know, it's festival season. Summer festival season. That's why I want to send you out to Long Grove Strawberry Fest. Long Grove Strawberry Fest out there in historic Long Grove, 145 Old McHenry Road, this Friday, Saturday, and Sunday. Summer in Long Grove officially begins with strawberries, and historic Long Grove will once again transform into a lively celebration of music, food, family fun, and strawberry-filled indulgence, whatever that means. As the village hosts its legendary fest, I mean, guys, it's going to be everything you want out of a summer fest. They got the good food. They got the music. 16 Candles is going to be there. You ever seen 16 Candles, Nick?
3: Many times.
2: Yeah.
3: Yeah.
2: They got Sons of Chicago, which is a Bob Seger tribute band.
5: Seems like it was just yesterday they had that fest.
2: It's Strawberry Fest.
5: Yeah. It was years ago.
2: Years ago.
5: Janie was lovely. She was the queen of my dreams.
2: There we go. And they're also going to have a band called The Dreamers. Not those Dreamers, Nick.
5: Yeah. Different
3: you know what?
5: Kind. Send them home.
3: Send them back.
5: Send them back. Knock to my ass.
2: That's all going to be taking place over in good old Long Grove, Illinois.
3: And if you're driving an oversized vehicle, please avoid the Robert Parker Coffin Bridge.
2: Don't want a tuna can this weekend. All right. Now, if you want to learn something good here, Nick, you like working with meat, right?
3: Oh, I love handling meat.
2: Yeah. And, you get it right between your fingers. 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
3: And that meat just slaps your face.
2: 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But don't worry. Three Little Pigs loves to do stuff like this up in Wilmette, so keep your eyes out every weekend for some of that fun.
5: Nick showed up with his meat, and the his chef said, well, who are you going to please with that? And he said, me.
2: Bingo. And finally, it's Mount Prospect Blues Mobile Cruising Night. Not that kind of cruising, Nick Gale. Save that for Central
3: Park. The Forest
2: Preserves,
3: yeah.
5: Just back in. Back into the spot. Have your parking lights on.
2: This is over in Mount Prospect. And it's free. In the East Commuter Lot. And 121 South Emerson Street. Come see some real cool cars. If you're a gearhead, we're going to have a lot of cool stuff for you to look around. And they'll drive around, look under the hood, have a little fun. And now it's for the most important part of the show that everybody cares about. It's a Tavern of the Week.
5: Yo.
2: And for this week's Tavern of the Week, I hope I picked a good one here, Ray. You're going to have to tell me. We're going to head all the way up to the Thirsty Whale in Minocqua, Wisconsin. Is that a good one?
5: They're getting ready to restore the Thirsty Whale. It is a blast. It's right where the Minocqua Bats do their ski and water show. One time I'm up there with my buddy Dwayne, and we might have been overserved, and there was this guy that owned a pro shop in Minocqua for water skiing. He's like, hey, if you guys want to do a flying dock start off the roof, I'll pull you. And we did. Right. And we drank for free the rest of the weekend. Don't ask me how we got home. I do know that we ran out of money and we stole a parking meter.
1: Like Cool Hand Luke.
2: Thirsty Whale. A great place to get overserved.
5: To answer your question, yeah, that and the Yacht Club, too. Try that.
2: Beautiful. I love it, Ray. Thank you.
5: Yeah, you're very welcome. Oh, and Bucktails in Eagle River is fun, too. Bucktails.
2: I might not make it home, Ray.
5: Bucktails, it's all about, fishing lures and things like that, and some performative art. But you'll have fun up there. All right, well, that'll do it for us. We got to jump in the Nifty 250, stop and buy some of those Line and Kugel old fashions in a can.
1: Yeah.
5: Get some cigars, some noisemakers, some fishing lures, and head out to a golf outing. Because we're the only guys that bring fishing rods to a golf outing.
1: Right.
5: We'll report back Monday if we don't kill ourselves on the course. Have a wonderful weekend. Be careful, and thanks so much for listening to America on WLS.
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1: An investigation to begin today after two boats collided last night on Lake Michigan, leaving five people hospitalized. News is next. First, the Weather Channel forecast.
10: Few showers may try to get us here as we continue to push on through later this morning into the afternoon. Not going to be a bunch of rain. Most of it right now south and just southeast of Kankakee and west of Rockford. But they're getting some showers now as we continue to push on through the day. Low to mid-70s with a northeast breeze. Likely you'll stay in the 60s on the lake. Break up the clouds tonight and we'll probably bottom out in town about 60 degrees. Outlying areas in the very nice 50s and a beautiful June day tomorrow. Sunshine, mid-upper 70s. Warmer, a little more humidity Sunday. Partly sunny, mid-upper 80s. And we could get well into the 90s next week. Hottest air of the season or this year coming. 65 now at O'Hare, 64 at Midway, 63 on the lakefront. From the Weather Channel, I'm meteorologist Ray Stajic, WLS AM 890. Another update in 30 minutes.
1: Two boats collided on Lake Michigan near the Loop last night around 11:45. The crash involving 14 people near Monroe Harbor. Five people now hospitalized. Nine others refused treatment at the scene. The Coast Guard and CPD Marine Unit ended up towing these boats. The IDNR will be handling the investigation. What caused the crash? Still unclear at this time. One person was injured after a large fire broke out at a high-rise building on the north side this morning. It happened along Sheridan Road near West Forest Avenue in the Edgewater neighborhood. Flames could be seen shooting out of a unit on the fourth floor at around 6 a.m. Multiple fire trucks were at the scene. Now, one person was hurt. No firefighters were injured. And Sheridan Road is closed in both directions through there at this time. Chicago Public Schools teachers and staff are sounding the alarm about the district's financial future as CPS confronts a budget deficit exceeding $700 million. The CTU says the district is at risk of cutting thousands of teaching and staff positions. There's also talk of shortening the school year to try and save some cash. The Chicago Public School Board met Wednesday to discuss the budget. District leaders say they're considering all of their options. And now the CTU is calling on Governor Pritzker to hold a special session to try and sort this out. CPS leadership plans to bring a budget proposal to the Board of Ed for a vote in July. The district must approve a final budget by August 29th. President Trump taking a victory lap while speaking to supporters at the Great American State Fair last night, talking about how Iran's military has been decimated. But Iranian leaders are denying claims about how they've been required or will be required to spend their unfrozen assets.
11: Iran's parliament speaker scoffing at President Trump's claim that Iran will buy produce from American farmers, posting on X, "The only crop we're harvesting is what you planted. Decades of mistrust." It comes as U.S. officials confirm the IRGC attacked a Singapore-flagged cargo ship with a drone as it tried to cross the Strait of Hormuz today, testing peace talks. And now the Wall Street Journal reports the regime hopes to make $40 billion a year by charging for security, safety, and environmental services in the Strait.
1: Secretary of State Marco Rubio downplaying Iranians' claims, telling reporters that he's not interested in what they said at their press conferences. Police say a shocking discovery inside of a Colorado funeral home has led to the arrest of a former county coroner and his brother on more than 100 felony charges.
12: Authorities say former Pueblo County coroner Brian Cotter and his brother Christopher are each facing 125 counts of abuse of a corpse after investigators allegedly found 24 decomposing bodies and other human remains hidden behind a secret door at their funeral home. District Attorney Caleb Bove discussed the investigation Thursday.
13: At this time, 19 of the 24 bodies recovered have been identified. While the case will proceed at this point, law enforcement will continue their investigation and work to identify the remaining five bodies.
12: Investigators say some families may have received fake ashes instead of their loved ones' cremated remains. The brothers are being held on $1 million bond as the investigation continues. Ted Lindner, Fox News.
1: 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And the good news is on the Bishop Ford inbound at the Cottage Grove at 115th, I should say. That earlier rollover is gone. I'm Nick Gale, 890 WLS News.
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5: America's turning 250. 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
16: Yes. The Democrats like murder. They're the party of murder. In fact, most of the murders in the United States are committed by Democrats. Our prisons are filled with Democrats because they murder so many people. I know. Well, it happens to be statistically true, so I'm okay with that. Well, a very good and happy Friday once again, and welcome back. We remain at 888-630-9625. I have a couple of Democrat congressmen, members of the House of Representatives, that I'd like to introduce you to or share some of their wisdom with you, because the Democrat Party should be banned. I think I'm starting a movement. It should go the way of the Bull Moose Party and the Whigs. Democrat Party is a terrorist party. It's a violent communist revolutionary party. Just look at New York. If you're a Democrat, it's way past time to leave the Democrat Party. Trump derangement syndrome aside, honestly, I have, there's this Democrat congressman by the name of Rob Menendez. Rob Menendez. And he's somehow a member of Congress. It's Robert Menendez, and you may know that he, just amazing, he's got a father, Senator Robert, now former Senator Robert Menendez, because he's in a penitentiary. in a penitentiary now for being a criminal, right? And that fine. And now the son, the offspring, the spawn, Rob Menendez, is, you know, because dad is Robert Menendez, and he goes by Bob. And then the son is Robert Menendez, and he goes by Rob. And since dad was a criminal and became a U.S. senator for the Democrat Party, remarkable things. And hey, dad's in the penitentiary. Maybe I should run for Congress now. And that's what happened. And Rob Menendez is the spawn, the son of the criminal father, the crook, you know, gold bars Bob with the stacks of gold bars in his house, and his wife had the Mercedes-Benz given to her by the criminals that were buying his influence. And when the police got to his house, they went into the closets, and all the pockets of all of his jackets were stuffed with stacks and stacks of folded cash, as Sammy Davis Jr. once said. But I was looking at the Democrat member of the House of Representatives, and Breitbart News is covering the story. Representative, his senator father in the penitentiary for being a criminal, gold bars Bob, stacks and stacks of folded cash. And now the son, Representative Rob Menendez, a Democrat, of course, from New Jersey, because his father was a Democrat from New Jersey. And it's they passed the criminality along in their gene pool. And Breitbart News, they report, Representative Rob Menendez, a New Jersey Democrat, this administration, listen, he says the Trump administration wants to create the largest undocumented population. That's illegal aliens. He says undocumented because he's a Democrat and he likes crime. And he said the largest, he said the Trump administration is trying to create the biggest pool of illegal aliens in the country, in our country, because of some mental illness that Rob Menendez has. And he blames Stephen Miller. I think he's deputy White House chief of staff, and I think that's a job title, and he's funny and hilarious and smart. And that's why they hate him, and his life is in danger because of the Democrats. But Stephen Miller is funny, and he comes out and he says things that are true, and he makes sensible people laugh. And here is Democratic, listen to the lies that this member of Congress tells. He must be a Democrat. He said, yeah, the Trump administration wants to have more illegal aliens in the United States, which is just the most moronic thing that anyone has ever said. Shut down the border. The Democrats opened the floodgates and waved in millions and millions, literally, of criminals from all over the world to come here and rape and murder and steal and the Democrat and vote for Democrats as far as the Democrats are concerned. But listen to what this dimwit, Democrat, congressman from New Jersey, says that Trump administration is doing just so they can hurt people. Listen to the mental illness of Congressman Rob Menendez.
0: This administration wants to create the largest undocumented population that it possibly can to fulfill Stephen Miller's mission of deporting and removing as many people as possible. This isn't about good policy or about what's right
16: that
0: or wrong
16: sense.
0: For the United States. This is purely about inflicting as much pain on our immigrant neighbors as possible to drive the largest number of them possible out of this country, but we will not stand for it.
16: But the good Democrats, party of the slavery and the Confederacy, will not stand for it. They abort 40% of the black population whenever they can and wherever they can. They're racist, they're baby killers, they're psychotics, they're pretty amazing. But what was his demented, alternate universe fantasy? Stephen Miller, he's got Stephen Miller derangement syndrome. He's got Trump derangement syndrome. He comes from a family history of criminality and corruption in Congress. And the Democrats say, yeah, we need another one of those. He could be here for the next 60 years stealing from everybody. Honestly, these Democrats, they come to Congress and 3 years later, they're worth $260 million because they're so good at trading on Wall Street after they get into Congress, but not before they come to Congress. And that doesn't raise an eyebrow with a single Democrat in the media because corruption is their bag, baby. So wait a minute. He said, and the reason, of course, that Stephen Miller, derangement syndrome, wants to bring in the largest number of, he calls, undocumented population, euphemisms everywhere. Illegal alien criminals that the Democrats literally did bring in by the millions and millions. Under Joe Biden, it's quite possible if we had 12 million illegal aliens waved into the country by the Democrats, that is a number equal to the number of immigrants that came in through Ellis Island for the entire 60-something years that Ellis Island was open. Ellis Island was open and was the gateway to New York, to the United States, for more than 60 years. And a total of 12 million immigrants came in through the famous gateway of Ellis Island. And the Democrats waved in that number of people during Joe Biden's long nap. He had a four-year nap, nappy nap. Isn't that amazing? And now this mental case, I'm just projecting, guessing now, that Rob Menendez will end up in prison, too. Because anybody that dishonest, that much of a liar, and a member of Congress, a Democrat, is obviously, I'm just going to guess, committing crimes all over the place. We had to go search his place now, pre-dawn FBI raid, look for gold bars and stacks of folding cash, because these guys. Yeah, Stephen Miller's mission to have the greatest number of undocumented Democrat voters as possible. This party is at war with reason. It's at war with rational thought. It's at war with the truth. It's at war with the Constitution. It's at war with the Bill of Rights. It's at war with sanity. And they're violently criminally insane, and they're coming for the rest of us. Zoran Mamdani, he's got such a nice smile. They give up their daughters, don't they? These people. So we got that. Now that guy, I just love that. And because they just want to inflict pain on people, so they're facilitating the largest they want. They shut down the Trump administration, shut down the border that the Democrats opened wide, still building that wall that the Democrats tore down and sold at a discounted rate. Joe Biden did the sections of border wall. The Democrats fought against securing our border openly. And now that the border is secure, they're fighting against the people that secured the border, because that's what communists do. This guy is mental, and he's a Democrat congressman from New Jersey, and they'll keep sending him back, the Democrats, because they like filthy criminals. All right, now let's go to another idiot Democrat member of Congress, Ro Khanna. Ro Khanna. Now, isn't it Ro Khanna that became so incredibly wealthy after he came to Congress? Because that's okay with the Democrats. Look at Nancy Pelosi. I just read the story. I may have even been earlier this week or last week. He came to Congress. He said that he had a net worth of about $27 million, which is pretty good. That's pretty good. I wish I had that. And then he came to Congress, and a couple years later, because he's the most successful trader on Wall Street, he suddenly had, and he declared this in his own forms, $232.7 million. And he came in, he says, with $27 million, which is pretty good. And then he became the most prolific trader on Wall Street, member of Congress, trader on Wall Street. And now he's worth $232.7 million. I think maybe I'm going to run for Congress, because I could use that kind of money. I need me some stacks and stacks of folding cash. I know I keep going back to Ocean's 11 and Sammy Davis Jr. singing EO 11, but it's a problem that I have with my brain. Now let's go to this Ro Khanna, who's fantastically wealthy and extraordinarily successful on Wall Street, but he wasn't until he got to Congress. And then as soon as he got to Congress, suddenly he was fantastically successful at trading stocks on Wall Street. And nobody raises an eyebrow at CNN, because they're filthy bootlicks for the Democrat Party, each and every stinking one of them. And they stink, I'm telling you right here. All right, so here it is, Ro Khanna. This is great. Michael Lucci, L-U-C-C-I, nice Italian name. Michael Lucci, writing on his Twitter account and posting video. He testified on Capitol Hill yesterday before a House committee, and Ro Khanna was there. The Wall Street trader. And Michael Lucci, listen to this. I guess I can go ahead and give it away now. I might want to save it for the end of the soundbite, but I'll go ahead and do it now. Ro Khanna, Michael Lucci, testifying Capitol Hill yesterday, wrote on his Twitter account, said Ro Khanna, Democrat, California congressman, massively embarrassed himself today. Instead of discussing policy, he discussed me of, this is great, he accused me of anti-Chinese racism. And now, here's the thing. Michael Lucci wrote something about Chinese communists who attacked, as a terrorist attack, MacDill Air Force Base in Tampa, Florida, which is home to the U.S. Central Command headquarters and home to the U.S. Special Operations Command headquarters. And it's MacDill Air Force Base. A lot of Air Force presence there, too. And a very important commanders there, the U.S. Central Command, which is the Middle East and Iraq and Iran and all that stuff, and the U.S. Special Operations Command, which has global reach. But listen to this. He wrote, kind of accuses me of anti-Chinese racism. And then Michael Lucci notes, my wife is Chinese. My four children are half Chinese. Mm-hmm. And then he wrote, what's Ro Khanna? 100% clown. So listen, and Michael Lucci posted this after Ro Khanna. It was Ro Khanna, the Democrat, that actually posted this video of him attacking Michael Lucci and accusing him of all kinds of terrible things. And see if you can, well, he mispronounces things, but we got another Democrat we want to get to who mispronounces a lot of things, too. But here is... Here is, because they're just not bright people. But here is Democrat, Wall Street trader, and member of the House of Representatives, Ro Khanna, attacking Michael Lucci, who's married to a Chinese woman that he loves very much and has four half-Chinese children that he loves very much. Here is Ro Khanna accusing everybody of being racist.
6: Mr. Lucci, a few months ago you tweeted out, quote, two Chinese Americans accused of attempted bombing at MacDill Air Force Base gained U.S. citizenship via birthright. They are not loyal to the USA. There are 1,500,000 more.
16: Well, they attacked MacDill Air Force Base.
6: Essentially born in Saipan, which is a U.S. territory.
16: Saipan.
6: And raised in communist China.
16: It's Saipan.
6: They naturalized them all. I'd like to offer you an opportunity to correct the record for such a bigoted and xenophobic statement.
16: Bigoted and xenophobic.
6: Millions of Chinese Americans who gained citizenship through birthright.
16: I'd say xenophobic.
6: Be denaturalized, or are you simply a racist?
16: Yeah, are you simply a racist? That's what he said. I want to get back to that because Michael Lucci responded, and you got to hear this back and forth. It's really something. And the island is Saipan, not Saipan or whatever he said. And it's xenophobic. He mispronounces everything. He's worth. America is truly a great country. This quack worth $240 million and is a member of the House of Representatives, and he's never seen the word Saipan before while he's trying to attack somebody for. I got to tell you, I'm going to get right back to him. The Democrats. What if your gift today could impact not just one life and one lifetime, but generations to come? Right now, there's a new generation of mothers and fathers that are rising up, parents who want to be there for their babies, imagine, build strong families, and create a future filled with compassion and courage and family love. But for a lot of expectant parents, that positive pregnancy test, the surprise, can be overwhelming, and that's where Preborn steps in. See, through Preborn's network of clinics, expectant parents, mothers and fathers, receive a free ultrasound, and the baby, of course. They receive compassionate care. They have a conversation about family and children and hope and about Jesus Christ. If you're a business owner, if you have the means and the wherewithal, you might consider a larger donation to, you know, you get it as a write-off, of course, it's tax deductible, a donation of $1,000 or $2,000, it could be $10,000. 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Yes, sir. Yeah, Ro Khanna. So, wait a minute. Two Chinese attack an Air Force base, very important military base in Florida. And when this man raises questions about it, the congressman came out to call him a racist, but he had his head wedged so far up his hoo-ha. Well, the rest is coming up.
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16: Chicago Teachers Union, Chicago Public Schools agreed to Day of Civic Action on May Day for students and teachers on the day of the Communist Party's celebration around the world. I got another idea. 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
16: I got to tell you, I didn't even start on this until early this morning, but Rogue Khanna, the Wall Street wizard, the Wizard of Wall Street, he's the Wolf of Wall Street, maybe. And these Democrats and Rob Menendez, whose father's in the penitentiary for being a corrupt senator, and the Democrats...

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1: 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But here we have, in Minneapolis, local authorities refusing to cooperate with the feds on immigration enforcement. 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
2: Targeted a cargo ship.
3: Trump says the strait remains open and emphasized Iran could become a new market for American farmers, saying they'll use unfrozen Iranian assets to buy U.S. crops. And while negotiations between the two countries are still progressing, the recent ship attack in the strait is derailing efforts to resume traffic to pre-war levels.
2: Fox's Jeff Paul in Tel Aviv. Oil prices holding steady. Former Trump National Security Advisor John Bolton plans to plead guilty to one count of possession of a document relating to national defense. He's facing up to 5 years in prison and a fine of $2.25 million. 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
1: 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Welcome to the new New York under his honor, Zohran Mamdani, mayor. Oh, boy.
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7: Alderman Hopkins, how do we solve the problems of this city and not run business away?
11: How we don't do it is the way the mayor's proposed. There are no cuts, no reductions, no layoffs. This is by far the most socialist-based budget that I've ever seen in my now almost 40 years in government.
0: The Ray Stevens Show, every morning from 6 to 9 on the Big 89 WLS. Facts over noise. 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
1: You tweeted out there are 1,500,000 more, quote, Chinese Americans essentially born in Saipan, which is a U.S. territory, and raised in communist China. Denaturalized them all. I'd like to offer you an opportunity to correct the record for such a bigoted and xenophobic statement. Or are you simply a racist?
2: Yes, Congressman Ro Khanna, Wall Street tycoon, the wolf of Wall Street, and at least the coyote. I'm going to disparage wolves that way, but are you such a racist? Ro Khanna is a horrible racist. He's for exterminating the black population in the womb and giving out awards for it and going off to his estate, wherever it is, with his $240 million in ill-gotten Wall Street gains because he became a member of Congress. Everybody should become a member of Congress to become centimillionaires like Ro Khanna. So he's calling the nice man a racist and a xenophobe. He mispronounced xenophobe. He mispronounced Saipan. He's not a bright man, but he does very well on Wall Street. So, and Michael Lucci, now first, Ro Khanna. First of all, Ro Khanna posted this video of Ro Khanna looking like an idiot. And then Michael Lucci retweeted Ro Khanna's tweet. And Michael Lucci said, Representative Ro Khanna, massively embarrassed himself today. Instead of discussing policy, he accused me of anti-Chinese racism. My wife is Chinese. My four children are half Chinese. What is Ro Khanna? 100% clown, said Michael Lucci, and I liked his retweet here. So this continued with Wall Street boy Ro Khanna and Michael Lucci on Capitol Hill.
1: Do you believe Chinese Americans are more disloyal than other Americans?
3: Congressman, there are seven Chinese Americans who live in my household. I do not think that they are more disloyal than other.
1: But you just think that they should be denaturalized even if they were born here?
2: No.
3: So there are two types of issue we're talking about here. There are folks who are born here. They're just raised here. They're Americans like you and I. It's a very different thing when you have folks, my understanding is about 50,000 per year, are just born in a territory, they're there for a couple weeks, and then they go back and they're raised in China.
2: And then they go, now this is, and we've talked about, there are more than 500 businesses in China that are dedicated 100%. You pay them a lot of money, and they fly you to a U.S. territory or to the United States. When you're 9.5 months pregnant, and you go to California, pop out the kid, and then get back on the plane and fly back to China. Now, you know, hotsy-totsy newborn Nazi, you got a new U.S. citizen. And although Ro Khanna can't pronounce it, it's true that Saipan in the Mariana Islands in the Pacific is a U.S. territory. But listen to this, and Michael just said that about 50,000 Chinese a year are born just, you know, boing on U.S. territory to get U.S. citizenship, and then, boom, they go right back to China. They grew up in China, but they're born as U.S. citizens. They're also born as Chinese citizens. But never mind. And Michael's talking about 50,000 a year. Now, the population of Saipan, which is pronounced Saipan, is 43,385, according to the U.S. Census in 2020. So more than the population of all of Saipan is there, and this is totally illegitimate. It's the Democrat Party trying to give away America, American citizenship. They're dismantling our and all of our customs, our government, the Bill of Rights, the Supreme Court, our borders, our sovereignty, our nationhood. They're burning it all down with Molotov cocktails like we're a Jewish governor's mansion. You know, the Democrat Party, Sieg Heil, boys. And listen to this. I didn't know this. The people of Saipan have been United States citizens going all the way back to the 1980s. To the 1980s. Isn't that amazing? And this guy, Ro Khanna, he's still going on and on about all this. But Michael Lucci is having none of it. It was kind of a fun moment on Capitol Hill, and Ro Khanna really did make a complete idiot out of himself. Uh-oh. And Ro Khanna with Michael Lucci on Cap. We got another soundbite, right?
3: Congressman, let me restate My household has 8 people in it.
1: I don't really care about your household. That's like saying I'm friends with someone who's black, but I'm still a racist. I want to know what your actual policy is.
3: Congressman, you accuse me of racism again.
1: Yes, I do. I think you're a racist. I think you are a racist.
3: So you're accusing me of racism.
1: I'm not accusing you. I'm saying the actual statement. I think your statements are racist against Chinese Americans.
2: He doesn't know what the word accuse means. He said, no, I'm not accusing you. I'm saying it. Meaning he's saying it's true and there's no disputing that he's a racist. He's married to a Chinese. And he's an anti-Chinese racist, which is why he married a Chinese woman and had 4 children with her and is raising 4 Chinese-American children. And he's talking about, and Roe Khan is a traitor to the United States of America. He's supporting Chinese communist spies that were attacking MacDill Air Force Base in Tampa, Florida, home to the U.S. Special Operations Command, home to the U.S. Central Command, responsible for the Middle East. And he and Roe Khan said, no, I'm not accusing you. I'm stating it as a matter of fact that is not in dispute in his demented, corrupt, money-grubbing Wall Street mind, which is all fine when you're a Democrat. And I got to say, Michael Lucci was just great and calm, cool, and collected, and his eyes are calm, his face is calm, and he's being perfectly reasonable, while Roe Khan is being a communist. And again, and these 2 Chinese communists were arrested plotting to attack MacDill Air Force Base, and Roe Khan is doing a backdoor defense of them, right? So, and there's one more, right, Michael, of this Roe Khan person. Just an absolute disgrace. Yes, sir. Roe Khan is a Democrat congressman, and Michael Lucci is not. Mm-mm-mm. Hey, Michael Piercy, are you there? No communication. And the, okay. So listen, we've got, let's see, we've got, let's go to, because this one, that's completely ridiculous. The birthright citizenship is what Roe Khan is defending, because there are how many tens of thousands, hundreds of thousands of Chinese? Tens of thousands of Chinese came in to the United States during the open border period of the entire Biden administration, truly extraordinary stuff. Now, the birthright citizenship is something that Democrats defend because it means you're not defending the United States of America, our nationhood, our sovereignty, our Constitution, our Bill of Rights. They're not defending any of it. But there is this matter of birthright citizenship is something that is before the Supreme Court right now. And we're expecting the Supreme Court watchers, who are experts, are expecting the Supreme Court to render a verdict, a decision on birthright citizenship, I believe next week, perhaps Tuesday of next week, that the birthright citizenship verdict has come down, and Democrats might be self-immolating all over the country. But let's go to our friend from the Heritage Foundation, because the Heritage Foundation is filled with smart people. Zach Smith is a former assistant U.S. attorney, and he's at the Heritage Foundation. And he's smart on birthright citizenship. And I just don't think that it's, 1792 anymore. And by the way, this birthright citizenship was about making sure that the slaves in the 1800s that had been freed by the Republican Party and enslaved and brutalized by the Democratic Party. And if you're a Democrat, you're a slaveholder, a slave owner. An abortionist and an anti-American lunatic. But Zach Smith of the Heritage Foundation, again, a former U.S. Assistant U.S. attorney, was on the Newsmax TV channel talking about this birthright citizenship matter. And here is Zach Smith.
4: Well, if you look in the text of the 14th Amendment, it says that anyone born or naturalized in the United States and subject to the jurisdiction thereof shall be a citizen. And unfortunately, what's happened over the past half century or more is that and subject to the jurisdiction thereof language has essentially been read out of the 14th Amendment. And that's why starting in the mid-20th century, you started to see this idea of universal birthright citizenship making its way into popular discourse. That's why you started to see many courts referring to universal birthright citizenship.
2: Yeah, and that's it's a birthright. And again, it was to guarantee citizenship to freed slaves, freed by the Republicans. And that whole Juneteenth thing, the last Republican general arrived at the last Union general at the last outpost in Texas to say, oh, didn't anybody tell you slavery is no more? And the Democrats, you know, we're still fighting and fighting. The these people, I got to tell you. Here is Zach talking about birthright citizenship.
4: But I think what we've seen after President Trump correctly said that that interpretation is not right, we've gone back, we've looked at the historical evidence, and it seems like right after the 14th Amendment was adopted, it was very clear that individuals who are not here in the United States on a permanent basis, individuals who did not intend to become a part of our political community here in the United States, their children would not automatically become citizens. So that's fundamentally the question the Supreme Court is being asked to decide, is what does that and subject to the jurisdiction thereof language in the 14th Amendment mean? And I think the president and his legal team, from my perspective, they have the better argument in this case, but we'll have to wait and see what the justices end up deciding.
2: Yes, we will. And we're expecting that we'll find out next week. And the I got to tell you, Rogue Khanna and the whole gang. I went and I found that Rogue Khanna defending the Chinese spies who were bombing MacDill Air Force Base and saying, oh, we need more of that. And that's because he's anti-American and un-American. And he's a leftist and he's a crook. And honestly, we got Rob Menendez, whose father, Bob Menendez, is in the penitentiary for being a crook. Where do they find such men? The Associated Press reported March 26th of 2026, a man who fled to China after leaving an explosive device outside MacDill Air Force Base in Tampa has been indicted along with his sister, who's also Chinese, in Florida on federal charges, and their mother has been detained pending deportation for overstaying her visa. The Democrats say they all must stay. They're Chinese communist spies who are blowing up military bases, and Rogue Khanna wants them to stay. He's rich. Don't worry about him. Alan Zheng, 20 years old. Anne Mary Zheng. It's not Mary Ann. It's Anne Mary Zheng. 27 years old. 20-year-old male, 27-year-old female. Were charged in separate federal indictments. The sister was arrested upon her return from China, where she had flown with her brother. After the threat, both have U.S. citizenship. That's because of, birthright citizenship. And the Democrats see Chinese spies have birthright citizenship because their parents had the money to fly to Saipan, which Rogue Khanna can't pronounce, and give birth there. So you got Chinese citizens, so you can send them here to attack U.S. military bases. And Rogue Khanna can't wait to defend them. Alan Zheng faces 40 years in prison if convicted of attempting to damage government property. Democrats do that all the time, constantly. Look at the Lincoln Memorial reflecting pool. And unlawfully making and possessing the explosive device. Marianne Zheng faces 30 years if found guilty of witness tampering and being an accessory after the fact to the crime by allegedly selling a car that he used to drop the packages off. Wanted to make sure he got rid of all of the evidence, and there we go. Just amazing stuff. So this is what Rogue Khanna is defending angrily and accusing Michael of being a terrible racist while he's married to a Chinese woman and has four Chinese-American children living in his home. And he said he has seven. He has other Chinese family members living in the house as well. I believe he said he has seven or eight Chinese Americans living in his house. And Rogue Khanna insists that he's a racist because Rogue Khanna says so. And then Rogue Khanna went and blew up a synagogue. I got to tell you, these people, the Democrat Party, just extraordinary. Man, oh, Manischewitz, where do they find such people? And they bring them to Congress. Isn't that great? And you're a racist, and they love calling everybody racist. And then, honestly, the whole abortion thing ought to be disturbing to everybody. It's a holocaust. It's a genocide, and they love it. They give out awards for it. Literally, Hillary Clinton has one, and so does Hanoi Jane Fonda, the hey, how many abortions did you have? Kill the kids. And we had one yesterday where the mom was looking for it. She's insisting and demanding and pounding the table that her daughter, and they're always talking about, that we've had more than one of them do this, right, Michael? The Democrats, they say, well, my daughter, who's 12 years old, says she's going to be raped and she won't be able to get an abortion because of Donald Trump. Did we even play that audio yesterday? We just played that for ourselves. Yeah, it was in North Carolina. Did we play it yesterday?
5: I think some of the most pressing that keep me up at night are the thoughts that my daughters are going to have way less rights than I had, both to their reproductive freedoms and their body, to their ability to marry who they want to marry.
2: Yeah, because you can't do that. Monique Baker is a Democrat Party county chair in North Carolina. And what she, they won't, she's, her, they won't be able to marry who they want to marry. I think that's over. I don't know what planet you people live on or where you've been all these years. Monique Baker is a Democrat. Just amazing. And she's concerned that her daughter is, she said, right? Her daughter, is concerned that she'll be raped, be pregnant, won't be able to get an abortion.
6: On election night, I went to pick up my daughter, and she's 12, and she got in the car, and she was crying. And I said, did someone punch you? What happened? And she said, Mom, Trump's going to win. What if I get raped and I need to have an abortion? This is from a 12-year-old, my 12-year-old daughter.
2: Yeah, you raised her, your daughter. That is Katie Porter, now a former member of the House of Representatives. And that's the one who told her 9-year-old daughter that the earth is on fire and we're all going to die soon. These people shouldn't be allowed to walk around in public, much less be members of Congress. And then she was running for the Senate. She might have dropped out. You got to get promoted when you're that stupid. What if your gift today could impact not just one life and one lifetime, but generations to come? Because right now, there's a new generation of parents who want to be there for their babies, but you know, for many expectant parents, mothers and fathers, that positive pregnancy test can come as quite a surprise and it can be overwhelming. And those young parents are asking themselves, can we do this? Is this the right time? And that's where Preborn steps in. Through Preborn's network of clinics, expectant parents, mothers and fathers, receive free ultrasounds paid for by us. 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And when a mother and a father, when they see that baby on the ultrasound screen, everything can change in an instant. 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Yes, sir. Yes. The Democrat Party. I have only 3 hours a day. 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
15: Could the fate of America's children be tied to the fate of our nation itself? 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
2: All right, we have returned. We have more Democrat lunacy, and let me say, you're familiar with the story of the great Hung Cao, who should have been elected to the United States Senate in Virginia, but the communists took over in Virginia. Well, Hung Cao, who escaped the communists in Vietnam as a child, is now Secretary of the Navy, but because of Democrats, acting Secretary of the Navy. Well, Hung Cao just went back to Vietnam as Secretary of the Navy. And a remarkable story to tell. I've got a bit of that for you coming up.
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23: Nothing widespread in terms of wet weather, and after a little dip in temperatures today, warmer toward the weekend.
1: Low mid-70s today, 60s along the lake with maybe a few showers. Tonight, a chance of a shower early, 60, 50 suburbs. Sunshine back. Saturday, beautiful day, mid-upper 70s. Sunday, chance of a shower storm in the morning, 85 in the afternoon with some sunshine. From the Weather Channel Race Staging, WLS, Amy 90, another update in 30 minutes.
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4: He admits he did it.
23: I'm Dave Anthony, Fox News. John Bolton, a former Trump national security advisor turned loud critic of the president, has changed his plea in federal court this morning to guilty to one count of unlawfully possessing classified information.
24: Mr. Bolton faces a maximum sentence of up to 5 years in prison.
23: U.S. Attorney for Maryland Kelly Hayes says he also faces a $2+ million fine.
24: As Mr. Bolton just admitted, he put our national security at grave risk in violation of the law.
23: In court in Los Angeles, a deadlocked jury is about to resume deliberations in the arson case against Jonathan Rinderknecht, who's charged with setting one of the deadly wildfires that burned down thousands of homes last year.
25: The jury telling the judge after 13 hours, quote, we have people on both sides that are dead set, unwavering, at a standstill, and cannot reach a unanimous verdict on any of the charges.
23: Fox's William Lawson asks in LA, American soldiers among those helping find survivors in the rubble in double earthquake ravaged Venezuela. Many remain missing. The number of confirmed deaths now 589, with nearly 3,000 injured. Fox's Evan Brown reports from Miami. Venezuelan Americans are organizing drives for food and other supplies.
26: But they're also trying to contact affected family.
27: It's like in a movie. I mean, they were living in the first floor. They had to escape through a window. Building collapse.
26: Rafael Pinheiro is a city council member in Doral. Maria Suarez was visiting her elderly mother in the country, and the condo she owns was destroyed.
28: It's a total loss, and I will not recover that, I'm pretty sure. But what about those who didn't have any other place?
23: More tension in the Strait of Hormuz the day after Iran attacked a cargo ship with a drone.
29: As Iran is jockeying for continued control of the strait and a tolling system that the Wall Street Journal reports would give the regime about $40 billion a year and also unprecedented command of that international shipping lane.
23: That's Jackie Heinrich. 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
34: A better life with Dr. Sanjay Gupta.
35: There are lots of things you can measure to get an idea of how healthy you are at any given moment. Temperature, heart rate, blood pressure, just to name a few. But how about how healthy you will be and how long you're likely to live? According to a new study out of the University at Buffalo, two simple strength tests are pretty accurate at predicting longevity in older women. One is hand grip strength, and the other is how quickly people can stand up from a seated position without using their arms. By the way, I remember interviewing former President Jimmy Carter when he was quite old and being really impressed how he just popped out of the chair without using his arms. Not a lot of older people can actually do that. But I think the message here is that maintaining strength as you age is going to help you perform everyday activities, but also help you avoid injury and stay independent. I'm Dr. Sanjay Gupta, helping you live a better life.
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13: You know, the moment he's gone, everything that he has placed his name on, the name will be removed. Those who oppose his fascist regime want his name removed from everything. We want him to disappear from history. We want him to be erased from history. We don't want anyone to ever remember him. And that is his biggest fear, right? Then no one will ever remember him.
2: That is not his biggest fear. You're mentally ill. You're an award-winning journalist, a seven-figure-a-year journalist. And they're going to tear. They really are like the Chinese communists or the Taliban. We're going to strip his name off of everything. It sounded better in its original North Korean. Democrat Party, and every representative of the Democrat Party is apparently mentally ill and criminally insane. Bop, bop, bop. The headline on the top of the Fox News website today, reflecting pool allegedly sabotaged just before July 4th. White House vows repairs after celebration. Got to wait until after the 4th of July is over because the, you know, Democrats. Yes, sir. The Islamic Revolutionary Guard Corps is causing trouble in the Strait of Hormuz. Because they're terrorists, and Barack Obama funded them, and the Democrats funded them with billions and billions of funding them. And now the Democrats are outraged that President Trump, after they meet a number of benchmarks and behave like civilized people, which probably won't happen, then the international so-called community might begin to free up frozen assets. But the Democrat Party is an invading army in the United States. They might as well be the Chinese Communist Party. You know, the People's Liberation Army. I like to call it the PLA. Yes, sir. All right, but I want to get to more lunacy from Democrats because they're completely insane. And let's go to the fun. I was watching the television yesterday, and this Democrat woman who's been Capitol Hill, White House, media Democrat, Marie Herf. Marie Herf. That's not a good name. Herf, is it? Sounds like a dog making noise. Reminds you of barf. Not good. Marie Herf. And this is the crazy people. You know, you come in Elon Musk, world's most successful man, the wealthiest man. He's got his own space program. So the Democrats naturally want to murder him and hang his body upside down on Capitol Hill because they're savages and death is their thing. They love death more than we love life. Marie Herf was on there, and DOGE, the Department of Government Efficiency, went through and said, you know, we're wasting a lot of money on a lot of stupid stuff. And they found that USAID, Agency for International Development, we were spending millions and millions of dollars on things like circumcisions in Ouagadougou and millions and millions. So untold American citizens working all year long to put money into the federal government coffers so that Democrats can fund. Oh, they had a lot of transgender plays going on. They had people in countries around the world that none of us will ever visit. And we're spending money on having children put on transgender theater. And so when the DOGE, Department of Government Efficiency, stood up by President Trump and implemented by Elon Musk, who knows a thing or two about a thing or two, and the Democrats are furious because they're against government efficiency. They're in favor of department and department of, but when you and the Department of Government, they're in favor of all that. But when you add efficiency, that's when they start burning their cats alive because they're insane. But Marie Harf was on there. And listen, and they're always accusing everybody of killing everybody. Again, I read yesterday the official numbers are one last year abortions in the United States only. The Democrats fund them all over the world thanks to USAID and our government tax dollars, our taxpayer money, our American money. We earn it. And then they confiscate it, and then they give it to their mentally ill causes around the world, like circumcisions in Africa and AIDS programs, because we're responsible for AIDS in Africa. I think the Democrat Party might be, actually. But here's Marie Harf yesterday, and they're always accusing you of murdering people, because any minor implementation of efficiency in a government agency doubtless leads to millions of deaths. Here's Marie deaths. Here's Marie Harf.
0: The thing I would say about DOGE, we're looking back now on the legacy of DOGE. It's coming into clearer relief now that we've had some time. Just one of their actions, getting rid of USAID. I'll give you a fact. Based on independent analysts, hundreds of thousands of people around the world, because of the shuttering of USAID, have died because of infectious diseases that are preventable or malnutrition.
2: That's right. Hundreds of thousands of people have died. Now, Mike, how long has it been, Michael? Because it's been weeks, I think, since I think billions will die before the year is out. If Marie Harf is right, she has analysts and unnamed anonymous analysts that Marie Harf, a Democrat zombie. She's a glassy eyed loon. And USAID, hundreds of thousands have died in a matter of a couple of months, I guess, maybe a few months. So all year long, how many? That's going to be millions, because USAID is keeping people alive by the billions. And honestly, I think I said the other day, sounds like the entire planet Earth should wake up, get on their knees, facing the United States of America like we're Mecca. And their radical Islamic Muslim fanatics. And they should get on their knees, face the United States every morning, and grovel and snivel and pray to us and cry and thank us. And they should send us cards at Christmas and appreciate us, because we keep them all alive. I mean, really, in a matter of days, hundreds of thousands have died because of trimming USAID. And really what she's upset about is circumcisions during transgender theater projects in Ouagadougou and of course in Belize, because why not? Just amazing. So hundreds, and I heard that yesterday, and she did it with a straight face, and that was on The Five, I think, and Greg Gutfeld said those numbers are just pure BS, and she doesn't actually have to offer the numbers. The Democrats just have to come out and say these things. I could come out and say, Marie Harf uses machetes to chop black children into pieces, and then she microwaves them and tosses the heated up pieces to her dogs, which are little shih tzus. Now, I can say that. I have no reason to believe it's true. And things that she says she has no reason to believe are true. She couldn't back it up if you were dragged into court in handcuffs. And then we're back to Ro Khanna. Ro Khanna, the Wall Street tycoon, isn't amazing. And they hate Elon Musk because he's independent and successful. He's an immigrant to the United States from Africa. He, in the United States, thanks to the freedom of the United States and the opportunity we provide, he's become the wealthiest man in the world and perhaps even in the history of the world. And so naturally they resent him and they're bitter. I'm not an envious person. I don't wake up thinking, God, somebody else has got a bigger house than me and I hate them for it. But every Democrat does, because of the mental illness. And here's Ro Khanna. He's now, it's been days since he last declared his wealth. So he's got to be about $250 million now. He was at $230-something million a few weeks ago. and the way he's gaining money, it's got to be a quarter of a billion by now. Ro Khanna wants the police to investigate and jail the political enemies of the Democrat Party because the administration is trimming government spending. By the way, we're $38 trillion in debt. And if we started paying it off right now at a dollar a second, it'd take more than a million years to pay it off, because 38 trillion seconds is more than 1 million years. Now, Jesus roamed the earth 2,000 years ago, 2,025 years ago, and this, that's 2,000. So add 998,000 years to that, and that's how long it would take us to pay off our national debt. But rest assured, we're not currently paying off our national debt. Here's Ro Khanna again, the Wall Street tycoon on Elon Musk, who they all want to hang on the mall.
3: I do believe that once we take power, there has to be accountability. There needs to be accountability for Elon Musk. You know, they're celebrating that he created 4,400 millionaires, but they don't talk about the 4.5 million children around the world who he possibly sentenced to death by dismantling USAID. See? He needs to answer for that. He needs to be subpoenaed. He needs to face investigation. He needs to answer for what he did with Doge. That it's not just let's move on.
2: They're communists. They're a lynch mob. They're he wouldn't murder him himself. He'd have government agents murder the most successful man on earth, Elon Musk, because of resentment and bitterness and small brain cell, I'll just say brain syndrome. Truly appalling people, horrifyingly terrible people. He needs to be held accountable. I'm sorry, the President of the United States commissioned him, creating the Department of Government Efficiency. That's when the Democrats had to start firebombing the Jews right there. And just amazing, amazing stuff. Yes, sir. Yep. That's your demand. And so, but that's 4.5 million people right there. And Marie Harf only had hundreds of thousands. I think those might have all been children. Did Ro Khanna say they're all children? Because these people, I got to tell you, they're really something. All right, now let's go to another episode on Capitol Hill yesterday, because Cabinet Secretary Mark Wayne Mullen, former senator, good guy. He had been on my TV show a couple of times on Newsmax. And he just couldn't be a nicer guy. He really just more down to earth and casual. And he had several mixed martial arts fights, and I believe he won them all. Three or four, I think maybe three were by knockout. And you know, not important, but he does bench press 400 pounds. And he's and again, he's a real nice guy, a mellow guy, and he's the. And he's the Secretary of the Department of Homeland Security, and he was there on Capitol Hill yesterday for a congressional hearing. And there's this lunatic Democrat woman who long ago in my previous life I actually interviewed on television cameras, Rosa DeLauro. She has purple, fake purple hair, and her face is a train wreck, and she's a left-wing loon. And Mark Wayne Mullen was there testifying, and Rosa DeLauro decided that she was really going to take it to him. Mark Wayne Mullen was having none of it. It sounded kind of like this.
4: I also want to remind people that let's not forget what was a Trump administration policy initiated by Stephen Miller, which was to separate children from their families at the border. Because this would be a way curtail or to stop immigration. Separating children from their families ought to hurt them the most. You know, when you take your clothes to the cleaners, they give you a tag, and you then go back and you retrieve your clothes. When you get luggage, you go and get your luggage is returned.
10: Well, I wish the Biden administration would have done that.
2: I wish the Biden administration would have done that, says Mark Wayne Mullen. Rosa DeLauro is mentally unstable, and she's a Democrat member of the House of Representatives.
4: Again, it is my time. 3,900 children were separated from their families.
10: 450,000 kids were lost during the Biden administration.
4: Secretary,
10: you didn't say a word
4: Mr.
10: about
4: Secretary,
10: it.
4: Do not interrupt.
10: Don't you point your finger at me. Don't
4: I will point my finger at you.
10: Don't you be a hypocrite, then. Then you should be as upset about the 450,000 kids that were loss. You didn't say a word about it. For four years, you never said a word.
14: Mr. Secretary.
15: Could you put him in his place for...
14: Don't yell at me.
10: You should
14: I'm
10: be put in your place.
2: I got to tell you, these people... And she's a freak. She looks like she's like a color show exploded in her brain. She is just unbelievable. These people. And she's a Democrat member of Congress. Mark Wayne Mullins. I'm sorry, you guys lost 450,000 children of illegal aliens during the 4 years of the Biden administration, and you didn't say one word about any of it. And now you make up something about Stephen Miller, another boogeyman that you creeps have made up in your minds. And 37 children were separated from their parents. I'm sorry, aren't you the party of divorce and abortion and a kind of separation from parents, isn't it? And, you know, get a haircut and get some normal hair for the love of. What if your gift today could impact not just one life and one lifetime, but for generations to come? Because right now is a new generation of mothers and fathers rising up. These are parents, usually young parents, who want to be there for their babies, to build strong families, create a future filled with compassion and courage and with love. But for a whole lot of expectant parents, may come as a surprise to them, you know, that positive pregnancy test can feel kind of overwhelming. And that's where Preborn comes in. Through Preborn's network of clinics, expectant parents, mothers and fathers, will be gifted a free ultrasound to see the little fella in there. They'll also get compassionate care and a nice civil conversation about family and about hope and about Jesus Christ. If you're a business owner, might you possibly consider a larger donation to, you can claim it as a big write-off, too, on your taxes, a donation of $1,000, $2,000, those are $10,000. $15,000 as a sponsor would bring an ultrasound machine to a clinic that needs an ultrasound machine to save lots of lives. 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Yes, sir. All right, it is Friday, and we got... These Democrats, what is the matter with these people? We've got, I almost want to apologize because we've got more Democrat Party mental illness on tap for you today.
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2: And my friend Hung Cao, born in Saigon, Vietnam, came to the United States as a little child, 4 or 5 years old, fleeing the communists there with his father out of Saigon, South Vietnam. I've been in Saigon. It's beautiful and wonderful. I want to go back to Saigon, actually. And Hung Cao just visited Vietnam, and he's got a tweet. Now he's acting Secretary of the Navy, and he's got a Twitter account, as you might imagine, and he tweeted out a great thing. Acting Secretary of the Navy Hung Cao, a Naval Academy grad, U.S. Naval Academy grad, leaving Vietnam as a refugee 51 years ago and returning today as the Acting Secretary of the Navy is a powerful full-circle reminder of what is possible when blessed with freedom and opportunity. That's the United States of America, not communism. The Democrats are communism. Our productive visit strengthened U.S.-Vietnam relations and our naval partnership. Progress often starts simple. Two sailors, he said, and it's great stuff. Two sailors sitting down, sharing a common bond. working together to achieve mutual goals. What a great American story, Hung Cao is. Now, he ran as a Republican for the Senate in Virginia, and the Democrats sabotaged him because they're racists and they're anti-American, but at least they're pro-communists. Amazing stuff. Talking about his accomplishments there.
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0: Generally, more dry than wet today and actually through the weekend. Low mid-70s today, right around 72 or 73. It'll stay cooler along the lake with maybe a few showers lingering into the afternoon.

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0: 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Plant. He knows why things are bad.
1: Chicago Teachers Union, Chicago Public Schools agree to Day of Civic Action on May Day for students and teachers on the day of the Communist Party's celebration around the world. I got another idea. Maybe try to educate students. That'd be an interesting idea just for a change of pace because you guys are not very good at this at all.
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5: I'm someone who took January 6, 2021 very seriously. 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
5: Brandon Johnson at the No Kings rally in the shadow of Sheridan Gorman's murder had this to say.
10: We have to end the assaults against immigrants.
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0: backbone of New York City now. And this is pretty amazing stuff, I've got to say. This is a funny one, too. I haven't even gotten to this. The World Cup, because, a lot of Euro lefties and all that with the World Cup. The World Cup, they decided long ago that they're going to, because it's Pride Month, which means Gay Pride Month, not being proud of anything else. Just, if you're a man that has sex with men, then it's your Pride Month. But if you're a man that has sex with women, then it's not your Pride Month. And we got that. But here's a great story. The left wingers at Mediaite put this story up. The World Cup Pride match. They've got a Pride match during the World Cup scheduled for Seattle. It's going to be in Seattle, Washington. And a lot of lefties there, they have a monument to Lenin there that they're very proud of, a giant bronze statue of Vladimir Lenin, the Bolshevik revolutionary. But here it is. World Cup Pride match scheduled in Seattle. Going to be in Seattle. The teams will be Iran and Egypt. Egypt and Iran. And they're going to have the gay pride everything for everybody, right? Because, the left is sexually confused. World Cup Pride match scheduled in Seattle will be Iran versus Egypt. Isn't that great? And Iran said that they wanted to, as part of the event, hang all of the gay people in the stadium. And Egypt basically agreed, because Iran and Egypt, they're going to be the gay pride match. When Seattle left-wing Mediaite, when Seattle was granted a World Cup match for this month, June is Pride Month, the host committee made plans to show support for the LGBTQ+ community with a Pride Match Day. Pride Match Day. And then FIFA, the Federal International Football Association, right? They call it football, it's soccer. FIFA drew Iran and Egypt for that spot on the schedule. Neither country is happy about it. You think? Honestly, in Iran, they hang people for being gay and throw people off of rooftops for being gay, and they, thrown down to their deaths 20 stories below while people cheer and chant, Allah is indeed quite Akbar. That's the longer version of the chant. But neither country is happy. A spokesperson for the Iran national team voiced loud criticism of the Pride Day match without mentioning it or the LGBTQ+ community by name, issuing a statement to The Athletic, that's the publication, that merely referred to this movement. They wrote, "The Football Federation of the Islamic Republic of Iran takes this matter seriously and has clearly communicated its position to FIFA. Iran and Egypt are two Muslim countries with deep cultural and religious commonalities, and the views expressed by both federations reflect the values and beliefs shared by the people of both countries." So there will be hangings. There are going to be hangings. Maybe fire some out of a cannon or something like that. "Our position is that no ceremonies or promotional activities associated with this movement, should be present inside the stadium or as part of the match environment. This position has been communicated to FIFA through the appropriate channels. We believe FIFA should take into account the views and concerns of the participating teams when considering matters related to the match environment and stadium presentation." Of course, they knew all this going in. FIFA has been informed of this shared position by both countries and is expected to take the necessary steps to ensure that no related ceremonies or promotional activities take place within the stadium or as part of the official match environment. Now, that's a lot of fun. The plans for the Pride Match Day were conceived by the Seattle Host Committee before Iran and Egypt were named as the teams that would participate in their gay pride. And they just call it pride. It's gay pride. That's what it is. And nobody cares here, but, it's Iran. I don't know if you're familiar with the practices in Iran having to do with homosexuality, that gay does not mean happy in Iran. Isn't that amazing? FIFA president Gianni Infantino says, attempting to play down the Pride match branding in an interview earlier this year, saying, I must clarify that there will be no Pride match at the FIFA World Cup. There will be a FIFA World Cup match in Seattle, and on the same day, events organized by external organizations will be taking place in the city, but that has nothing to do with the match itself. But apparently the Democrats in Seattle decided, screw that. We're going to go ahead and do what we want to do. So they got that going for them. That's fun. That could lead to a shooting war. In fact, if Iran already had an arsenal of nuclear weapons, this could lead to global thermonuclear war. Because, you know, a Democrat. Oh, and speaking of Democrats, this is a funny one from Politico, the left-wingers at Politico. It's almost hilarious. Except the Democrat Party is just such a gang of communist mental cases. Here's the headline from Politico. Democrats grapple uncomfortably with World Cup success. I'm sorry, what? What's this? The Democrats grapple uncomfortably with World Cup success. Yeah, the American team won our first two rounds, and last night we lost, sadly. But before we got to that, the Democrats were very angry because they don't want America to succeed in anything, even in kickball, you know? Soccer, kick the ball, kick, kick. It's the World Cup. Democrats grapple uncomfortably with World Cup success. A logistically smooth tournament poses a problem for Trump critics. Listen to this. It's Trump derangement syndrome brought to the World Cup by the mentally ill Democrat Party. Listen to this from left-wing Politico. The triumph of the World Cup's first 2 weeks, boosting the U.S. global reputation with sold-out stadiums and few logistical complications. Everything's going very well, and everybody's loving it. All the visitors from all over the world are loving it and loving America and loving the American people. The Democrats hate us, but people all over the world have always loved us. So, listen, the sold-out stadiums with few logistical complications has forced Democrats, who had criticized President Donald Trump's role in preparations, to grudgingly reconsider. They're just mentally ill. Rob Flaherty, the digital Democratic strategist and soccer fan who attended the U.S. group stage match with Australia, said, I think that there has been a little bit like a liberal wish casting. They make up childlike words. Wish casting that this would maybe be a disaster to sort of stick it to Trump. It hasn't yet been. So they're hoping that the World Cup would be a disaster on the world stage because then they'd blame Trump for it. Trump derangement syndrome is a serious mental illness, and there is no known treatment for it. Before the tournament, attitudes about the World Cup were polarizing because the left is a gang of mentally ill communists. Like so much else along partisan lines, with Democrats confronting FIFA and the Trump administration over high ticket prices, which is always the case, has nothing to do with Trump. Shortfalls in public funding. You need more public funding for everything that Democrats want. And we like the free market. And the government's posture to foreign visitors. Democrats want illegal alien gang members and Chinese spies to come in by the plane load. And as the tournament approached, local officials in areas hosting matches, including New York City Mayor Zohran Mamdani and New Jersey Governor Mikey Sherrill, turned from critics to cheerleaders. Now, prominent congressional Democrat is going even farther, praising the U.S.'s handling of the tournament logistics, if not giving the Trump administration explicit credit by name. So, Representative Brendan Boyle, he's a boil on the buttocks of American politics, Philadelphia Democrat, and he said it's been a remarkable success, he says. And he vowed to do everything he can to get the World Cup back here as soon as possible. So Trump has done such a great job that now they're eating crow. I'll just say crow. These people, can I just say, these people. Oh, also, another Democrat has surfaced. The Democrats are putting the old team together, because John Hinckley, who shot and tried to assassinate Ronald Reagan at the Washington Hilton Hotel, and again, President Trump is returning to the Washington Hilton Hotel today, this afternoon, for the first time since the attempted mass political assassination by another demented Democrat with a rifle. But never mind that. John Hinckley is here because the Democrats, as I said, the old band is getting together. And when John Hinckley posts T-shirts or concert tickets on the Internet, Democrats gobble them up in a heartbeat because they're mentally ill, all of them. But John Hinckley, listen to this. He tweeted out yesterday these words. John Hinckley tweeted, "Socialism seems to be the wave of the future." It's the wave of the present, actually, with the Democrat Party. Isn't that amazing? So John Hinckley's back on the Democrat Party. They have to grudgingly admit that the World Cup is going really well, but they still hate Trump, and they love John Hinckley. This is a Democrat Party loves John Hinckley. All his tickets sell out. All his T-shirts sell out. The John Hinckley store online, very popular with Democrats. Isn't that amazing? Reflecting pool liner was cut with a sharp knife or a razor, the Park Service says, but pay no attention to that. Just the Democrat Party. All right, now, want to get to the mayor of New York, because this guy is really something. And we've got a funny one. Well, there's a funny one I want to share with you. But right now, let's go to Zohran Mamdani talking about Haitians in New York, because if you're Haitian and like Barbecue, the cannibal gang leader in Haiti, who the Democrats want to bring thousands of them in and let them loose in the country because they're mentally ill. There's really no other possible explanation. But here is Zohran Kwame Mamdani talking about his great friends, the Haitian people, and how they're going to make everything better.
1: I just came back from a rally with 1199 as I stood alongside a number of Haitian New Yorkers who are concerned about what this means for their status in our city. And frankly, this city, the one that we love, is one that has been built by so many from so many different parts of the world. And that includes our Haitian brothers and sisters, our Syrian brothers and sisters. And we stand here ready to be in solidarity with all of those who are concerned by today's decision. And beyond just language of solidarity, actions of solidarity. Now, what that means when it comes to our city is if you are worried about what this means for your status, if you're worried about what this means for your family, I would encourage you to call our Mayor's Office of Immigrant Affairs hotline. And you can
0: you're
1: do
0: illegal.
1: So at 1-800-354-0365.
0: 1-800-KILL-WHITEY just got a new line they've set up. Now, he's only talking about illegal aliens that are here illegally because they're here to tear down civilization, law and order, civil society. You know, you don't live in a civil society if there are no laws, and laws are completely ignored. And there was a funny tweet yesterday because Bowtied Ranger tweeted out. He said, because he cares, he said, It's good stuff. He said, we don't want the Haitians that have come here to commit crimes. We don't want the Haitians that have come here to commit crimes, he said. But we should remember that many Haitians came here to work hard and better their lives. And we don't want them either. That's the tweet from Bowtie Ranger. It's, come on, what's that? We don't want the Haitians that have come here to commit crimes, but we should remember that many Haitians came here to work hard and better their lives, and we don't want them either. It's Haitian. They've never had the best reputation in the world. Haiti is not a global destination for anyone, and that's because Haitians haven't built a country that people want to go to. You know, I've been to the Dominican Republic, which is, you know, you can drive a golf ball into Haiti. And really, it's like the Berlin Wall between the two places. That's right. Mm-mm-mm. But we should remember that many Haitians came here to work hard and better their lives, and we don't want them either. Come on, that's damn funny. People are funny out there. Bowtie Ranger, yes, sir. Okay, and so with all of that, isn't that amazing? These guys. And that was, let me see, where did Kwame go, Mom Dunn? Oh yeah, and then he is freezing rents. This is his plan now, is to freeze rents in New York City because he's a communist and he's talking about confiscating properties. He's literally talking about confiscating properties in New York City. And here is Kwame. I like to call him Kwame. He is talking about freezing rents because that'll make everything better.
1: New York, the Independent Rent Guidelines Board just froze the rent. That means if you're one of the more than 2 million New Yorkers who lives in a rent-stabilized apartment, your rent's going to be frozen next year.
0: Yeah, and he's slamming the freezer door. Isn't that great? That's right. Because you live in a, you know, you live in, because now your rent will never go up. And now you're living in an apartment now where the city, where the government, the state, the communists, have frozen. Now here you own a building and you're renting out buildings, and the government comes in with guns and men in uniform, and they say, well, you can't raise the rent ever. And then the owner of the building says, well, when the roof starts leaking, I'm not going to be able to afford it. I'm barely squeaking by now, and all the property taxes I pay, and you know, this is my business after all. But you know, you take a million housing units off the market by freezing their rents. You create a false shortage in housing, and then you bring in millions of illegals. That creates a, you disincentivize the construction of new housing, which further reduces the housing stock, which means the rent should go up, but the government has intervened. And you have it benefits millions of non-competitive people and punishes the people that are building and making, because the collectivist confiscatory policies of the communists will drive productive people out of the city. And you know, your elevator's not going to work, your heat is not going to work in the winter time, and they're very proud of that because, you know, they're turning it into East Berlin. It's going to be worse than Detroit by the time they're done with it, and they're very proud of it. They smile and post videos, and the media loves them, and they want to give them a hot oil massage.
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0: Now, a fun item off of Capitol Hill today. Bill Malugin at Fox News ran into the Department of Homeland Security General Counsel. More Haiti stuff here. He said, I asked DHS General Counsel James Percival if DHS will allow a grace period for the 300,000-plus Haitians who are having their temporary protective status terminated to leave the country, or will arrests and deportations begin immediately? And James Percival, the general counsel, said, it's closing time. They don't have to go home, but they can't stay here. As a song lyrics, that's closing time. Time for all the Haitian kids to go where they will be from. That's I know who I want to take me home. Good stuff. You know, if you try to restore law and order in this country, the Democrat Party will rise up and recreate the Confederate States of America. Have a great American weekend.
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16: Heat will continue to build, especially next week, but through the weekend getting milder with limited rain chances. I'm not saying no showers today, but just a few scattered around. Low to mid-70s, 60s along the lake. Tonight, mainly cloudy, a shower threat early, 60 degrees. Cooler suburbs, mostly sunny. On Saturday, mid-upper 70s. Sunday, a chance of a shower thunderstorm through midday, then partly sunny, middle to upper 80s. From the Weather Channel, I'm Ray Stajic, WLS AM 890. Another update in 30 minutes.
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18: A new ruling in the Charlie Kirk case on Lisa Brady, Fox News. The judge in Utah just ruling that a prosecutor did violate a gag order by speaking to reporters about the state's case against accused assassin Tyler Robinson.
19: Judge Graff just found one of the Utah County prosecutors, Chris Ballard, in contempt for violating the court's pretrial publicity order. Now, Tyler Robinson's defense was asking for the death penalty to be removed from the case as punishment. But Judge Graff declined, saying it's grossly disproportionate to the misconduct. Instead, Judge Graff said that this is a civil contempt and the state is going to have to pay fees.
18: Fox's Matt Finn. However, the judge cleared the prosecutor's statements about ballistics evidence that had been publicly questioned by the defense, ruling that those statements to the press were narrowly tailored. A former top U.S. official pleads guilty. John Bolton, who served as national security advisor during the first Trump term before later becoming a vocal critic of the president, admits illegally retaining classified information.
20: He shared more than 1,000 pages of information about his day-to-day activities as the national security advisor, including information related to the national defense, with two individuals who neither had the security clearances nor the need to know that information.
18: U.S. Attorney Kelly Hayes outside a federal court in Maryland, where Bolton pleaded guilty to a single count under a deal that caps any potential prison time at 5 years. He could also face a fine of more than $2 million. President Trump just accusing Iran of a, quote, foolish violation of a ceasefire agreement, posting about yesterday's attack on a cargo ship in the Strait of Hormuz. The president says Iran shot at least 4 one-way attack drones at ships, one hitting an upper deck of that cargo ship, 3 others knocked down by the U.S. America is listening to Fox News.
21: We wouldn't be celebrating America 250 if it wasn't for a strong foundation set by the framers. Hamilton built America's financial foundation on sound money, later embodied by the gold standard.
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4: Rising from the heart of the swamp, a beacon of truth is casting its light. 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
5: 844-484-3872, 844-4 the USA. That's the way to join us today. From coast to coast, from sea to shining sea. Did you know that we don't really have any founding documents save for one poem attached to the pedestal of the Statue of Liberty many decades after the Statue of Liberty was actually assembled, dedicated, and sitting there? Yeah, that poem's in charge of America's foreign policy. You ready for what our policy is? We don't have borders. Allow everybody in. Sorry, everybody can go home now. The game is over. Those are the rules. That's according to the left. They think that one poem, they've been on this for years. They keep coming back to it. Anytime we deport people who've invaded our country, they say, but what about the poem? What poem? A poem by a woman called Emma Lazarus put on the pedestal of the Statue of Liberty in a completely different century from the one when the Statue of Liberty was put up. And it's called The New Colossus. And for example, one of the women over on Ms. Now, her name's Nicole Wallace. You may recognize her from her resting Democrat face. She said this week, yesterday, after that big Supreme Court decision that said, of course the president can tell people who are only here temporarily that they have to go home now. We gave you temporary protected status. That temporary time is now over, and you definitely have to go home. Now, this is cause for utter panic on the left. They are losing their minds, which doesn't that kind of give away one of their games? They need these people in the country for power. Listen to Nicole Wallace yesterday moping about it.
24: Supreme Court making a mockery of the words emblazoned on the Statue of Liberty. Quote, give me your tired, your poor, your huddled masses yearning to breathe free is where we start today.
5: It's where we start today. You know what other words are in that poem that she didn't cite? Wretched refuse. That's a way to describe the immigrants who come to the country. Wretched refuse. Is that what Nicole Wallace thinks? Given that's our only founding document now. It's not even a founding document. The wretched refuse. She didn't mention that part. No. That's insanity. That's utter insanity. But she's upset that we're going to be deporting people. Now, who are we deporting? Who's being sent home? Well, it's Haitians and Syrians. Haitians and Syrians. Many of whom didn't even come from Haiti or Syria. They came from a bunch of other countries and then finally arrived here and said, hey, I'd like asylum now, please. And they're not entitled to it forever. Boy, we're a generous country, aren't we? We took them all in. This dates back to 2010. Haiti, in the case of Haiti, dates back to 2010. Why? There was an earthquake, a devastating one. A devastating earthquake, January of 2010, before the month was over. We had granted temporary protected status to Haitians to come to the United States and to stay here for a time. How long is that supposed to last? Let's see. 2010 was the earthquake. It's 2016. So maybe after 16 years, temporary is over? Have you ever temporarily stayed somewhere for 16 years? That's quite a temporary stay. Especially if it's not your own country. So the Haitians have to go. The Syrians
6: have been here since the designation was made in 2012. 14 years. Now, what was that designation about? It wasn't a natural disaster. It was about the civil war going on in Syria. Guess what's over? The civil war in Syria. Bashar al-Assad is gone. Why are you staying here? There's no reason. Go home. Go home. Now's the time. America's been very generous. Contrary to what all these Democrats are now saying, this is very cruel. This is very cruel. There's nothing cruel about it. We've been overly generous, and now our generosity is being abused as people are suing to try and stay in the United States. Stephen Miller is so good at the White House. He was covering some of this yesterday. He stepped up to the press, and they were asking him, okay, are you really going to deport Haitians? Are you really going to deport Syrians? Yeah.
7: For anyone who loses TPS status as a result of this ruling.
9: Well, of course, if you no longer have status in this country, then you're supposed to be deported. And in particular, in the case of the Haitians, the Biden administration flew over vast numbers. It's hard to know the exact number, but there are probably more than a million illegal immigrants from Haiti. That's not counting the border crossings into the United States. So these are people who've only been here for a few months, who are receiving welfare, whose all their ties, all their social connections, all their family is back in their home country of Haiti. And of course, that's where they should go.
6: So some of them have been, you just heard Stephen Miller explain, some of the Haitians have been here for a few months under the temporary protected status program. How does that work exactly? Think about the timeline of what he just described. The earthquake was in 2010. We just conferred under Joe Biden temporary protected status on Haitians in the last 2 years. What? I need to be protected from the aftermath of the earthquake. 14 years later? Now 16 years later? What? It doesn't make any sense. Of course, because the whole point is it's not supposed to. It's not supposed to. Jessica Vaughn is at the Center for Immigration Studies. She's great. And she writes this online. She said a larger share of Haitians and Cubans and Venezuelans who were allowed in under Biden did not come from their home countries at all, but from third countries like Chile, Brazil, Spain, where they had residency and work permits so they can return there if they don't want to go home. So they were already in other countries because of the earthquake, you see. Bill Malusian reacts to this. He goes, this is 100% correct. When I was at the Del Rio, Texas Haitian bridge camp in 2021, remember that? The drone footage of all of the Haitians piling in under the bridge, getting into the country because Joe Biden opened the borders. Many of the Haitians told me that they had been living in Chile and Brazil for years before coming to the United States illegally for economic, not safety reasons. The Haitians were dumping and tearing up their Chilean documents at the river's edge to hide this fact from the United States so it wouldn't hurt their fraudulent asylum claims. The idea that all these Haitians came directly from Haiti after an earthquake or an assassination is false. Many of them were living happily and safely for years in South America until Biden's open border policies became too attractive to pass up. Others also flew into the United States via Joe Biden's mass parole program, which was supposed to be only for a 2-year humanitarian parole grants. Of course, most never left. Most never left. Look at that. Bill Malusian. We actually have a reporter on our hands. How many reporters are out there who are willing to tell the truth about this? You know how many documents were dropped south of the Rio Grande before people came into the United States? A ton. Journalists like Bill Malusian, independent reporters, were able to go over there, take a look, and like, whoa, there's identifying paperwork everywhere. And then people come into the country and the claim on the left is that they're, quote, undocumented. What? They destroyed their documents or they dispensed of their documents before they got into the country. And then we created new documents for them anyway, so they're not undocumented. That's a lie. One of the great questions and answer yesterday with Stephen Miller was, hey, is Haiti safe? And he said, yeah, for Haitians.
9: Does the administration consider Haiti a safe country for Haitians? Absolutely, for Haitians. Yes. Haitians live in Haiti. It's not our position that Haitians should leave Haiti. I mean, it'd be crazy for us to say that Haitians couldn't live in Haiti. It's their country. Of course Haitians should live in Haiti.
6: Yeah, what I thought we were against family separation. Why would we separate Haitians from their families in Haiti? Why would we do that?
5: Isn't that crazy? We shouldn't do that. Let's reunite these families. This is a family reunification effort.
9: There's no viable asylum, or use a technical term here, CAT claim, or withholding claim, for any Haitian seeking relief from going back to Haiti, to their homeland. The fact that there might be pockets of Haiti where there's higher crime rates, guess what? There's pockets of Chicago with crime rates just as high, right? There's pockets of cities like St. Louis with crime just as high. Pockets of Los Angeles with crime just as high. It has never been the case that having communities that have high crime rates is a basis for asylum. Never has been, never will be.
5: No, it's not. It's not in the law at all. Oh, there are areas of our country that are violent. It's not a reason to come into the United States of America and claim asylum. Not under our statutes. And so, what a great decision by the court. I love the left. The left only views the court as a vehicle for power. It's not about the Constitution. It's not about the rule of law to them. So they have trouble even understanding what the court just did. You ready for the New York Times headline, Jim, on this temporary protective status thing? Headline: Supreme Court expands Trump's power over immigration. Expands. The court did no such thing. They didn't expand anything. It's not even within their power to expand or contract power. The court renders judgments on whether or not something is lawful or constitutional, and they found that the president's powers were entirely lawful and entirely constitutional. And that any claim that Haitians and Syrians can stay without the permission of the American people is false. It's just false. So go home. But this is how the media don't even know how to write. Well, maybe they do. Maybe this is just a straight up lie. Could be. It's a combination of both. But there's also a lot of ignorance that the court gives power or takes it away or takes away the right to this or gives you the right to that. Have you ever seen headlines like that? It happens all the time. It's not journalism. It's not journalism at all. The court makes findings. It finds that the president does have the authority to do this. It finds that, yes, he's following the Constitution, or it finds that, no, he violated the Constitution or any other party before the court. That's the point. It doesn't expand or contract power. It shouldn't. But that's how the left views it. The New York Times is giving away its disposition towards the court. It's meant to give power to Democrats, which is why they want to pack it so desperately. More ahead on The Vince Show.
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0: Oakland has seen a 37% decrease in car break-ins. 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
14: A chicken whisperer is with us this morning at WLS AM 890. So you're doing some work last night, some accounting work.
15: If you could count it that, yeah.
14: And you're tallying up the amount of money that you basically embezzled from others.
15: I've fleeced.
14: Over your kids' popcorn sales and the troops' popcorn sales when you're out there strong-arming families just trying to go to the Jewel shopping. What happens? You got somebody knocking on your door.
15: I heard a little tap, tap, tap on the sliding glass door. So I'm hearing this tap, tap, tap on the window glass there, and kind of looking around like, what's going on? Same thing happens again. Tap, tap, tap. I look over, and I'm looking, and there is one of the chickens tapping on the glass door.
14: Did you ask the chicken if she was game? No, it had to be a hen.
15: So, yeah. So the hens out there, and I don't remember one. I think this is Mother Clucker. So I open the door.
14: That's the name of his chicken, Mother Clucker.
15: And I'm sticking my head out, and I'm looking at her, and she's looking up at me. She immediately starts leading me. So we're going to the back of the property, and we're headed towards the chicken coop, the hen house.
16: I thought she was taking you to the promised land.
15: What had happened was the wind had blown the door shut on the chicken coop. And so there's the other two idiots sitting there and just kind of looking up at me like, you big dummy, you locked this out.
14: So the chicken came and knocked on the window to tell you that the coop wasn't open.
15: Exactly.
17: And that little Timmy was stuck in the well.
15: Yes. Well, that was a separate issue.
14: God bless you, Nick, the chicken whisperer.
15: Chicken whisperer.
14: Yeah.
15: Lord.
14: Wouldn't it be amazing if your kids were as smart as your chickens?
19: Cock and a walk, baby.
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6: The President of the United States busy on Truth Social today. We've got some updates on Iran as well. Iran getting chippy and the president saying they're violating the ceasefire. We'll see what happens next. But on immigration, on our national sovereignty, the president posted this, quote, "It was just announced that, and I'm not necessarily thrilled to be talking about it because it does not exactly sound nice. The Trump administration has the highest average daily arrest rate by ICE and CBP, including total detention with final orders of removal, than any other president by far. The pending final orders are being seriously delayed by the courts, but that is also a record. President Trump has the highest 12-month removal total by far of any president, despite the fact that they fudged their numbers by including people that never even tried to come into the country." That would be his, he's talking about his predecessors. Obama was famous for this. I want to remind you of something because I don't think a lot of people realize this. Remember how the left or somebody started calling Obama the deporter in chief? You remember this? That was like you probably scratched your head like, how is How did he get that superlative of all things? Like Obama never once. I never looked at him and was like, man, that guy's really fighting for our sovereignty. Oh, thank goodness he's actually deporting. No. So what was that about? The answer to that is the Obama administration had reclassified various categories of encounters as deportations. So they had padded their numbers dramatically to cover up the fact that they weren't actually doing a very good job securing America's border. They just orchestrated a cover up of it. It was a Soviet vote counting exercise, in this case, deportations. That's what was happening. So all of that rambling about, oh, well, Obama was the deporter in chief. This is not true. It was never true. It was a statistical trick that they were playing on the American people. And the president here is acknowledging that. He goes, they fudged the numbers. They included people that never even tried to come into the country. Likewise, the average daily catch and repatriation is by far the highest under President Trump. Here, the president writing in the third person. Either he wrote this or someone else wrote this, but he said under President Trump. No other president comes close. So when you hear these anchors, pundits, Democrats, and communists try to make the case that the president's numbers are comparable, President Obama's numbers, excuse me, are comparable to President Trump, it would be nice if people like Milquetoast Shannon Bream and others would put up a little fight. Just a little. Thank you for your attention to this matter. Oh, why does Shannon Bream have to catch a straw? I love Shannon. I refuse to join in on the president's egregious assault on Shannon Bream. Now, Shannon can handle it. She can handle it. And the best thing she could possibly do is take the president's advice here, look at the numbers and go, oh, yeah, he's totally right about this. But it's amazing that those myths, those lies continue. Well, Obama was great at deporting. No, he wasn't. He was great at selling us out. That's what he was great at. Obama was great at betraying us. Obama was great at overhauling the American government and getting it off of the things that actually matter to the American people, taking over a sixth of the economy for the dumpster fire that became Obamacare. Remember when everyone got to keep their doctors? Nope. No, they didn't. Remember when your premiums and your deductibles went down? No, they didn't. They went up. The whole country getting hit very hard by Obamacare. Thanks, Obama. Thanks, Obama. And you can thank Obama for Joe Biden, too. That Joe Biden era was an Obama special. He did that, too. Terrible. And speaking of that, if you're going to talk about Obama's immigration record, you can't leave out the Biden era. The Joe Biden arrives. They just kicked the borders wide open. They created new ways to get smuggled into the country at taxpayer expense. They'd fly people deep into all of these cities. And now they're freaking out that we're getting rid of them. Because in the end, it was always about political power for the left. They're using these human beings. They're exploiting them. They need them because they don't like you. It's as simple as that. You don't serve their purposes. They need new voters. They need warm bodies to populate the Electoral College and congressional seats. They just need the people. And they keep saying it out loud. We can't let them go. We can't let them know. They have to be American citizens. I'm sorry, what? The people who are getting temporary protective status, we have a moral obligation to make them American citizens? We do not. But the left is claiming we must. I've got so much more to get to on the Viz Show.
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13: Not a bunch of rain around. We've got a chance to dry out. Not saying none, but not much today. A few scattered showers possible into early to mid-afternoon. Cloudy otherwise. Low mid-70s. May stay in the 60s along the lake. Tonight, maybe a shower threat early. 60 degrees, 50s suburbs. By Saturday, the sun's going to be back. Actually, a beautiful day, mid-upper 70s. On Sunday, maybe a shower, thunder shower through about midday. They may actually get some sun in the afternoon, mid-upper 80s. From the Weather Channel, Ray Stajic, WLS, AM 890. Another update in 30 minutes.
18: Fox News, I'm Gianna Gelosi. Former Trump National Security Advisor and current Trump critic John Bolton pleading guilty to one count of unlawfully possessing classified information.
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All right. The mayor of New York that the Democrats elected is, of course, a communist. And jihadi, and he hates America, and he's anti-Semite. And that makes him the backbone of the Democrat Party today. And he's got all kinds of great ideas. There's a funny thing. He's talking about Haitians in New York, because Haitians are apparently the back

0: young mother who was stabbed to death at a bus stop in Virginia by a man who had more than 30 prior arrests, including for violent crimes, soft on crime policies, prosecutors who don't prosecute. 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
8: Well, you want some humanity? You want to hear what decency sounds like? Listen to the Borders Are Tom Holman talking about how the decent thing to do is to preserve our country's borders and get rid of the rapists who've invaded them. Listen to this.
9: I don't want to hear another damn word about President Trump being inhumane. He's saving lives every day. There's been studies done that 31% of women, and these studies are done by independent groups, up to 31% of women that make that journey coming to the United States get sexually assaulted. 31% admitted they got sexually assaulted making that journey. If 31 admitted it, how many is that number really? So when President Trump has illegal immigration down 97%, how many women aren't being raped? How many children aren't dying making that journey? How many known suspected terrorists aren't coming into the country? How many pounds of fentanyl isn't coming across the border to kill Americans?
8: That's right.
9: President Trump is saving thousands of lives every month, but no one wants to talk about it.
8: Yeah, what's the humane thing to do? Pretty sure the humane thing to do is to protect women from being abused, raped, sexually assaulted. I think the humane thing to do is keep children alive. The humane thing to do is not sell people a bill of goods, not tell them that they can just invade the country and they'll get to stay here forever. The humane thing to do is enforce the rule of law, make the laws really clear, and make the consequences clear. That's the humane thing to do. Law and order. Demonstrate care for the vulnerable. That's the humane thing to do. It's not what the left is interested in. They're interested in projecting. They accuse you of indecency to advance their own. In fact, Senator Ed Markey, Democrat, is today complaining about the fact that the Supreme Court did agree that President Trump has the power to end temporary protected status for Haitians and Syrians. And he goes, you got to keep them here. We have a moral obligation to keep them here. Listen to how he describes it.
10: This decision will place in grave risk the lives

0: of people, and Trump wants to send TPS holders back to unsafe conditions, and it's the far right extremists.
1: It's the far right extremists. So unsafe conditions. Like, what are you talking about? I didn't craft this idea, but I really think it's so smart. I've seen a bunch of people posting it. They remember when the left got mad at President Trump for reportedly referring to Haiti as a bleep hole country. Remember that? It's a bleep hole country. Trump, what a bigot. He described Haiti correctly. What a bigot. And then they told us, then the left told us, actually, Haiti's amazing. Haiti's wonderful. Like, I wish I was in Haiti right now. I love Haiti so much. Haiti, Haiti, Haiti. Everyone loves Haiti. That was the position they took instantly because President Trump had reportedly said that. And now when President Trump is like, well, if it's a wonderful country, everybody can go home. They're like, no, it's a bleep hole country. You can't send them there. You know how bleeping bleepy it is in bleeping Haiti? You're so cruel. Why would you send them to bleeping Haiti? That's a bleep hole. Okay, so the incoherence is a feature, not a bug. That's the point. It's all about power, all of it. It's like, no, you got they're wonderful. You got to keep them here. Their country's great unless you try and send them back. Then they have to stay here. Because there's no country Democrats hate more than America. There's not. Go ahead, name one. Name a country that Democrats hate more than America. I'll wait. Jim, can you think of any? Do Democrats hate Iran more than they hate America?
2: No.
1: Do they hate Russia more than they hate America?
2: No.
1: Just rack your brain. Just try and figure out which country they hate more than us. Like, I'm not sure. You know, maybe Hungary at times. They still hate. I think they still hate America more. As long as Trump's at the top. I mean, this is why so many Democrats claim that they can't even be proud of our country, because President Trump is the president and too many Americans like him. So I hate my own country. I won't even fly an American flag, is their position.
3: I got one.
1: Go ahead. Which is it?
3: Israel.
1: Oh, yeah, that might be the correct answer. Even Israel, though. I don't know. I'm not sure. I feel like America and Israel are neck and neck in terms of the loathing of the American left. They certainly train the kids in school. I think they spend more time on hating America than they do on Israel, but I could be wrong. But Ed Markey, sorry, I strayed away from Ed Markey, the guy who is attacking the rest of us for being indecent when his position is that we shouldn't have borders.
0: TPS holders back to unsafe conditions, and it's the far right extremists sitting on the Supreme Court who has just let him sever this critical lifeline for Haitians and for TPS holders from all around the world. We have a moral duty to protect TPS holders and provide this vulnerable group with protections and a permanent pathway to citizenship in our country.
1: Wait a second. What does the letter T stand for in TPS? This isn't from Office Space. This isn't your TPS reports. This is temporary protected status. Temporary. Did I just hear him say that they got to stay forever? He said not just that they have to stay forever. They need a permanent pathway to citizenship. I'm sorry. I thought I was told a second ago that you Democrats had no interest in what do they call it? The Great Replacement Theory? Yeah, no interest in that. That we're just taking care of struggling people. Oh, we're not going to hand out citizenship. That's a right-wing conspiracy theory. We're trying to bring in new voters. Ed Markey said, they've got to stay. We have a moral duty to keep people who are here allegedly temporarily, permanently as United States citizens. World.
0: We have a moral duty to protect TPS holders and provide this vulnerable group with protections and a permanent pathway to citizenship in our country.
1: No, we don't. It's actually the exact opposite of that. We have a moral obligation to enforce the rules. We have a moral obligation to our families, to our country, to our Lord and Savior. We don't have a moral obligation to betray our people. This is a perversion of what we're supposed to do as Americans. An utter perversion. And Ed Markey is standing, he's surrounded by a bunch of these lunatic Democrats. I can't name all of them. Who's this squad member? Remind me of this, Jim, the bald black woman who is always yelling at Trump all the time.
3: Ayanna Pressley.
1: Oh, is Ayanna Pressley? Yes. Okay. So Ayanna Pressley is there. She's standing next to him. Max Frost is there. I recognize that guy. There's Debbie Wasserman Schultz. Remember, she was fired by the DNC for rigging the election in 2016. These are awful human beings. And they're standing once again on the steps of the United States Supreme Court, accusing sitting Supreme Court justices of being extremists, which is precisely the behavior that led to multiple assassination attempts on the very justices that Ed Markey is once again doing that against. You know, there was a guy who tried to assassinate Brett Kavanaugh. There was a recent swatting attack on Amy Coney Barrett, never-ending attacks on the United States Supreme Court justices by lefties who are looking to compel outcomes that have nothing to do with the Constitution or the law and everything to do with the left's political priorities. In fact, the assassination attempt on Brett Kavanaugh was designed, that the reason that guy wanted to do it was to compel the United States Supreme Court to protect the murder of children, to enable the murder of children en masse in the United States. That's what that guy wanted. Don't overturn Roe versus Wade. We need to abort a million babies a year. It's the most important thing. So he was willing to give up his life in an effort to kill Brett Kavanaugh for that outcome. And he was urged on by Chuck Schumer, who declared that the left was coming for the sitting conservative-appointed, Republican-appointed Supreme Court justices. So has the left backed off of this tactic? No, Ed Markey's doing a presser, standing next to the bald black lady and Max Frost and Debbie Wasserman Schultz with the crazy hair. They're all standing there threatening Supreme Court justices again, calling them extremists, acting like they're not adhering to the Constitution, and saying that the most important priority you have is to open your borders and grant citizenship to people who didn't earn it. How about no? How about never? In fact, the Trump administration, there's a general counsel over at the Department of Homeland Security. His name's James Percival. And he's got the mustache to go with his last name. I feel like if your last name's Percival, you've got to have the mustache. He's got it. He was on television with Bill Malusian. And Bill asked about deportations, what's going to happen here? And listen to Mr. Percival.
2: Well, frankly, this case never needed to go to the Supreme Court. It's a very straightforward legal issue. The T in TPS stands for temporary, yet many of these designations go back decades. We have designations from 1998 for Hurricane Mitch that we're still trying to get rid of. But to answer your question, President Trump has been trying to end these programs since 2017. So these people have been on notice for 9 years that this day is coming. So what we would say now is it's closing time, which means you don't have to go home, but you can't stay here. The good news is it's not too late to get a $2,600 check and a free flight home.
1: Even when they leave, we're being generous. Even when they leave, it's like, hey, we're going to cut you a check. We'll get your flight out of here. But you got to go. You got to go. I think this is what Chuck Schumer was describing as cruel and inhumane. We're paying for their flights. What? Has the government ever cut you a check for a flight? I don't remember that. I don't remember the government sending me money for gas. I don't remember anything like that. But the Haitians get it. The Syrians get it. Little going away gift, you know, right at the door. We just handed it to them. A lot of money. It's closing time. You don't have to go home. But you can't stay here. Can they play that on the airplane when they all get on board? All right, buckle up. Back to Port-au-Prince. Here we go. It's funny. I'm not, you know, I don't know about you. Actually, I do know about you. Forget it. I'm gonna make a safe assumption about you. You have had it up to here with the phony moral blackmail. You've had it up to here. Not a chance does this work on you. Ed Markey telling you what your moral obligations are. Chuck Schumer telling you what the cruel and inhumane things are and what the decent things are. You've had it up to here. No more moral blackmail. You have devalued that currency so thoroughly that, in fact, the second you utter some sort of judgment, I will just assume the opposite is true. That's my position towards these Democrats. Whatever they say. Your moral obligation is to give citizenship to Haitians. No, my moral obligation is to American citizens than to deport the Haitians who have already overstayed their welcome. And we gave them a very generous welcome. 16 years? 16 years, baby. It's closing time. You don't have to go home, but you can't stay here. More ahead on The Vince Show.
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1: All right. You know, it's great to have as a sponsor of our program, Beams Dream Powder, which I talk to so many people who start using this, and they're like, Vince, you were right. This has been great for me. It really, really helps you get a great, steady night's sleep. And if you haven't tried it yet, if you need something, you should try this. It's really good. You know, as we all get older, your sleep gets more interesting and complex, is one way to put it. In your early 20s, you could stay up pretty late, get 4 or 5 hours of sleep, grab a coffee, somehow, boom, still function the next day, maximum performance. But then somewhere in your 30s, you know, the sleep just stops being optional. And then you feel it when it's off. Brain fog, shorter patience. You start yelling at Vince for no reason whatsoever if you're producer Jim. It's crazy. Sluggish workouts. 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
1: Oh, yes. Well, anyway, I like borders. That's the summary. That'll be the summary of the show. I really like borders. I think they're worth having. I think they're worth having. You know, probably depends on where you live in the country, but in the Washington, D.C. area, I see it all over the place. It's like, we have spent so many years just bringing people in from every culture on planet Earth without any consideration about how to assimilate. It's true. Assimilation really does matter. You got to assimilate. If you want to be an American, you kind of have to take the oath, pledge your allegiance, just straight up love America. That's a precondition for coming here and becoming an American citizen, at least in the minds of any normal American citizen. You should love this place if you're going to adopt it. And you should contribute to it as a condition of you being welcomed into this. But one of the things I've noticed, certainly I've been in the Washington, D.C. area about 16 years now, and it's kind of been the same throughout. It's just like massive immigrant populations, a million different cultures. One of the challenges that come with that is like there are people who don't even speak the same language or barely some little amount of English. People retain their customs, don't adopt anything relatively American. You feel like kind of a stranger in your own country, don't you? If you live in an environment like that, which is a weird feeling. It's not the same as it used to be, for sure. So many places in America, you know, do people leave their doors unlocked anymore? Not that concerned about people breaking in or coming in at all? Can kids jump on a bike and circle the neighborhood, come back when the lights come back on? Does that happen a lot? Or is that less and less these days? I think it's pretty safe for me to make this assumption that it's less and less these days. Are there places in America where that's still happening? Yeah, sure. I'm confident of it. I've encountered it, actually. But those are diminishing. And so big picture, illegal immigration, legal immigration, all of it. What we should be focused on first is taking care of the people who live here, making sure that they're well cared for, making sure that they have a functional country, that we have law and order. And so when you get Democrats who are coming out and they're lecturing us about how, oh, your most important moral obligation is to import more invaders to the country as quickly as possible. I think it should be very easy for most Americans to say up yours. You shouldn't even be in office. What a betrayal. What a complete betrayal of our country. And these Democrats, you know, I love how like they're at this moment where they're like, oh man, our party's about to get really extreme if all these socialists start arriving. What do you mean about to get really extreme? I just think this whole idea that there's a left-wing civil war breaking out because they don't know how to handle the socialists, it has nothing to do with actual ideology, because like fundamentally they're all kind of agents of chaos, regardless of what they dress themselves up as. The real fight that they have going on is who gets to control the levers of power and whose pockets are lined by that control. That's what they're fighting about. Who's in charge of leading us on the path to destruction? How about none of you? More ahead on The Vince Show.
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23: Today, warmer toward the weekend. Low mid-70s today, 60s along the lake with maybe a few showers. Tonight, a chance of a shower early, 60, 50 suburbs. Sunshine back. Saturday, beautiful day, mid-upper 70s. Sunday, chance of a shower storm in the morning, 85 in the afternoon with some sunshine. From the Weather Channel, Ray Stajic, WLS, AM 890, another update in 30 minutes.
24: This is a Fox News alert. A wildfire mistrial. I'm Lisa Brady. A federal judge in Los Angeles just declaring a mistrial in the case against a man accused of starting what would later become the deadly Palisades wildfire in L.A. The jury deadlocked yesterday.
25: This morning, the judge spoke to each of the individual jurors. She found out that 10 wanted to vote not guilty, 2 wanted to go guilty, and they were unwilling to move on the arson charge and starting this fire that destroyed all this property.
24: Fox's William Lajeunesse. The defense argued there was no physical evidence and that fireworks sparked a New Year's Eve fire that wasn't fully doused and days later resurfaced as the Palisades Inferno, fanned by gusty winds. Prosecutors said the suspect's digital records suggests he hates the rich, glorifies fire, and was the only person near the original fire's location. Federal prosecutors just confirming they plan to retry him. President Trump calls it a foolish violation and opposed accusing Iran of violating a ceasefire agreement by launching four attack drones in the Strait of Hormuz yesterday, one damaging a cargo ship, three others knocked down by the U.S. For now, a 60-day window remains open to work on a peace deal. A former Trump official turned critic of the president admits mishandling classified information.
0: Former National Security Advisor John Bolton pleaded guilty to a single count of illegally holding on to classified information as part of a plea deal with federal prosecutors. He is set to be sentenced on October 28th and could face as much as 5 years in prison, though the agreement with the Justice Department may help avoid any jail time. Bolton was charged last year with 18 counts of retaining and disseminating classified information, including journal notes he shared with family members as he wrote a memoir.
24: Fox's Jared Halpern just getting word of another arrest in connection with a plot to attack a UFC White House event earlier this month. A 20-year-old Chicago man, the eighth suspect, facing charges. 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
17: Oh, man, I love this guy. 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
17: How do you get your mind wrapped around everything that's going on? 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
20: some of the alleged things that he said on the radio. 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
20: 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And Bobby made the mistake of telling us he had a penile implant. So the whole week, Thayer's telling, you better show us, Bobby, or I'm going to beat the bejesus out of you. I mean, it's just, you know.
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17: All right, 844-484-3872, 844-4-THE-USA. 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
1: get in here on the program on a Friday. Another great day to be an American. We've got some breaking news today. John Bolton, remember him? And his mustache? He has pled guilty to unlawfully retaining national defense information. That's another way of saying stealing classified information. Stealing classified. You remember when the Jack Smith case against President Trump was launched by the left and they started going after him? They accused him of stealing classified information. And John Bolton was on TV in no time saying that this was going to be the end of President Trump's public life entirely. Do you remember this?
4: And he has committed very serious crimes. This is a devastating indictment. I speak here as an alumnus of the Justice Department myself, because not only is it powerful, it's very narrowly tailored. They didn't throw everything up against the wall to see what would stick. This really is a rifle shot, and I think it should be the end of Donald Trump's political career.
1: It should be the end. He should be done for. He stole all this classified information when, of course, President Trump did no such thing, didn't steal anything. He was president of the United States. John Bolton was never in a position to steal this information, and yet he did, the goal being to enrich himself, to include elements of what he took in his book. And look, John Bolton created the mess that he now admits to, pled guilty today to these violations of the law. Well, how about that? How about that for a turn of events? Here is the U.S. Attorney Kelly Hayes today explaining what John Bolton is now facing.
6: Good morning. Thank you all for being here today. The rules governing classified and national defense information apply equally to everyone.
1: Hold on.
6: Regardless of position.
1: Hold on. Hold on. What are you saying now? What are you saying? Are you saying nobody's above the law? Where have I heard this before?
6: Regardless of how long you have served with the United States government. This morning, just moments ago, John Robert Bolton II pled guilty in federal court to the unlawful retention of national defense information. According to the terms of the plea agreement, Mr. Bolton faces a maximum sentence of up to 5 years in prison, followed by a term of up to 3 years of supervised release. He will also pay a fine of $2.25 million and will forfeit his pension under the HISS Act. As National Security Advisor to the President of the United States, Mr. Bolton had access to and was responsible for safeguarding the most sensitive national defense information, including classified material. Mr. Bolton knew how to handle classified information, where it should be stored, how it should be stored, and with whom he could share that information.
1: You know, Bolton, of course, by pleading guilty, obviously saying, yeah, you got me. You got me dead to rights. I'm ready to face this punishment now. They've got, what, 5 years in prison, up to 3 years of supervised release, over $2 million in fines, losing his pension. And it makes you wonder, like, is the fact that Bolton could be held accountable a product of the fact that he has not been, at least for much of his career, a creature of the left? You know what I mean? Like, so Bolton was in this position where he doesn't really have immense Democrat backing. He had his utility for Democrats, no question. I mean, the clip I just played for you, he was on one of those lefty cable networks. They love using, especially people they can say are Republicans or have been lifelong Republicans or anything like that. Those lefty networks love stripping them for parts, using them in whatever way they can as a cudgel, as a weapon against President Trump and the voters who sent President Trump into office. They love that. Remember that kid who was anonymous? He worked at the Department of Homeland Security. What's his name? Remember that guy? Oh, Miles Taylor was his name. He was he wrote a piece in the New York Times, called himself anonymous. He refused to give his name for years. It was left a mystery. He called himself a high-ranking Trump administration official who was working actively within the government to subvert the president. And then it came out years later that he wasn't high-ranking at all. He was like an errand boy. And he was just like, it was just super over the top. But the media would put him on television all the time after it came out. And I think he's still on TV all the time, you know, on these networks that very few people watch. But he's constantly, oh, yeah, so Trump's a terrible person. Trump's a terrible person. And they are taking whatever's left of this dude, and they're going to wring him dry of every last attack they can possibly get on President Trump. That's his utility. It has nothing to do with any authentic perspective or helping the audience to better understand the news or anything like that. He's just a weapon that they're trying to deploy against Trump. It's just like John Bolton. John Bolton is a mustachioed weapon that the left has been trying to wield against Trump for years. And the second they detected, because Bolton has been theatrically public about it, that he doesn't like Trump, all the better. Let's bring him in. We got to get that guy on the air. But, you know, as the chickens come home to roost here for Bolton and his criminality, where's the left to defend him? Where's the left to orchestrate sweetheart deals for John? Where's that? He didn't get the Hunter Biden treatment, did he? Remember, Hunter Biden is got all sorts of crimes that he's now in trouble for, that he was in trouble for. Of course, Joe pardoned him for everything. And when he walks into that courthouse, he's about to get this sweetheart plea deal that everybody arranged for him, all these protections that are there for him and his family. And it was one judge, Mary Ellen Noreika, who intercepts it and goes, wait a second, this is an absurd plea deal. I've never seen anything like this in my life. The whole thing falls apart. Thanks to an actual judge being a judge. James Comey is still free. Comey's facing all sorts of prosecutions right now for threatening the life of the president, you know, pretending like he found a seashell on the beach. I just found this. Dude, you're 8 feet tall. How did you see a shell? It's an 8647. I just thought it was very curious. I turned to my wife. I was like, what could it possibly mean? And then we took a picture of it and posted it on Instagram. I had no idea that it was to eliminate the president of the United States, he says. I'm just an idiot, says the former FBI director. No, you're the former FBI director. The whole point is you're supposed to be able to use deductive reasoning. One would assume if you found a shell on the beach that said 8647 that you would probably spend 5 seconds contemplating it before you posted it to Instagram. You would actually think better of posting it to Instagram if that's actually how it went. And in Comey's case, he also has a document theft story. You know that, right? President Trump was routinely attacked by James Comey, typically surreptitiously, where he would arrange secret meetings with General Flynn. They sent FBI agents over to the White House in order to provoke charges against General Flynn and to get him thrown out of the administration. This was all orchestrated by Comey. Comey would brag about this later. We thought we'd get them early before in the chaos of the inauguration and the new presidency. And then Comey would document the conversations with President Trump that he had personally as FBI director in that privileged capacity. He would write down narratives. He would write down stories about what was said between him and President Trump. So you're taking his word for it if you believe the memos. But whatever. Even in the memos, I thought that was like so silly. It was so overblown. If you take every one of Comey's words as the truth, like the president asked you for loyalty and you interpreted that as President Trump's trying to violate the Constitution. Pretty certain. Jim, help me out here. Who does the FBI director work for? And I don't mean his direct superior, the attorney general. I mean, ultimately, who does he work for? Who's the one person that the FBI director ultimately works for?
0: The president.
1: The president of the United States. So if your boss comes to you and goes, hey, I'm going to need you to be loyal to your job, loyal to the Constitution, loyal to the American people, to actually follow orders, to not be a part of a deep state operation, to subvert the will of the American people. You know, the president who just came out of a campaign where the government was weaponized against him. Does anybody remember any of this? It's like, and so James Comey goes, he asked for loyalty. I can't even believe it. That's a scandal. Why wouldn't he? And so Comey documents his conversations with President Trump. What did he do with them? What did he do with those memos? Well, he didn't keep them secret like you're supposed to. The president's entitled to executive privilege. This is a privileged conversation with the president of the United States. He doesn't keep it secret. No, he takes those memos and he keeps them in his home. He brings them home. He keeps them in his safe at home, in his for safekeeping. And then he gives them to a fellow called Daniel Richmond, who happened to also be on the FBI payroll and is a professor, a college professor at Columbia University. Daniel Richmond hands it to the New York Times. Who was that? I think it was Michael Schmidt at the New York Times. Takes the Comey files and then publishes them. Here's the memos. Now for the world to see. Anybody think that might be mishandling information that you should not be mishandling as the director of the FBI? So, look, I don't even know if the right word is happy. I'm not happy that we have to deal with this crap. Am I encouraged by the wheels of justice turning such that a guy like John Bolton pleads guilty today? Yes, I'm encouraged by that because it means the justice system is working, albeit slower probably than any of us want, but it is working. It continues to turn. But I don't think I'm the only one sitting here thinking, okay, fine, that's Bolton. You got him dead to rights. He pled guilty. But Comey? Brennan? The grand conspiracy against the people of the United States? Bolton isn't the start. He's the latest. But there's so much more to go. More ahead on The Vince Show.
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5: Did you see that the WNBA did finally get around to punishing Alyssa Thomas for punching Caitlin Clark in the throat the other night? In a video that just went like supernova viral this week, you're watching as Caitlin Clark falls to the ground. The ball is nowhere near her. And then a couple of these Phoenix Mercury players descend on her like she just got mugged. And Alyssa Thomas, the one girl, I'm just watching the video. Alyssa Thomas plants her fist directly in Caitlin's throat, which I believe the proper terminology for that is a throat punch. That would be a throat punch. So the WNBA, after hearing the public outcry, finally, people are watching the WNBA. They reacted to this finally late yesterday, and they said, upon post-game review, this is the statement. Listen to the legalese, the way they wrote this. Upon post-game review, the Phoenix Mercury's Alyssa Thomas has received a flagrant foul 2 penalty and a 1-game suspension for recklessly making contact with her fist to the throat area of Indiana Fever Caitlin Clark. It was announced today by the WNBA. What is that waste of ink? Recklessly making contact with her fist to the throat area? You couldn't just say for throat punching Caitlin Clark? The whole thing is crazy. And they really are attacking their own golden goose. You know what a difference Caitlin Clark makes? Just to give you a sense of like the difference. You know that in a lot of towns, they don't have stadiums that are big enough to accommodate Caitlin Clark's crowds. Like the normal WNBA teams, a lot of them play in smaller arenas when they're playing normal games. Okay. So just by way of example that I'm aware of, the Washington Mystics, which is a WNBA team, they play in a 4,200 seat arena called the Care First Arena. Normally 4,200 seats. Okay, small place. When Caitlin Clark comes to town, they move it to the Capital One Arena. That's where the men play. That's where You have the Washington Capitals play. It's a 20,000-seat arena. Why? How is it that you have five times the audience? The answer is Caitlin Clark. And you are punching your breadwinner directly in the throat. And the WNBA decided that the solution to this, after the outrage that's ensued, is a one-game suspension. What? Let's explore this. Let's just go through a mental exercise for a moment. If Caitlin Clark had punched Alyssa Thomas, is that her name, Alyssa Thomas? If she had punched her in the throat, yeah, Alyssa Thomas, would she be getting a one-game suspension?
7: No.
5: No. Like, they'd probably arrest her right there on the court. The cops would come out. They would arrest her. And they would send the male cops in. They would really do it up. They would be like, we got to place her under arrest. They would kick her out of the league. I think Caitlin should test this. We should see. One game suspension. I mean, that's not much of a consequence. Next time you see Alyssa Thomas, slap her. Just give her. And you know what? I give you full permission. Open hand. Just a full
9: Will
5: open
9: Smith
5: hand.
9: Style.
5: Just Will Smith. Just slap her. And you can do forehand. You don't even have to do backhand. Forehand. Whatever you want, actually. Dealer's choice, Caitlin. Do whatever you want. Let's just see. Do you get a one game suspension? Because Alyssa Thomas just got a one game suspension for throat punching Caitlin. They really have it out for her. And I've seen people claiming like she should hang it up. She should just go to Europe, make a ton of money, to hell with these women. I don't think so. I disagree with that. I think she should just stop being kind. Stop holding back the truth. She can be a decent person. She should be a decent person. But stand up for yourself, Caitlin. Get in front of that microphone and tear these women up. They deserve it. They absolutely deserve it. Amazing. No more throat punching Caitlin Clark, please. That's all we're asking. I've got so much more to get to. Stay with me as we punch forward on The Vince Show.
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18: Generally, more dry than wet today and actually through the weekend. Low mid-70s today, right around 72 or 73. It'll stay cooler along the lake with maybe a few showers lingering into the afternoon. Tonight, small chance of a shower early, 60, 50 suburbs. Sun's back on Saturday. Great day, mid-upper 70s. Chance of a shower storm through midday Sunday, then partly sunny. Middle 80s, maybe some upper 80s. From the Weather Channel, I'm Ray Stajic, WLS AM 890. Another update in 30 minutes.
19: Fox News, I'm Therese Crowley. A series of breaking court cases in Los Angeles. Mistrial in the Palisades fire arson case against Jonathan Rinderknecht. Fox's William LaJeunesse.
20: This morning, the judge spoke to each of the individual jurors. She found out that 10 wanted to vote not guilty, 2 wanted to go guilty, and they were unwilling to move on the arson charge.
19: 7,000 homes and 12 dead. The U.S. attorney plans to retry the case. The Utah judge in the Charlie Kirk assassination trial of Tyler Robinson finds the prosecution did violate the gag order to correct media misinformation about the bullet, but the judge rejects the defense move to take the death penalty off the table for Tyler Robinson. And President Trump posts Iran shot at least 4 attack drones at ships in the Strait of Hormuz, saying a very foolish violation of the ceasefire agreement. We knocked down 3. 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
10: One of the superpowers you and I now have is our ability to see through Republican politicians, even when they're trying to pretend like they're in your corner or they're trying to cover up for their own sins. And I hate to tell you, but I've got a story like this about John Kennedy today. I like John Kennedy clips as much as the next guy. I love how John Kennedy turns a phrase. In fact, he's a remarkably talented spokesman for decency in many cases, and he'll go on television and say something hilarious, and then I'll find myself repeating it later that night. You know what John Kennedy said? But John Kennedy got himself in hot water with Republican voters last week, with Trump voters last week, when it came out that he was one of the senators who was putting Mike Lee through a struggle session at the Republican luncheon. Remember that story? Mike Lee shows up to lunch, and then he's surrounded by a couple of these establishment Republicans who are hectoring him about constantly pushing the Save America Act. Why are you doing that? Why are you doing that? Pushing the Save America Act. What are you doing? He's like, I'm doing the right thing for the country. I'm fighting for election integrity. What are you doing? How come you're not on my team here? Mike Lee has not folded under the pressure. He's just kept doubling down, which we love. But that was disappointing to see. I didn't like seeing that John Kennedy was there in his face. It was a Punch Bowl reporter, Andrew Desiderio, said that Republican senators went after Senator Mike Lee during the closed-door lunch meeting over his push for the Save America Act and what one source described as a pile-on. Senators Cornyn and Kennedy challenged Lee about his strategy and complained that Trump is being led to believe it's possible for the Senate to pass it. It is possible. What do you mean he's being led to believe? I hate when that happens. I hate when Trump is led to believe the truth. Yes, it's possible to pass the Save America Act if these Republicans would get their act together. It led to Republicans attacking each other, and Trump is undermining his own agenda, they claimed. Well, since then, John Kennedy has spent a lot of time on social media, on the floor of the Senate, and on television telling you how much he loves the Save America Act. In case you're wondering, why is it that he's out there so much? I'm telling you, this is what I'm picking up, is I saw that story last week, John Kennedy at the Senate.

0: of it. He's, you know, apparently whining at Mike Lee. And now he wants everybody to know, actually, I'm Mr. Save America. Listen.
1: That the president really wants the SAVE Act. I mean, I think at this point, even your neighborhood squirrels understand that. And I want it, too. I offered it as an amendment to our last in our last Voterama, and I didn't get enough votes. I'm open to any approach that we need to follow. I've encouraged Senator Perthune to put it on the FISA bill, and let's vote on that as soon as possible. Senator Lee wants to try putting it on the floor, and his theory is if we just talk long enough, the Democrats will give in. You know, you can make your own assessment of how likely that is to happen.
0: Actually, there's two paths for this. Either they do give in and you get to 60 votes so you can get enough votes to end debate, or they run out of oxygen. They run out of, well, in that case, carbon dioxide. They run out of things to say. They're done. They don't have the bladder longevity to make it long enough. And so the debate ends, and then you can move to a vote. So there's a scenario here where they just exhaust themselves. They get all tuckered out, and we vote for this thing.
1: But I'm more than willing to try it. I noticed yesterday, I still think the best way to do it is through reconciliation. Mike Johnson, our speaker, came out for that yesterday.
0: It's false.
1: I don't know. I can't put a gun to people's head and make them vote a certain way. But I think the president's right, and he's pretty worked up about it.
2: Okay, let me also ask.
0: He's very worked up. Yeah, so are the rest of us, and perhaps you've noticed. We're all very worked up about this. We would love for you to actually do your jobs. The reconciliation thing is a joke. I'd love to be proven wrong on this. But as far as anybody can tell, anybody with any understanding of how the Senate works, how this Congress works, how any Congress works, Mike Lee has already said, Mike Lee, who once it passed, has been saying reconciliation ain't going to work. It ain't going to work. That's a budget maneuver, dude. That's not going to get us the Save America Act. The way Mike Johnson was talking about it yesterday was cartoonish. He's like, well, we'll have a fund, and if Democrat states want to use it to have election integrity, then they can get access to the money. You don't see any problems with that arrangement? Nothing? You don't see the massive problem here? Democrats don't want election integrity. Why are they going to tap into your fund to fund the thing that they're not going to do? That ain't going to work. So, you know, I'm on guard for the spin artists here. And I hate to say that I'm looking at John Kennedy as being one, but I'm just telling you exactly what's on my mind on this subject. I don't like it. I don't like it at all. And there's more. I had another Republican today who I laughed out loud when I saw this. It's Tom Emmer. Now, Emmer, it's interesting. It's fun. I'm going to play this clip for you, but Emmer was just speaking at a Faith and Freedom Coalition event today. And he was expressing a very real view, which is like, hey, it's a huge problem that these Somalis that have been welcomed into Minnesota, too many of them have been thieves, been stealing a lot of money from the American people. And what were we doing? What is that? Why are we doing that at all? And Emmer has become very vocal on this subject. He's very critical of all of this Somali theft. And he went so far today as to say that a lot of these Somalis, they don't even assimilate. And if you don't assimilate, you got to go the hell back to where you came from. That was Tom Emmer. Listen to him today being as forceful as we've ever heard him about the Somalis.
3: Guess what? There is nothing racist about calling out a criminal. So when I say that... It's time. It's time. I mean, this is what they do in the great state of Minnesota. You know, our culture, that Scandinavian culture, by the way, I better make it clear before I go any farther. Minnesotans, are there any here? Ah, good. Then let me just say. Okay, well, born, yeah, you're wearing that hat. You must be from northern Minnesota, the Iron Range. No, probably closer to Iowa. No, I'm going to leave that alone. The reason I bring it up is because I tell people regularly.
0: He's so folksy. He's very folksy.
3: Clearly, Minnesota did not create passive-aggressive behavior, but we did perfect it, okay? And I happen to be more on the aggressive side, which doesn't always work in Minnesota, as Ralph will tell you. You know, sometimes Minnesotans are so afraid that you're going to call us a racist. You're going to call us an Islamophobe. You're going to call us some name that we just don't want to get into that fight. You know what? I would argue that I never did care, but I'm done being careful, even the least bit careful. And I don't really care where you come from, but if you come to this great country, you have to understand you're coming here to be an American. We celebrate everyone's culture. We're happy with that as long as you are an American. Celebrate your culture. I don't care. Italian, Polish, Somali, okay? But they don't assimilate. And if they don't assimilate, then they should go the hell back to where they came from.
0: Okay.
3: Sorry, Ralph. I know this is a family show. I can't help myself today. Yeah.
0: All right. So, okay. You're listening to that and you're going, well, that sounds right. You don't assimilate to the country? Don't come here. We shouldn't import cultures en masse that reject the most basic tenets of our law and our order. You know, the New York Times said last year that one of the features of Somali culture is defrauding the government. People steal from the government en masse. And so we've imported that culture to the United States, and that's what's happened here as a result of a ton of Somalis coming to the United States. The New York Times told us that. And so when Tom Ember's like, well, don't come here if you're not going to assimilate, he's right about that. So I don't have any objection whatsoever to that. My objection is that Tom Emmer is responsible for importing Somalis into America. So one of the things, Jim and I have been laughing about this because we keep following it. Every time Emmer makes a statement about this, I can't believe these Somalis and what they're up to. It's such a disaster. In 2015, let me take you down memory lane for a moment. 2015, Keith Ellison and Tom Emmer joined forces. That's right. Democrat Keith Ellison, then a member of the House in Minnesota. They joined forces to launch the Somalia caucus in the Congress. This is Minnesota Public Radio News, MPR News, back in the day. Headline, Ellison, Emmer form Somalia caucus. Two Minnesota members of Congress from opposite sides of the aisle have formed the Somalia caucus at the U.S. Capitol. 5th District Democrat Representative Keith Ellison and 6th District Republican Representative Tom Emmer said the caucus will advocate for peace and stability in Somalia, which includes efforts to defeat the terrorist network Al-Shabaab. Minnesota is home to a large Somali-American community, which is concentrated in the Twin Cities and the metro area. Writing Ellison and Emmer in a joint statement, quote, together we represent some of the largest Somali-American communities in the United States. For us and the constituents we represent, Somalia is not a far-off foreign policy issue. It's a matter of domestic policy and national security. So, look, is it a good thing that Tom Emmer is coming around very aggressively to the position that I think most Americans have? Yeah, that's good. Is a lot of this performative overcorrection as a result of being a founder of the Somalia caucus in Congress? Yes, that too. It's worth keeping in mind, because every time I see this guy come out now, it's like, we got to bust these Somalis. We got to go after all these guys. I can't help but think, well, you're sort of the reason that they're there. You're actually a big reason that this has been happening for years and nobody was doing anything about it. The Somali community had bipartisan support coverage in the United States Congress. And then whatever happened to that Keith Ellison, who Tom Emmer thought was a good guy to partner up with to launch the Somali caucus? What happened to that guy? Oh, that's right. Keith Ellison went on to become the attorney general of the state. And then he covered up the crimes being committed by Somali migrants against American and Minnesota taxpayers. That's what happened. So it's always, I think, just worth having the whole story. More ahead on The Vince Show.
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0: Let's go to the phones. The great KCMO in Kansas City, that's where we find Mark today. Hello, Mark. You're on the Vince Show.
15: Hey, thanks, Vince. Not passing the SAVE Act makes no sense. So I've come to the conclusion that it's all about Republicans trying to purge us in MAGA out of the party by trying to make us mad. I mean, and they just are tired of us voting out their establishment buddies like Cornyn and Cassidy. And I think that's why they're taking their 19-day vacation, too. They want to make us even angrier and say, well, we're fed up with this party. We got rid of it. And so that'll stop us from voting in the primaries to bring in people like Ken Paxton and things like that. They don't like us interrupting their
0: So Mark, let me ask you, is it going to work? Are you waving the white flag of surrender? Are you tapping out? You're going to give up in your fight now?
15: No, it's not going to work with me, but I've heard people on some shows saying they've had it with the Republican Party and they're just going to leave and things like that. You know, McConnell, he hated the Tea Party. He hates MAGA. He hates Trump. He didn't even like Reagan. And the mindset of these people like that, they don't like, I don't know what their mindset is. They don't understand leadership. They never initiate anything. They, you know, Thune could get the votes. All he'd have to do is tell Murkowski and Collins he wasn't going to give them any campaign money and take them off their committees. They'd come running right away.
0: Yes.
15: So that's a lie. And
0: Or take away their vacation or like give them some reason to suffer. And then all you have to do to get out of that suffering is the bidding of the American people here. And, you know, Mark, I understand the sentiment. This is what I'm warning Republicans about. You're going to dissuade some percentage of the population from engaging at all if you can barely produce results for the people who sent you to Washington in the first place. No question about it. But remember, you always have to look for the silver linings that exist within these things. Here's one. The ability for the average American voter to now identify who's on their side and who's not has grown with each passing day. The clarifying moment that you and I are living through is one of the only ways that we can improve this. I mean, think about it in a war context, right? So like in Iran, every time they walk out and you try and fire one of these ballistic missiles, we now know where another launcher is. Oh, okay. And so now we destroy their ability to keep attacking. So now every time we push in this political conflict in the United States for the right thing to happen, the Save America Act, and another one of these guys, like a Bill Cassidy or John Cornyn or a Thombolina, they stick their head up and they try and fight back against us. Oh, we take that guy out. Oh, okay, yeah, let's take that guy out. So, good, let's keep having the fight. Because if they think fundamentally this is going to dissuade us from engaging in the process, they've got another thing coming. I've never seen people more engaged. This is as fired up as I've seen the base in a very long time. And I love it. I think good things will come of this, no matter the winding path it takes to get there. And we're going to stay on that path. Thank you, Mark. I appreciate your call today. Let me get Rob in from WMAL, Washington, D.C. Hello, Rob. You're on the Vince Show.
16: Hey, thanks a lot, Vince. I listen to you quite often. You did a wonderful job. We appreciate you out here in the People's Republic of Montgomery County.
0: Thank you, Rob.
16: Anyway, I got to say, you know, the bloviation and all the protection and deflection, it's time for these people to put their big boy pants on and do something like Mike Lee says. Let's see what you've done for the American people today. Show us what you've done.
0: Yeah.
16: You know, show me, you know, trust but verify, all that jazz. I mean, it's getting really beyond pathetic now. They really, really, these people downtown need to get this thing done. You know, 77 plus million people voted for these things to happen.
0: Yep.
16: And they, you know, all the ways that you've been talking about now for weeks on end, they need to do it. So
0: yes, they do.
16: Has no excuse. All the rest of them, they have no excuse. There's no excuses. It's all just talk.
0: Yes, it is.
16: And yeah. You know that. So, hey, thanks for letting me on. I just wanted to share my couple on that. So
0: I'm glad you did. Really, I'm glad you did, Rob. Thanks for staying in the fight, brother. I appreciate you out there, Montgomery County, Maryland. That's a tough place to be. Talk about they got left wingers everywhere. One of the craziest places to live when it comes to Democrat leadership in the country. We're going to keep this fight going. And this is what's driving these established Republicans crazy. They thought they'd be done with this months ago. They thought you'd be all tuckered out. No, our filibuster continues. And we've got a lot of energy. More ahead on The Vince Show.
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20: Wilder with limited rain chances. I'm not saying no showers today, but just a few scattered around. Low to mid 70s, 60s along the lake. Tonight, mainly cloudy, a shower threat early, 60 degrees. Cooler suburbs, mostly sunny. On Saturday, mid upper 70s. Sunday, a chance of a shower thunderstorm through midday, then partly sunny, middle to upper 80s. From the Weather Channel, I'm Ray Stajic, WLS, AM 890. Another update in 30 minutes.
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22: The jury is deadlocked. I'm Lisa Brady, Fox News. So a judge in L.A. declares a mistrial in the federal arson case against Jonathan Rinderknecht, the man accused of starting a New Year's Eve fire that days later grew into the devastating Palisades wildfire. This juror just telling reporters the way some evidence was presented was misleading, including surveillance camera footage.
23: I didn't realize that that camera was like still shots. I thought it was a video. So that really like changed my decision, because how can you, when you have gaps of time, know what happened in between that time is impossible.
22: 10 jurors wanted to acquit. 2 said guilty. The defense blamed fireworks and pointed to a lack of physical evidence. Prosecutors argued the suspect's digital footprint, including fire-related searches, were enough for a conviction. They plan to retry him. Just getting word that Wednesday's double earthquakes in Venezuela are now blamed for more than 900 deaths, with more than 3,000 injured, confirmed by the National Assembly president as search and rescue efforts continue. Also just getting reports of a new ransom note in the search for Nancy Guthrie, claiming to have video from possibly the last day of her life with the main kidnapper.
24: He also says that he has names, addresses, phone numbers of the kidnappers. He says that if he gets a Bitcoin He will deliver, as he puts it, on a silver platter.
22: That's TMZ's Harvey Levin in a video TMZ posted after receiving the note in an email.
1: TMZ believes they have gotten emails from this person before, citing a Bitcoin address matching a previous email, which has not been reported publicly.
22: Fox's Natalie Chuck. TMZ says the new email has been turned over to the FBI. Secretary of State Marco Rubio just announcing a framework agreement between Israel and Lebanon, where Israel keeps fighting Iran-backed Hezbollah. Iran wants a full Israeli withdrawal. 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
0: Did you see what the U.S. Senator from Connecticut did? 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
29: Rising from the heart of the swamp, a beacon of truth is casting its light. From sea to shining sea, The Vince Show. Here's Vince Colonnais.
0: Okay, 844-484-3872, 844-4 the USA. That is the way to join us today from coast to coast, from sea to shining sea. Yes, we all want the Save America Act to finally be passed. What's it going to take to get there? I often cite the work of my next guest. Her name's Rachel Bovard. She's the vice president of programs at the Conservative Partnership Institute. She's got a lot of experience with the United States Senate and how it actually works over in that crazy place. And I'm so glad she's joining us again today. Hey, Rachel, great to have you back on the program.
4: Hey, Vince. Thanks for having me.
0: Okay, so did you ever think we'd get this far? It does feel like that this has got this, the Save America Act somehow still has life and still has momentum despite establishment Washington's best efforts to destroy it.
4: It is really remarkable the number of times that this bill has been declared dead, most notably by the Capitol Hill Press Corps, who seems to just love this as a parlor exercise to declare things over. But it keeps coming back, and it has so much support at the grassroots level. Very, very few times in my career have I actually seen something this organically supported, and yes, that's what's keeping the bill going.
0: And there's actually, but I've seen some claims, though, and I can't cite them right now because I don't have them in front of me, but I have seen people make the claim that, oh, this is AstroTurf, this isn't real, that there's like, that like Con Inc., whatever that is, has been pushing this, and I'm like wondering, like, where's the money for this? And I haven't been paid a dime to push the Save America Act, Rachel. I'm not, you're kind of dialed in on this subject. Is there any evidence that this is a fake movement?
4: I saw the same critique about Con Inc. getting paid, and I wondered where my paycheck was.
0: Yeah.
4: For all the work I've done on this. But no, as far as I can tell, all of the grassroots activists that have been reaching out to me just with procedural questions are literally just normal people who, you know, I think why this issue is so attractive, and you and I have talked about this before, is that it's so such common sense that people can't believe it's not already the law. And that if the Senate Republicans can't do this, then what are they even doing? And that seems to be the sentiment that's motivating so many people.
0: How many people in the Senate are on our side, Rachel? Like, for real? It does seem like there's a lot of virtue signaling going on. Lots of people who claim that they support the Save America Act, but kind of shrug their shoulders and give us the all shucks. Well, there's just no way to pass it, but I really do support it, though. How big is the contingent, do you think, that's with Mike Lee that actually supports this thing?
4: Well, remember, the House passed Save America Act, which is just voter ID and citizenship verification, has received 51 votes from the Senate Republican Conference.
0: Yeah.
4: It got, you know, it was at 51 in a reconciliation amendment, flipped to 50 when Tom Tillis realized, oh no, this is going to look too good. So he flipped his vote back to no. But, you know, it has received as a policy matter, the conference supports it. But there's a distinction always in Washington between, oh yeah, I support that as good policy. But the next step is where the disagreement comes. And the next step is, am I willing to stay in Washington and do the work? Am I willing to muscle this through? Maybe have to work 5 days a week, maybe stay through the weekend, you know, maybe have to put in some tough amendment votes. That is what they don't want to do. And yes, that is the crux of the disagreement. It's not over the policy. It's, yep, about that.
0: Yeah. So one of the things I've heard from various people who are trying to suss out what is the explanation for this, why is it that establishment Republicans are fighting this so much, is a belief that some of them, they must have their seats because they're rigged. John Thune must be the product of a rigged election. Like, that must be the explanation for this. But it's actually far more simple and far less conspiratorial than that, I think, Rachel, which is that a lot of these guys are just too lazy to do it.
4: Yeah, it's hard to explain, you know, that the Senate is we call it the chummiest place in America. It's very small, right? And the loyalty of the Republican conference is to each other. And, you know, that can have, you know, benefits in a legislative body, but it also divorces them from the rest of the country in so many ways. And I think that this is one of them. Their loyalty is to their own comfort. The Senate works 2.5 days a week. It comes in Monday night and it leaves Thursday at noon. And in fact, just this week, it voted to recess, or it agreed by unanimous consent to recess for almost 3 weeks on a Wednesday afternoon. That is what they prioritize more than anything else. So the hard work of legislating, which the Senate did for 200 years, is just something they don't want to do anymore because they've become so accustomed to the comfort,
0: yes,
4: of knowing exactly when they're going to vote. It's 3 times a week. They're going to be gone Thursday at noon, and they plan their lives around it. And they have fundraisers, and they have CODELs, and they do all these things. And they don't want to disrupt the status quo. And there's an entire cottage industry,
0: yes,
4: in Washington of commentators dedicated to protecting the status quo of that schedule. And that's really what you're seeing happen right now.
0: Commentators who are dedicated to protecting the cushy lifestyles of senators?
4: Yes, because that is how, you know, the normal sort of establishment way of doing things in the Senate is, you know, the leader decides we're not going to do anything that rocks the boat. We're going to do NDAA. We're going to confirm, you know, a handful of noms, and then we're just going to go home. if the Senate was actually, if word got out that the Senate could do far more than it's doing now, can you imagine the things that might happen?
0: Well, word is out. I mean, that's the thing. You know, I said this week, Rachel, thanks in no small part to your educational efforts, which have been heroic, that I feel like the American people have a better understanding now of Senate procedure than we ever have before. That the average American has at least some understanding that the United States Senate is capable of doing things that would benefit us, but is abdicating that responsibility meaningfully. And that attitude, that awareness, my impression is that it's very much frustrating senators who were very content with us thinking this was too Byzantine to get our arms around.
4: Well, honestly, Vince, and I hate to say it this way, I think in many ways the Republican conference is unaware of the power that they even have. You know, you have a whole, because the Senate has been so broken for so long that many of these senators have never even seen, they've never served in an institution that's functioned. And that is because of Harry Reid and Mitch McConnell, who, you know, put in a new style of leadership that basically didn't let them do anything. So it's amazing to watch these conversations between the grassroots, who, as you point out, have become extremely educated on this topic, and senators who can barely keep up with them. And so I think everybody's sort of learning it in real time. And yes, it's been a real high point in my career. You know, I've been sort of toiling in this parliamentary obscurity for over 10 years just because it interests me. And I love that people are so interested in it. It's been so much fun for me.
0: And one of the things that it's really helped me to understand, too, and as we talk about this, of course, I've known about cloture for years. But the cloture vote is the vote to end debate. And the irony of all the conversations is like, well, we don't have enough votes to end debate. Like, well, hold on a second. You haven't even started the debate. What do you mean you don't have the votes to end it? Why are we talking about the end of the debate when you haven't even begun the debate?
4: No, you've honed in on the exact logic of what Mike Lee is actually proposing, what the essence of, you know, the talking filibuster really is. Even if you don't use it as the procedure itself, what Mike Lee is asking for and what proponents of the Save America Act are asking for is deliberation. To your point, what we have in the Senate right now is a bill comes to the floor and then immediately they file cloture to end debate before debate even starts. Of course, nobody's going to vote for it. We haven't even had a process. We haven't even tried to improve it. Nobody's offered amendments. The negotiation hasn't even started. Why can't we have that? Why can't we have that on the Save America Act? Because that is how you get to 60 votes.
0: Yes.
4: Is that process of deliberation, that process of legislating.
0: Taking away their creature comforts is a good way to accelerate this process, as you've been writing this week and talking about a lot, which is like, look, if you force these guys to actually conduct this, they're going to want to get out of it as quickly as possible. That includes Democrats who oppose the legislation. Some of them are going to make a decision like, God, I don't want to be on the Senate floor. I don't want to be filibustering this thing forever. I'd rather be home. I want to be on vacation. I like being a senator that's on vacation. So in other words, your view is like, look, just get it started and we'll see what kind of apples we can shake free from this tree.
4: That's right. And I think, but a key ingredient of this too is you have to actually try, right? When Thune put it on the floor, you know, a month ago at this point, they just put it on the floor and nobody actually tried to pass the bill. They just sort of looked at each other and talked, right? And that was it. Now that's something. But what we're asking for is for old school legislating, right? Maybe all the objectors, right? You have Tillis, you have McConnell, you have Murkowski. Great. Give them opportunities to offer amendments. They hate this bill so much. Let's consider what they want to see changed and let's vote on it. Let's go to the Democrats and say, John Fetterman, what would it take to get you to vote for this bill? And let's have that vote, right? Let's actually try and pass these things. This is historically how the Senate, literally not even that long ago, would pass legislation, but somehow we refused to do it for a bill that the entire party is allegedly supporting. This is baseline work of the Senate.
0: Okay, so as I understand it, if we were to get this going, if we get on the bill on the Save America Act, the House passed version, which has 50 or 51 votes among Republicans in the Senate based on the last count. If we get started on it, it can end one of a couple of different ways, but two of them are this. One, you get 60 votes, you can vote to end debate. Now, that seems unlikely, but if you get there, wonderful. Or you exhaust the Democrats, have them run out of every argument they can possibly mount, and then you just vote on it with a simple majority, right?
4: Yeah. Now, I think the cloture situation is probably like what the Senate wants to do the most. And I wouldn't rule it completely out because we've never had an actual attempt to negotiate on this bill. I think Democrats would have a very hard time opposing purely a voter ID bill. Like, they've got moderates in cycle. And so I think if you really push this negotiation through, I don't know what would happen. But yes, like, it could be cloture at 60, or, you know, in the way that a talking filibuster works in theory is once you've exhausted all of the speeches, yes, the vote happens automatically and it's a simple majority. You've broken the filibuster without having to invoke cloture.
0: And how long could a process like this take? I saw some estimates that, oh, it would take like 11 weeks or a bunch of months or whatever. And I know John Cornyn this week is complaining about the amount of time it would take. He's throwing up a red herring. He's like, it wouldn't be in time for the midterms. Well, you know what? I just want it one way or the other, if it makes it by the midterms or not. How long do you anticipate something like this could take, Rachel?
4: I think it's hard to estimate, but I don't agree at all with these, like, very long, oh, months or weeks or whatever. The estimations tend to treat Democrats like, or all members of the Senate, like cyborgs, right? They're like, well, every Democrat senator can make two speeches of endless length. Well, there are probably five or six of them that can give pretty long speeches,
0: yeah.
4: But that's it. Right? Like, Bernie Sanders cannot go to the floor and stand for 16 hours. Like, he right. just can't. He's too old. He's in his 80s. Uh-huh. And there's a lot of them in that situation. So the question of how long it lasts depends on how militant the Republicans are about forcing that quorum.
0: Sure.
4: I think if they are militant about it and they're calling votes in the middle, quorum calls in the middle of the night, they are, you know, full in, full send committed on this, I think you wipe them out in like a week and a half.
0: Man, they should give it a try. I would love that. That'd be a well worth it week and a half. And Mazie Hirono only has a vocabulary of like 20 words, so it's not like she could speak for that long anyway. Thank you very much.
4: I didn't want to say it.
0: That's why I covered that part for you, Rachel. Thank you, Rachel Bovard. Appreciate you very much. Talk to you soon.
4: My pleasure. See ya.
0: All right, more ahead on The Vince Show.
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0: How is it Friday already? How did we do that? Man, that week flew. Holy cow. You know, getting older doesn't bother me. The passage of time, it doesn't bother me. 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
0: The president has returned to what we refer to as the Hinckley Hilton. Yes, he's back at the Hilton, the scene of the crime. That's where they tried to assassinate him last time he was there. But undeterred, he returns to that ballroom, this time for the Faith and Freedom Coalition's event today. And he spent a little bit of time talking about the Save America Act and some of the senators were standing in its way.
19: And now we have to pass the Save America Act to protect our sacred American elections. Have to pass. Hard to believe, right? Hard to believe that we even have to... fight for this. We have to fight for everything.
0: That's right.
19: Nothing comes easy. Nothing.
0: That's right.
19: All voters must show photo ID. Not so bad. Right? All voters must provide proof of citizenship. Is that so hard?
0: Nope.
19: And you're fighting the Democrats and a few Republicans who are doing a tremendous disservice to this country. We have a few Republicans that are fighting it. Lisa Murkowski of Alaska, you should call her and tell her to get on the ball. She'll never win another election, I can tell you. She has got to get, she's got to vote. It's called the Save America Act. It's voter ID, ideally photo ID, right? So you can look and you can say, oh, that person's okay. Or, for lots of reasons, that person He's not the same person. We want proof of citizenship. And we want no mail-in ballots except for illness, disability, and military deployment or travel. We'll be very judicious. Look what's happening in California, where the ballots still aren't in. They're still not. Can you believe it?
0: Yep, I can.
19: Weeks afterwards. You know what's happening? They're cheating.
0: It's not shocking, but it is appalling. Okay, so here's the thing. This is a couple of elements here. One, the president is now picking Republican senators to call out by name and telling people to call them. That's great. Isn't that great? He's joining us in that particular angle of the fight. Yeah, call your senator, Alaska. Call until Lisa Murkowski comes to her senses and passes the Save America Act. Boy, talk about taking the bully pulpit right to Lisa Murkowski. That's really fun. There's another element here that stands out to me, though. Jim, did you have something to add to that?
4: I'm not sure my senator would take my call.
0: Well, you have other ways to get in touch with him. You're in his comments every day. I'm watching. Every time I see a John Cornyn post, I see producer Jim directly beneath anything John Cornyn posts to the internet. The guy cannot hide from producer Jim. But here's the other thing. The president just once again reiterated the mail-in ballot concerns he has, which are very legitimate, by the way. Mail-in ballot, primary vector for fraud. Even Jimmy Carter knew it in the early aughts. In the early aughts, as we called it. Here's the thing, though. The president's pushing for things that may not make it to the final legislation, but that's okay. That's okay, because this is the art of the deal. He's taking the maximalist position. I want everything in this legislation. I want it all. And if in the end, if Republicans can get agreement just among Republicans on things like registering to vote, proving that you're an American citizen when you do it, photo ID when you actually cast the ballot, getting rid of the non-citizens in the voting rolls, and we don't yet get to fixing mail-in ballots with that legislation, fine. But here's the president. We'll get to it. We have to. But here's the president going, I want it all. And you negotiate from there. That's how a negotiation works. He wrote a whole book on it, actually. More ahead on The Vince Show.
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27: Brighter weather in our weekend forecast. Looking forward to some sunshine tomorrow. 60 degrees at the lakeshore tonight. Northeast winds continue tonight with some gray weather around 50s in the burbs. Mostly sunny for tomorrow, 71. Sunday, partly cloudy, 80 degrees. And then here comes some heat and extended forecast next week and for early July. Talking about some low 90s in the forecast. From the Weather Channel, I'm meteorologist Scott Laurie Moore. WLS AM 890 with another update in 30 minutes.
29: Fox News, I'm Angelo Bavaro. Federal prosecutors say they will retry the man accused of starting the 2025 Palisades fire in Los Angeles after a mistrial was declared. The jury said it cannot agree on a verdict.
28: If you buy into the prosecution case, the fire was intentionally set. They have cell phone data and video that puts Jonathan Rinderknecht at the ignition point of the fire. Now, how does that juror suddenly buy the defense version? If Rinderknecht was guilty, why would he call 911 16 times, then wait around for cops to question him?
29: Fox's William LaJeunesse. Iran on notice after launching drones at cargo ships in the Strait of Hormuz.
30: In a social media post, the president writes, obviously, this is a foolish violation of our ceasefire agreement.
29: That is Fox's Jared Halpern reporting.
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1: America 250, celebrating 250 years of the greatest nation on the planet. June 28th, 1778. Mary Ludwig Hayes of Pennsylvania, better known to her friends as Molly, joined her husband John to fight the British. She spent her time cooking and washing, but on that day, as her husband manning a cannon at Monmouth on an afternoon when the temperature soared close to 100 degrees and soldiers were dropping from heat and exhaustion, Molly grabbed an artillery bucket and carried water from a cool spring for the troops to drink and cool themselves. According to the legend, the grateful men cheered her.
2: Look, there is Molly with her pitcher.
1: And when her husband fell wounded beside his cannon, she seized the rammer staff and worked the rest of the day loading the gun under heavy fire. The next day, she met with General George Washington, who bestowed upon her a warrant as a non-commissioned officer in return for bravery in battle. This has been America 250. Happy birthday, America.
3: Happy birthday, America. Find yourself a woman like Molly Pitcher. Man, what a great story. What a great story. What a great country we live in. And thanks again to producer Jim for helping us put together some look backs at these great moments in American history. Just imagine a woman out on the battlefield helping with the cannons. A lot of people put a lot of love and a lot of fight into giving us the country we have now. And it'd be good for us to preserve it for at least the next 250 years. I think that would be decent of us to do. Very, very decent. You know, it's funny. Why is love of America like a partisan thing? How did that happen exactly? There's a piece in Politico today that the Democrats are uncomfortable with the success of the World Cup. What? What's that? They don't like soccer? Is that the problem? No, they're uncomfortable that it's going well. Politico's got a piece. It says Democrats grapple uncomfortably with World Cup success. The triumph of the World Cup's first 2 weeks, boosting the United States' global reputation with sold-out stadiums and few logistical complications, has forced Democrats, who had criticized President Donald Trump's role in preparations, to grudgingly reconsider. So they're upset that we look good. That's what they're upset about. They're upset their propaganda didn't work. That the world has a positive opinion of the United States and our ability to conduct a major event. You think that there are people who decided not to come to the United States, not to pay the extraordinary airfare? Do you think there are people who decided to skip the World Cup because they had become convinced of the left's lies that ICE amounted to Nazi patrols, and that when they would arrive here, that they would be tormented by this police state? Do you think there's anybody who is dissuaded from coming to America on the basis of these lies?
4: Yes.
3: Yeah, I do too. I do too. I think, you know, because these Democrats, they just keep repeating these lies over and over. And what do they say about the lies? They get halfway around the world before the truth can get its pants on. I think that happens quite a bit.

0: That happens quite a bit, but it's good to see people enjoying themselves here in the United States of America, seeing these great games and these sold out stadiums. Everything's very efficient and tidy and clean, and it's been great. And Democrats are upset about it. They're upset that it's going well. Quote, I think that there was a little bit of like liberal wish casting that this would maybe be a disaster to sort of stick it to Trump, said Rob Flaherty, the digital Democrat strategist and soccer fan who attended the U.S. group stage match with Australia. Quote, it hasn't yet been, meaning a disaster that they can stick to Trump. Before the tournament, attitudes about the World Cup were polarizing like so much else along partisan lines, with Democrats confronting FIFA and the Trump administration over high ticket prices, shortfalls in public funding, and the government's posture to foreign visitors. As the tournament approached, local officials in areas hosting matches, including New York City Mayor Zoran the Kami Mamdani and New Jersey Governor Mikey Sherrill, turned from critics to now cheerleaders. Now a prominent congressional Democrat is going even farther, praising the United States' handling of tournament logistics, if not giving the Trump administration explicit credit by name. This week, Congressman Brendan Boyle, a Philadelphia Democrat active in foreign policy issues, called it a remarkable success and vowed to do everything I can to get the World Cup back here as soon as possible. Isn't it amazing? Just like the idea that you would be upset that the World Cup is going well in the United States of America. Well, it does go a long way towards explaining why they've been vandalizing the reflecting pool, doesn't it? It's like the president is making things nice and attractive. Things are running well. Big events are going off without a hitch. We had a UFC fight. The left was rooting against that. They were really hoping that whole stage collapsed. They were hoping the octagon collapsed in on itself during the fight. That would have been the best possible outcome for the left. Oh, that's great. Look at Trump embarrassed as the scaffolding is falling on everyone. That's what they wanted. And it didn't happen. In fact, the UFC fight ended up being not only a human success, but it was a success of nature too, wasn't it? It was almost like the Lord above was like, okay, you can have nice weather tonight. You remember that? In Washington that night when they were going to have that UFC fight, there were all sorts of storm warnings. There was concern that this thing was going to be straight up rained out. No, there was the weather pattern kind of miraculously split to either side of Washington and ended up being a wonderful night for a big fight right there on the South Lawn. And what has happened since then? Well, the UFC has been cleaning things up and resodding the grass and making it all nice. Have you noticed that they're not complaining about that fight anymore? They're not even talking about it anymore. It's because it went great. It went great. Oh, shucks. I was hoping it would go poorly. But because there's not a big security perimeter, or there hadn't been up until they started vandalizing it, around the reflecting pool, well, the left gets a hold of it and they start screwing up something attractive, something wonderful. And so now the president has to clean up that mess. Just imagine that being your entire personality. I hope Trump fails. And if he doesn't, I got to figure out a way to make it seem like he did. Do you have a job? Is there anything else going on in your life that you might want to concentrate on? You know, how's your health? You getting enough? You eating healthy? You getting out? You doing a little cardio? Why are you so singularly obsessed with hurting Donald Trump? Why is that your big focus? You know, don't you have bills to pay? How do you keep the lights on in your house exactly when you're spending all of your time attacking Trump? Is that a money-making enterprise for you? What exactly is going on here? Have you called your parents lately? Have you worked out whatever conflict you have with them? It kind of feels like there's something going on here. There's a deeper problem. There are literally people attacking a reflecting pool, which seems like a feckless endeavor, doesn't it? I remember, I don't know. Do you ever do this, Jim? You ever go to the beach? And when we were kids, we would go to the beach and a big wave would be coming in. And as a kid, you know, you envision yourself as like a superhero. I don't know if little girls do this, but little boys do. You're like, superhero, here comes a wave. And you'd punch a wave. The wave, you ever punch a wave? It's fun to punch a wave. It's nice, especially if it's like clear water. It's not too choppy. You can punch a clear wave right in the face. Guess what it does to the ocean? Nothing. Nothing. That punch is not taking the ocean down. And you get these idiots who are like, I'm going to attack the reflecting pool. you know, the only people who are hurt by it are taxpayers. And if you are a taxpayer and you're not just a leech on the system, and some of you are, if you are a taxpayer, your dumb rear end, I'll put it that way, have to pay to fix this thing. We've got to put more taxpayer money that came out of your paycheck into the vandalism that you just committed, you dummy. It's so stupid. It is so stupid. Yeah. Anyway, Democrats are upset that the FIFA World Cup is going well. I'm thrilled. I love that it's going well. And I love that the president had a lot of success here. And also, he'll be at the, oh boy, the left is going to hate this. He'll be at that final ceremony for the awarding of the World Cup, the actual World Cup. He's going to be there, they announce. And the left is going to be furious about this. They hate it so much. And actually, you know, the lies that they've told about the country that they were hoping would take hold internationally. Oh, we treat immigrants so poorly and blah, blah, blah. Like, nobody's believing any of your crap. Internationally, people don't believe Democrats' crap anymore. They see how well the World Cup is going. And domestically, support for the president and for the border wall, do you know how much it's grown? It's grown a lot since the first term. Remember when President Trump ran the first time, the left, they blanketed all of their media outlets with allegations of bigotry for wanting a sovereign country. And there's some meaningful percentage of voters who kind of bought into it. They're like, oh, a border wall is a racist. Remember in 2016, the first administration, 2017 to 2021. Remember the expression the left would use? Build bridges, not walls. Build bridges, not walls. They made it. They tried to turn it toxic. They tried to turn the idea that you would have sovereign territory, that you would protect your country. They wanted it to be a toxic concept. But and some Americans believed it. Now it's changing. Listen to Harry Enten. He's the numbers enthusiast over at CNN, explaining how much more Americans love Trump protecting our border now.
1: There is a difference on the approach, right, from term one to term two. During the first term, all the talk really was centered around building a border wall, right? Yeah. And where's the conversation around that now?
2: Yeah, okay. When it comes to extending the border wall, it was used to be quite unpopular. But now, if you look at the latest data, take a look at here. Net support for extending the border wall on the U.S.-Mexico border. Look at this. In term number one, in 2019, the net support, more people opposed it than supported it. 7 points more opposed it than supported it back in 2019. But look at where we were by 2025. Look at that. There was actually net support for a border wall, or at least extending the border wall along the U.S.-Mexico border. So what we're seeing is, versus term number one, there are more hawkish views in the electorate when it comes to border security in particular.
0: How about less delusional views, hawkish views? How about normal views? How about sanity is prevailing among the electorate? A 14-point advantage for border security. It's like, and it should be bigger than that. But what a shift. You go from minus 7 to plus 14. What is that? Let's do some simple math. It's a plus 21-point shift in the direction of border security. Now, how did the American public arrive at this conclusion? What led them to such a dramatic shift in opinion? What could it have possibly been? Let's see. Oh, it was the Biden administration. It was Biden. You know, it's funny. You know, President Trump, the first time, he was elected as a denunciation of the Obama agenda. Right. Everybody knows that, right? That everybody was tired of establishment Washington. They were sick to death of 8 years of Obama. They were sick of the betrayals. And they said, I'm sending somebody into Washington who can be a wrecking ball to this establishment that screwed us over so many times. So we sent Trump. We sent Trump to do that. And then Biden is granted the office, and he kicks our borders wide open, imports people by the tens of millions, and President Trump is elected yet again as a denunciation of the Obama-Biden agenda, a full-throated, too-big-to-rig, every swing state, popular vote victory, denunciation of the Obama-Biden agenda. And Americans had huge measures that had affected their lives directly. How am I doing economically? And how was I doing under Trump? How are we doing internally as a country? And how are we doing under Trump? And the answer to that is really clear. People hated the betrayal of our open border. And they were very grateful to get President Trump in office so he could secure it, which he has done. In fact, he's been so successful at it. The left doesn't even really have you noticed, Jim? Like, they don't really cook up scandals about the actual border anymore. Instead, they're inventing new things like he's deporting Americans. But they actually have stopped almost entirely, with the exception of like a Harry Enten numbers enthusiast segment. And it's the numbers. They're too enticing. He can't stay away. But it's with the exception of a segment like this, they almost never talk about the border anymore. They act like it doesn't even matter. They spent 4 years catastrophizing about the border, saying it was so bigoted that we'd want one. And now they barely have a word to say about it because it's secure. More ahead on The Vince Show.
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9: I hope that there are enough Democrats who are willing to say, nope, we're not voting for this. 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
2: So Jim is alerting me to the fact, I've seen some of this, but Jim, we were just chatting, that Iran and Egypt are about to face off in a FIFA World Cup match today. Iran and Egypt take to Seattle Stadium's pitch today, Friday, and there will be rainbow flags all over the stadium because this match is being billed as the Pride match. Am I seeing all of this correctly? The left is having such a weird week, aren't they? They've been rooting for the World Cup to fail. Of course, it has not failed. Things have gone very well. They're upset that President Trump looks good by having a successful World Cup inside the United States. Headline from CBC here. Iran and Egypt will headline Seattle's Pride match. Oh, oh my. Oh, oh. Maybe this is to honor the gay deformed Ayatollah, the new guy. Maybe that's what this is about.
19: He's gay.
2: Yes, he is. When Iran and Egypt take to Seattle Stadium's pitch on Friday, their national flags won't be the only ones waving in the stands. Rainbow flags are going to be allowed in the stadium, said Hedda McClendon, senior vice president of legacy with Seattle's local World Cup organizing committee. What's the senior vice president of legacy? What does that mean? FIFA, which is staging the 2026 World Cup in 16 cities all across North America, has been clear that any flag representing sexual identity or sexual orientation are human rights flags and therefore allowed, she told CBC News. So apparently, saying that a child can be born in the wrong body is a human right. Abusing children is now a human right, in case you're wondering how incoherent the left is. The game contested between two of the most anti-2S LGBTQ plus nations in the world. We don't have enough time to explain why that's all so insane. Has been designated as the Pride match by Seattle's World Cup organizers. The decision to brand that game, the game that way, was made long before they knew Iran and Egypt were going to be slotted into the matchup. I am so torn by this. There's a part of me that's like, you know, just like, this is outrageous. They shouldn't be flying flags celebrating the abuse of human beings. Simultaneously, I am cracking up that the left, which is constantly, you know, saying incoherent things like gays for Palestine, is now going to have a match between Iran and Egypt where they're flying pride flags through the whole thing. and Iran has a gay deformed Ayatollah. I'm bewildered, Jim. I'm utterly bewildered. I hope I get a good laugh out of all of this. I have a suspicion I will. I'm already kind of chuckling. I'll talk to you Monday on The Vince Show.
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9: Part of the reason that we have extra interest in Venezuela is because of what the Venezuelan regime exported to the United States in terms of chaos and criminality through the southern border. 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
22: Ray Stevens. Oh, man, I love this guy. He was part of that team 40 years ago. 85 Bears Super Bowl champion Tim Reitman.
24: Thank you, Ray, and I appreciate you still holding on to me.
22: How do you get your mind wrapped around everything that's going on? Now, it's changed a little bit as far as social media, the media, bets, and things like that, but still, it's a big stage. It's the moment of your life. How do you keep that in check?
24: We were pretty loose, you know, going down into New Orleans. You know, the media created a lot of anxiety because of McMahon and some of the alleged things that he said on the radio. And I have to tell you, my best memories were of the days leading up to it. And I remember, you know, some of my running buddies then. Mike Tomczak was my roommate on the road, and I was really good friends with Tom Thayer. And we had an actor friend, Adrian Zemed, who's from Chicago, and we all rented a limousine so that we could go out and party, you know, that week and not have to drive and not worry about it. And like the one of my memories, and you can ask Tom Thayer this, and I don't even know how it came up, but our limo driver's name was Bobby. And Bobby made the mistake of telling us he had a penile implant. the whole week, Thayer's telling, you better show us, Bobby, or I'm going to beat the bejesus out of you. I mean, it's just, you know.
22: Tim, this conversation brought me places today I just didn't think it was going to go.
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25: Front down in central parts of the state. The shower's very light here for today. Our temperature's in the mid-60s this afternoon. So a nice cool afternoon out there. Temperature well below average. We're at 60 tonight and 50s in the burbs. Sunshine returns tomorrow and for Sunday with 70s tomorrow, 80s on Sunday. And bring in the heat next week with some 90s in the forecast for early July. From the Weather Channel, I'm meteorologist Scott Laurie Moore, WLS AM 890 with another update in 30 minutes.
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27: First step toward peace. I'm Lisa Brady, Fox News. That's how Secretary of State Marco Rubio is describing a new trilateral agreement between the U.S., Israel, and Lebanon. It's a framework deal after talks in Washington and months of conflict between Israel and Iran-backed Hezbollah militants in Lebanon.
28: The people of Lebanon have suffered tremendously now for decades as a result of outside interference in their affairs, of countries trying to use the country as a launch pad for attacks. And this is not what the people of Lebanon want, and that's not what what they deserve.
27: Iran has been pushing for a full Israeli withdrawal from Lebanon while testing its own ceasefire deal with the U.S. President Trump says Iran did violate that ceasefire with a drone attack that hit a cargo ship in the Strait of Hormuz, as he defends the memorandum of understanding that launched 60 days of talks and the decision to attack Iran in February.
3: So we got to stop them from having a nuclear weapon, because you want to see problems? Let a crazy country have a nuclear weapon. You'll see problems like you've never seen before.
27: Despite the conflict's ripple effects, the president just telling a Faith and Freedom Coalition event his second-term economy will be better than the first. Former National Security Advisor turned Trump critic John Bolton pleads guilty to illegally retaining classified material. He could still face up to 5 years in prison under a plea deal that also caps a possible fine at more than $2 million. Bolton had been charged with multiple counts of retaining and disseminating classified information, including journal notes shared with family members as he wrote a memoir. A judge just ordering the man accused of starting a fire that became the Palisades fire in L.A. to remain in custody until an October retrial. This after a mistrial was declared with jurors deadlocked, one of them telling reporters,
8: "I'm not saying I don't think there was enough evidence to say he started the first fire."
27: But even if he had, she argues others' negligence contributed to the Palisades fire. 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
9: It is Friday. Happy Friday. It's June the 26th, 2026. Glad you're all with us here on the Guy Benson Show. 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I'm a political analyst at Fox News, a senior columnist at the Washington Examiner. And on the program today, Joe Concha joins us this hour, Paul Morrow in the next hour, Victor Davis Hanson, VDH, then Mary Catherine Hamm, MKH, to follow. A great lineup on this Friday. And as I said, we are thrilled to have you along as we are broadcasting live from the state of Massachusetts all week long. But I actually want to turn our attention from the Northeast to another part of the country, because so much of our discourse and our political analysis this week has focused specifically on New York City because of those primaries that we've been talking about in the Democratic Party for Congress and for other elected seats as well, other positions. And I think absolutely those conversations were merited. I think it gives us a sense of the direction of that party, certainly of its base and its activists, the growing influence and muscle of the hardcore radicals of the Democratic Socialists of America, and the Zohran Mamdani strain of politics. They are on the march. One of the things that we've heard, and we will continue to have these conversations, you know, Paul Morrow's a New Yorker, we'll, I'm sure, talk to him about that coming up in the next hour. But one of the excuses that we've heard, downplaying this, from Hakeem Jeffries, they're chanting, "You're next" at him at these rallies. But Hakeem Jeffries just saying, "Oh, you know, don't worry about it. It's just a few seats in a very blue city." Well, it's not just a few seats. It's not just this blue city. It was also a black eye to him and his endorsements, with the party faithful just running roughshod over the establishment, of which he is now very much a part. Right? He is very far left by any historical American standard, but it's nowhere good enough for the new radicals who chant "You're next." And he's, I just think, sort of at a loss about what to do about it. The people who are even one step toward the center away from communism, I think, are kind of terrified right now. They're not sure how to handle these people and this sentiment. Our friend Jessica Tarloff, who, of course, leans very left, I saw her on The Five also saying, "Oh, this is contained to certain places." Is it? I want you to meet someone named Melat Quiros. She is a Democratic candidate for Congress in Colorado, in the Denver area. And she is challenging an incumbent, a very liberal, reliable, progressive vote in Congress, who, I think the big problem is for the base, is not fanatically opposed to the Jewish state of Israel. And therefore, not good enough, to put it mildly, and they're trying to replace her with this Melat Quiros character that I had not really heard very much about at all. But this would fall under the umbrella of the Mamdanism or Pikerism that is taking over large segments of the leftist tribe in this country, and therefore the Democratic Party itself. This woman who, and I've heard from some people in Colorado, now, this is mounting a very serious challenge to this incumbent. And again, like, some of the criticisms of these incumbents that they're unseating, they're going after people who hold these seats, who vote, at least theoretically, with the party and the way they would want them to, nearly 100% of the time. But that's not good enough, because you also have to want all these left-wing goals in addition and say them out loud, right? You can't just talk about reforming or abolishing ICE. You need to go further. You can't just talk about Netanyahu. You have to denounce the state of Israel and join the boycott and divestment movement. Right? They have these new litmus tests that they're erecting, and they're starting to pick off these incumbents with people like Melat Quiros. And we'll see how her campaign goes. But she sat down for a lengthy interview just a few days ago, and someone sent this to me, with one of the local reporters out there in Denver, Kyle Clark. And he asked her a bunch of questions, and I want you to listen to her answers. And I think it's important for you to understand, this is not New York City. This is not the backyard of AOC, who, according to some of these people, is now far too established. She's gone native. She's thrown in her lot with the establishment. AOC, we're talking about. And I think some of that she's cultivating, actually, because she's very seriously thinking about running for president. That's my theory. But in any case, this is Colorado now that we're talking about. And the journalist was asking this woman, and she's sitting there, and she is young, and she's, I think, fairly attractive, and she's very calm and very soft-spoken. Just like Mom Donnie's always smiling, I think there are ways to try, through signaling, to diffuse a situation or distract people from the really destructive things that you believe if you don't read angry or wild-eyed. I think that's the playbook that Mom Donnie has delivered. Right? He can be talking about an incredibly harmful, disastrous policy, or propping up some unrepentant bigot, and he's doing so with a giant grin on his face that if someone is watching the screen with the sound off, it's like, oh, that seems like a pleasant young man. In this case, it's the calm, soft-spokenness of this woman. As she answers the way that she does, I think this is probably how they've been coached. And it's probably, I think, electorally smart, but it does not take away from what the belief system is. So there was a question about affordability, right? This is what the Democrats are going to all chant about, affordability, even though they caused all the affordability problems, or at least exacerbated many of them when they had total control not long ago. And she launches into, you know, this whole laundry list of left-wing projects. Cut 32.
0: What is within the power of Congress to do to make life more affordable in Colorado?
1: We could pass universal health care. We could pass universal child care. We could pass housing first measures that would deliver the federal funds necessary to create social housing, to create affordable housing. We could get the federal funds necessary to build out free public transit and high-speed rail across the country. It's not a question of what can we do. It's a question of what will we do.
9: Every single answer was government spending. Every single example she just gave was an enormous new spending project. Several of them unto themselves would cost trillions of dollars. Like universal health care, and I'll come back to that in just a second. Notice that she throws in high-speed rail with a totally straight face. Having seen California, having seen what a deep blue state has and really has not accomplished for a huge amount of money on that exact front. But that is an affordability answer. How does your life become more affordable? What can Congress do to make Coloradans' life more affordable? Part of her answer was high-speed rail. Either ignorant of or not caring about the absolute money-suck boondoggle of high-speed rail further west. The follow-up question was, well, what is the most within reach? The most attainable from that list. Her answer was Medicare for all, single-payer health care. Quote, without question. Now, let me just note, to impose government-run single-payer health care would cost trillions and trillions of dollars on top of the trillions that we already spend every single year in perpetuity. It would explode. I mean, we're deep in the red already. This would explode our healthcare costs. Even a little deep blue, fairly homogenous state like Vermont wanted to adopt it, ran the numbers and realized, oh my gosh, we cannot afford this. Same out in California. They talked the talk. They tried to walk the walk. They can't make it work. We really cannot make it work on a national basis, and we shouldn't want to either. We see countries that have that system and the rationing and the wait times for care and the lack of innovation. And in Canada, for example, the may we offer you suicide instead of health care increasing phenomenon up there? No, thank you. And by the way, single-payer government-run health care would also entail the abolition of private health insurance. If you like your plan and your doctor, too bad, they're canceled. Your plan's illegal. It would rip away plans that hundreds of millions of Americans have and like. She says that is the most attainable if she were in Congress that she'd be pushing for. By the way, in 2016, a decade ago, single-payer health care, Medicare for All, was on the ballot. It was a referendum in Colorado, in her state. People of Colorado heard the arguments, and on the same day that Donald Trump lost the state, carrying 43% of the vote, Trump, that same election, 79% of Coloradans rejected single-payer health care. This woman thinks it's the most attainable, quote, affordability achievement that she can think of. Then she goes on in this interview to celebrate the departure of a company that she doesn't like and all the jobs that went with it. Cut 34.
0: The technology and surveillance company Palantir suddenly left Colorado earlier this year. Mm-hmm. Some people cheered their exit. Some people were upset about it. How did you feel about it?
1: I was excited to see them leave. Palantir is a company that's made it abundantly clear that they have every interest in embedding itself within the United States government, taking as much of our data as possible and using it for their own benefit. I believe our privacy is paramount, and Palantir is a company that stands in the face of that.
9: All right, so she's wrapping this answer in the cloak of privacy, but imagine having this huge, job-creating, cutting-edge technology company and being a public official in that state and saying, I'm so glad they're gone. These communists and socialists hate success. And if there's a type of success that they don't approve of, they're like, get out. We're seeing how that's working in a lot of other places. They want to tax these corporations and these rich people, but they also hate them and say, leave. That's the mentality. And then she wasn't done. There's actually some other companies that she would love to see leave her state as well. Cut 35.
0: Are there any other companies with a significant presence in the Denver metro area that you would similarly like to see go? There's certainly other. There are defense contractors and so forth.
1: Mm-hmm. Lockheed, Suncor, multiple. Yeah.
0: Lockheed Martin's a significant employer in the Denver metro area. Mm-hmm. I think almost 15,000 people you'd like to see them go.
1: I sincerely believe that companies that profit off of war are not companies that we should seek to promote and grow, right? I want to see a world where war doesn't exist anymore.
0: Lockheed's employment in Colorado, their employees, no doubt would say that they profit or their business is protecting Americans and their interests. But you don't believe that's the case?
1: I don't believe that's the case, no.
9: She's like, oh, yeah, Palantir, don't let the door hit you on the way out. And actually, here's some other ones, including Lockheed Martin. She's like, well, 15,000 people in Colorado work there. Don't care. They profit off of war. We need a world where there's no war, where war doesn't exist. Meanwhile, look at what the CCP is up to and enemies around the world. I mean, it is at best so stunningly naive, but to actually say out loud, start listing off additional companies and employers that you no longer want to exist in your state, get rid of those operations, get rid of those funds, right? That revenue, get rid of those jobs and those taxpayers. Economic illiteracy, and she proudly believes that. She was asked about October 7th and said it was inevitable because of Israel's actions. She didn't quite say they had it coming, but we have to understand what happened and why Hamas and why, you know, just these justifications that terrorists often use to vindicate or to excuse their atrocities and their barbarity. And she applied the same standard when pressed on 9/11, actually. Hassan Piker came up. She's, of course, a fan of his. She campaigned with him. And she was like, well, you know, I'm fine with that. Was asked if she would stop selling defensive weapons to Israel. to protect innocent people from rockets and missiles? Yes, she would, because Israel does a genocide, which is a lie, but that's her excuse. Israelis should not have these defensive technologies, and we shouldn't sell it to them because genocide. Last but not least, she was asked about the firebombing attack. The firebombing of Jews in Boulder, Colorado, was it last year, by a jihadist who screamed Allahu Akbar, killed a Holocaust survivor, targeting those Jews. He asked them, is that an example of an anti-Semitic attack? A jihadist targeting and murdering peaceful Jews at a protest. And she said she just couldn't say. She doesn't know what's in his heart. Quote, I don't know what his intentions were. Well, she might be the only one. It's not just New York. It's not just these deep blue coastal cities. This is a movement that is coming to a state or a city near you, ladies and gentlemen. And here's another example. A calm, quiet, reserved young woman saying these things. They think they're the future. Are they right? More of the Guy Benson Show as we just get started on this Friday. Don't go anywhere.
11: Miss a minute. Miss a lot. The Guy Benson Show.
9: Smart talk, good vibes. I'm Guy Benson on WLS AM.
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9: I was on WLS on their morning show, our affiliate out there, and it's a point of broad agreement in Chicago. What a train wreck Brandon Johnson has been. 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
9: All of this anti-institution extremism starting to permeate the left. These are dangerous people and dangerous ideas. Not Democrats writ large, not your average person out on the street who tends to vote blue, but the activist, donor, political class, the professional left, and that hardcore mobilized army, including these militias that they send after ICE, that whole blob, extremely dangerous.
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9: I'm Guy Benson. Welcome back. There was some sort of Graham Plattner event up in Maine, a Nazi tattoo, self-described communist guy, and his supporters had a little warm-up act for him. I don't necessarily know if they spend much time in church singing hymns, but maybe this is their version of that. Cut 52.
25: Well,

0: enough. That's enough. So I'm so sorry. I'm sorry for that. Was there a wood block there at the end? Oh, it's weird. It's an element of our culture. I don't get it. It's weird. We will not be controlled. We're sovereign in our bodies and so, like, do they know they're running against Susan Collins? This is so bizarre. Okay. I apologize. I apologize for subjecting you to that. Joe Concha, up next. It'll be better, I promise. Keep it here.
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2: Watching some light rain showers and weather radar moving from west to east, and northeast winds off the lake keeping us gray and cool today with sprinkles in 65, low tonight 60, 50s in the burbs. Sunshine returns tomorrow, 71 degrees, 80 degrees on Sunday, and some 90s for early July. From the Weather Channel, I'm meteorologist Scott Laurie Moore, WLS AM 890 with another update in 30 minutes.
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4: Fox News, I'm Carmen Roberts. The death toll in Venezuela skyrockets to 920 from the twin earthquakes that devastated the region, more than 3,300 injured. In California, a judge declares a mistrial in the federal arson case of the man accused of setting the most expensive fire in U.S. history, the Palisades Fire.
5: Two of our producers in court say defendant Jonathan Rinderknecht wiped back tears.
4: Fox's William LaJeunesse says the judge made the ruling after the jury sent a note saying,
5: "We have people on both sides that are dead set, unwavering. We are at a standstill. We are unsure how to proceed."
4: Federal prosecutors plan to retry the case. And former Trump National Security Advisor John Bolton pleads guilty to illegally retaining classified information. 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
9: I've seen some people say the system failed Sheridan Gorman. No, it did not. The system welcomed in millions of illegal immigrants. The system allows people accused of crimes and arrested to just walk back out on the street. And the system goes out of its way in places like Chicago to protect illegal immigrants even after they commit crimes. The system actually worked.
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1: Back here on the Guy Benson Show. Thanks for being with us. I'm going to bring you a Fox News alert, some breaking news earlier. President Trump says the Iranian regime has violated the ceasefire agreement by launching 4 attack drones at ships traveling through the Strait of Hormuz. This via our colleague Trey Yingst. One of those drones hit a cargo ship. The others were shot down, according to the president. So the regime doing what it does, pathologically incapable of keeping its word. The word of these people is useless. Only their actions matter, and they will probe and see what they can get away with over and over again. So a very salient and timely reminder of that fact as the president and his team go through this negotiation in the coming weeks. And I hope they are seeing things with clear eyes, a point that I've made a number of times. And here's an example, not courtesy of the past, but courtesy of the present and the regime doing what they do. And I'm glad to see that Trump didn't try to spin it away. He called it what it is, a violation of the ceasefire. With that, let's turn to Joe Concha, Fox News contributor, author of The Greatest Comeback Ever. Joe, it's good to have you here.
2: Guy, good to talk to you on this anniversary of mine. 16 years I've been married to Jean, you've met. So I said, you know what? I'm taking the day off. But when Guy Benson contacts me, I say, you know what? I will make an exception before we go to our lovely dinner here in New Jersey. So thank you for having me. I appreciate it.
1: Well, first of all, congratulations on 16 years. That's fantastic.
2: Thank you.
1: And second of all, I know that it's not about me. I know it's about your terror about upsetting Christine, which I think is completely, completely justified and reasonable as a calculation.
2: She's very persistent.
1: She is persistent. That is a word that's
2: been
1: used. I mean
2: that in the most complimentary way. Yes. Thank you.
1: I don't, but I appreciate it.
2: Oh.
1: And in fact, we're going to do a little performance review for Christine later in the show. So that's a good tee up for that later on. We'll keep it relatively brief with you today, Joe, because I want you to be able to spend the day with your bride and celebrate that anniversary.
2: Yes.
1: And I also want to commend your writing and your columns. We are colleagues not just here at Fox, but also at the Washington Examiner. So if you can't get enough Joe Concha on the air, you can read his stuff at the Washington Examiner along with mine. So
2: thank you.
1: Let's talk about Caitlin Clark and the WNBA. Caitlin Clark left off of snubbed from this 30-year anniversary poster for the league, put on a bunch of faces that most sports fans have never seen or recognized, including some current players, but they deliberately left their biggest superstar off on purpose. Then she got, punched in the neck while down on the floor at a recent game, and at the time, nothing was called. They are brutalizing her on a regular basis, treating her, singling her out,

0: terribly. Her coach, the Indiana Fever coach at a postgame press conference, absolutely sick of seeing it. Here's what she said in Cut 54.
1: The landing spot, when you went to review it, I mean, the fist in the throat is crazy. It's crazy. It's dangerous. The landing spot, when you went to review it, and she still comes down on top of another foot, like, I don't know. Because to me, that's like a do-over on a test. How do you screw it up again? You're coming in here aware of what happened two nights ago, and that still happens? Absolutely unacceptable. Absolutely unacceptable. And the reckless closeout that they actually reviewed, and the foot still comes down on top of the defender's foot that wasn't upgraded? Absolutely disrespectful. We have a generational talent and a WNBA superstar who had two cheap shots right there that weren't called. And I just say, again, absolutely unacceptable.
0: Meanwhile, the head coach, that was Stephanie White of the Indiana Fever. The head coach of the other team, I think it was Phoenix, put out a statement because eventually the league was shamed into a one-game suspension for the throat puncher. And that coach, like, posted in solidarity with her player and quoted Michelle Obama. That team's social media put out a post mocking Caitlin Collins, like writhing on the floor, and eventually deleted it. Joe, I genuinely, on one hand, do not understand why the WNBA would be so self-destructive like this while trying to hound the like biggest gift they've ever gotten out of the league and a bunch of fans with her. But if you think about the sort of the grievance culture that drives that league, it's not necessarily surprising. It's like they would rather be less successful or unsuccessful than be very successful with Caitlin Clark as the face of the success.
2: And we talk about the numbers here, Guy, for a moment, because we say, well, Caitlin Clark is so popular. All right, let's put some numbers under that as far as the foundation of this argument. Before Caitlin Clark came to the WNBA, ABC, ESPN, CBS, ESPN 2, and WNBA games in general, they averaged 500,000 viewers per telecast. After Clark, they averaged, in some cases, more than 2 million. She has quadrupled their ratings. She has made the WNBA profitable and relevant. And you're going to hurt? You're going to try to take out this person? If you watch this clip, I mean, everybody that's listening right now to this broadcast across the country, go Google, during commercial, of course, what happened to Caitlin Clark during this game. Literally, her throat was stepped on. They could have crushed. I showed it to my wife. She's like, that could have killed her, what they did. And it doesn't matter because, again, I guess because she is white and she's good, therefore it's not good for the league. It's just a whole bowl of wrong, Guy. And, again, you kill Caitlin Clark in any way, shape, or form. Let's say you injure her to the point where she can't play anymore. Then these ratings go back to where they were, and this league doesn't make money, and no one's talking about it anymore. And no one in
0: then they'll go back to whining.
2: Coach seems to understand this.
0: They'll go back to whining about how, oh, it's unfair and the pay gap. It's like, well, here is someone who is helping close the gap and you know, lift all boats. And because and I do believe, and I hate to say it, but I do believe a lot of it is because she is heterosexual and white. I think that's part of it. And a lot of sports commentators are making that point. I saw Jamel Hill, who's one of these grievance mongers, formerly of ESPN, very obsessed with race, was responding to one of those commentators saying, oh, so she should get special treatment because she's straight and white? No, she should get equal treatment and should not be treated worse than everyone else, especially considering the fact that she's such a superstar and has such a fan base. And yet, this counterproductive nonsense, I mean, you could hear it in the coach's voice there, fed up with it, but it just seems like there's a lot of people who, again, would rather fail than succeed because of her or with her.
2: Yeah, and Jamel Hill, who you just brought up, she was an anchor on ESPN SportsCenter. I mean, let's honestly talk about this person for a second, and then said that while ESPN, and they still do, had rights to the NFL, said the NFL is racist, it is sexist, therefore you should boycott this league. She literally said this while employed by ESPN, which pays more than $1 billion in TV rights to broadcast NFL games. So, yeah, this is somebody who obviously is looking through things solely through a racial prism. And the fact that she is now questioning Caitlin Clark's, what, heterosexuality? Because that's what this is all about. I don't even know what to say at this point. But again, Caitlin Clark is the most transformational figure, Guy. I think you'll agree with me. Since Michael Jordan, as far as a player that joins a league and takes the league from where it was to where it could be, and now they're trashing this very player, as you said, not even putting them on Caitlin Clark on the poster for the league, where she should be the only photo, only person on that photo. But here we are at this point.
0: Or like, at least could be like one of the couple dozen that they put on there, but no. And at the very least, you should keep her physically safe, which it seems like they're having trouble doing. Turning to politics here, Joe, James Carville, sort of the cranky old Clintonite Democratic strategist, who's getting increasingly radical, actually, in his older age and embracing a bunch of crazy stuff, actually, in terms of policy. Even he cannot take what's happening to his party with some of these people trying to take over the Democratic Party. And he's not liking what he's seeing. Cut six.
3: All of these people hate Democrats. Why do you want to run as a Democrat? Start your own movement. If it's such a powerful, sweeping movement that's got momentum everywhere, then go ahead and be at the head of it. Don't use the Democratic Party to advance it.
0: That's exactly what they're doing. It's a hostile takeover of the Democratic Party, and Carville is alarmed by it. And some of these people who are starting to win primaries, he wants no part of it. Cut seven.
4: It's time for Democrats to talk the S word, schism. I really do. Everybody's always said, no, we're coalition, we're big tent. And there's just some that I can't be in the same tent with. I don't want to be in a political party that denies the right of the state of Israel to exist. That's just not, I just can't do that. I'm sorry. It's just not doable.
0: I mean, good for him. I think he should look inward on some of the other stuff he's embracing, but I'm glad he's saying that. But are there other Democrats with him, Joe? We have about a minute.
2: Okay. So John Fetterman is, which is not surprising. But otherwise, Guy, I mean, we're not really seeing too many Democrats speak out about the Democrat Socialist of America, which is the ultimate oxymoron, by the way, Democratic and Socialist in the same title. But the point is that I think Hakeem Jeffries, Chuck Schumer, Nancy Pelosi, all these people that are considered the E word, establishment, they are petrified to criticize these people because they have the momentum, they have the energy, and they have the money, Guy, because Democratic National Committee is currently in debt. And meanwhile, we have the DSA raising tons of money, getting tons of airtime. They are the new Democratic Party.
0: And all that youthful energy. And I think you're exactly right. I bet you a lot of those figures you mentioned totally agree with what Carville said, but they are terrified to say it for various reasons. It's a big story we're following. On the Guy Benson Show, Joe Concha, happy anniversary. We'll be right back.
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6: You got Democrats who are still lying about it. 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
13: This is House Call for Health. A daily cup of Joe can give you an energy boost, but it could also protect against aging and possibly help ward off chronic diseases. For decades, research has linked coffee consumption to longer life and lower risk of chronic disease. Now scientists say they figured out how. Texas A&M researchers say it isn't the caffeine, but rather compounds in coffee which activate a receptor in the body, recognized for its role in aging, stress response, and disease. The study finding that compounds like polyhydroxy and plant-based polyphenols were much more active. But despite the apparent connection, more research needs to be done, with the researchers noting that current recommendations around coffee consumption are not changing. Researchers also say the study is mechanistic, focusing on how the biological process works instead of proving direct cause and effect. For more health news, go to foxnewshealth.com. 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I'm Lisa Brady, Fox News.
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0: Back on the Guy Benson Show, here's a headline from Politico. Democrats grapple uncomfortably with World Cup success. A logistically smooth tournament poses a problem for Trump's critics. The triumph of the World Cup's first 2 weeks, boosting the U.S.'s global reputation with sold-out stadiums and few logistical complications, has forced Democrats who had criticized President Trump's role in preparations to grudgingly reconsider. And they quote a Democratic strategist right out of the gate talking about all the left-wing wish-casting, that this would all be some sort of big disaster so they could stick it to Trump. And this guy admits, well, it hasn't been a disaster. And so these poor Democrats, pity the poor Democrats, grappling uncomfortably with America's success in hosting the World Cup and in the World Cup itself. They did lose in the final minute last night in a meaningless game to Turkey. Did not like to see that. Although it was all these different players and subs who were put into the game for reasons that we discussed yesterday, actually, with Alexi Lalas. And the real tourney, the serious games start next week with the knockout rounds. Bosnia can't afford to have a lackluster performance next week or thereafter. But the crowds have been amazing. In fact, I saw that we've already smashed the all-time World Cup attendance record already with lots of games to go. And as we've noted previously, the world is coming to our shores and having the best time and realizing that they, in many cases, have been lied to by the global media and by others about the United States. And the juxtaposition of how these glum Democrats are like, oh, man, it's not a disaster. Look at us grappling uncomfortably at the success that our country's having. What a sad way to live your life. It's like when James Tallarico down in Texas says that the American flag is such a complicated symbol for many of us. No, maybe for you. Not for us. And apparently these days, not for our foreign visitors who are caught up with a lot more, I think, pride in America than certainly some of the people being nominated, for example, for Congress right now by the opposition party. As they look at their feet and say, well, golly, maybe this isn't going terribly. What a bummer. If it's any consolation to some of these people, as I mentioned, USA did lose last night. So maybe that's one silver lining to them that the American team lost. Last Friday, I opened the show talking about all the great immaculate vibes coming from these foreigners who are visiting and their social media posts. And there's been a whole backlash from journos, miserable journos, trying to say, well, it's not representative or never mind all that. Not persuasive. The happiness, the joy continues. And I want to keep riding that fun train because it's awesome. So since I played a bunch of the reactions last week, there have been many more. We clipped a few of them just to share it with you guys to keep our good vibes rolling, even if the sad sacks don't want to come along. Here is a Brit echoing the sentiment that we've heard a lot. Cut 42.
1: I have to say this about the World Cup. America has absolutely smashed it. Before this tournament, you had people online saying it's going to be a terrible World Cup. America doesn't like football. Nobody's going to travel. We're not going to feel welcomed. And it's been quite the opposite. We've got fans from all corners of the globe. We've got packed world-class stadiums, by the way. Friendly people, everybody you meet is just stopping you and talking about football and your experiences. I think we can all agree that America has done an absolutely fantastic job of hosting this World Cup so far. Genuinely feel a lot of people's opinions on America will now change after this World Cup.
0: Here's another similar testimony, cut 44.
2: America, you deserve and are owed an apology. And I'm going to say sorry on behalf of all the countries outside America and their media and the narrative they paint about America. Hundreds and thousands of fans for the World Cup are now seeing America through their own eyes, realizing the narrative they've been fed is false. And they're now realizing America is not the place that they thought it was. And I am sorry the media in these countries outside of America paints you the way they do.
0: How about a German tourist relaying his experience? Cut 46.
3: In Europe, we have a lot of rather negative news about the Americans in the last 5 years, let's say that. And I think we are all enjoying like the fact that this country is so great to visit. The people are amazing, so welcoming. The culture is amazing. It's like Europeans are getting a new view of America right now, I think, through our content. And that's cool, I think.
0: Here's another one, cut 47.
4: So many of you reached out after my last video that I had to say this one more time. The media has been lying to you about America, and the World Cup just proved it. For years, European and Canadians have been fed the same narrative. America is dangerous, Americans are ignorant, the culture is shallow, the food will kill you, and people believed it. Why? Because they saw it on the news. They read it online. They never actually went. Then the World Cup came, and millions of people who had never set foot in the U.S. suddenly showed up. And you know what they found? Friendly people, incredible energy, stadiums that blew their minds, hospitality they didn't even expect. Video after video of Europeans and Canadians saying, I had no idea, I was completely wrong, this is nothing like what I was told. And that's exactly the problem.
0: And I'll give the final word to a French tourist of all people in Cut 50.
5: So Americans, keep being proud of your country. Don't listen to what people say on social media and stuff like that. And keep this patriotism because it makes the country even more beautiful.
0: Well said. Love to hear it. Glad to have you. Some of our fellow Americans could really learn from these attitudes. Brighten up, guys. Have some fun. It's going well. You can chant USA. You really can. Another hour of the Guy Benson Show coming up next. Paul Morrow is here, as is Victor Davis Hanson. Don't go anywhere. That's all coming up. When was the last time you read the words that created the United States of America? The Declaration of Independence is an extraordinary document because, in just a few paragraphs, our founders declared a revolutionary truth. 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Those words changed the world. Now, as we approach America's 250th birthday, you can take one small step to keep those principles alive. 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
0: How far can local leaders go in resisting law enforcement through official acts and policies encouraging local agitators to interfere with federal operations against the federal government and lawful authority under the laws of this country before it actually crosses a line into you yourself are breaking the law?
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11: To the work week, a sprinkle or two tonight, 50s in the burbs, 60 at the lakeshore, sunshine tomorrow, 71, sunshine Sunday, 80 degrees, early July featuring some summertime heat for Chicago with some 90s Tuesday and Wednesday next week. From the Weather Channel, I'm meteorologist Scott Laurie Moore, WLS AM 890 with another update in 30 minutes.
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13: Prosecutors aren't finished yet on Lisa Brady, Fox News, as a mistrial is declared in the federal arson case against a man accused of starting one of L.A.'s most destructive wildfires.
14: 10 of 12 jurors in L.A. voting to acquit Jonathan Rinder-Kanesh on all three arson-related charges after being deadlocked.
15: I mean, without the proof and all the doubts, I can't say for sure, like, he's guilty.
14: A juror reacting after a federal judge declared a mistrial. Prosecutors alleged Rinderknecht started a fire on New Year's Day last year that was put out but reignited days later to become the deadly Palisades fire. The 29-year-old pleaded not guilty. His lawyers argued he called 911 when he saw the fire break out and alleged he was a scapegoat for the LA Fire Department's failure to fully extinguish the initial inferno.
15: There were so many people up there that said they did see smoldering, so why wasn't it taken care of?
14: Prosecutors say they will retry him.
13: Fox's Christian Goodwin. The Palisades fire destroyed thousands of homes, killing 12 people. From bad to worse in Venezuela, where it's day three of searching for survivors after double earthquakes, now blamed for more than 900 deaths and more than 3,000 injuries. President Trump just receiving a report from his advisory commission on religious liberty.
16: We must also remain one nation under God. We will never let that phrase be stolen from us.
13: The report makes many recommendations, including ways to allow more religious expression and to eliminate a ban on political activity by religious groups with tax exemptions. Meantime, the Texas Board of Education just approving a required reading list for public school students that includes Bible passages. It's a departure from letting teachers decide what students read, and critics argue will blur the separation of church and state. Stocks finish lower after early gains. The Dow down 55 points at the bell. 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
0: Headline, Minneapolis Teachers Union Chief admits elected officials are in anti-ICE signal chats. Marsha Howard tells Al Jazeera that government officials participate in signal groups coordinating ICE resistance activities. So it's funny how the teachers union bosses seem to be doing everything under the sun other than educating children.
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0: To the phones, WLS Chicago. 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
20: Good morning, Senator Ron Johnson. It's Ray and Nick. Where do you think we stand in the midterms? Do you think we'll be okay?
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0: They want failure. 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
0: It's a brand new hour here on The Guy Benson Show. It's our middle hour on this Friday. Happy Friday, everyone. Happy almost 4th, a week from tomorrow. A big one, of course, coming up. 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You can also follow us on social media at Guy Benson Show. 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Joining us now is Paul Morrow, Fox News contributor, attorney, and retired NYPD inspector. Paul, great to have you back.
2: Thanks for having me, Guy.
0: All right, Paul, we've talked a lot since Tuesday, even really before it, in anticipation of what might happen. But we've been talking about New York City and these Democratic primaries and the hostile takeover of the Democratic Party by full-blown socialists and communists, some of whom don't even attempt to hide their contempt for the country. And you're a New Yorker. You have seen a lot. And I'm wondering how you're feeling. Set aside the analysis. You can get to that. But how you're feeling watching some of these races in New York and the surrounding area going the way that they're going.
2: It's very hard not to be angry. Because, you know, the constituency that put these know-nothing candidates over the top are almost uniformly new arrivals into New York City who are here less than a couple of years, or the very moneyed elite that somehow or other managed to remain low information and are sort of virtue signaling, for lack of a better term. I know it's overused, but are quite comfortable and can insulate themselves from the results that they are going to engender here. So as somebody who's been here, as you say, in various capacities my whole life in and around New York, you feel like people who don't have a real stake in the place are helping to have it slip away.
0: There is a fixation, an obsession with Israel and Jews. And AIPAC, I saw a DSA leader was interviewed by Jewish Insider promoting an insane anti-Semitic conspiracy theory. And the reporter was asking questions and this person shot back, go get your rabbi. I mean, we're seeing this true obsession where I feel like if they were given the opportunity, these people, option one, Medicare for all. Option two, the Jewish state is annihilated. I have no doubt which one they would pick.
2: Yep. I can't say I disagree with you. I mean, the rhetoric is that hot. And, you know, again, I go back to low information. Nobody turned out to vote, which is just shameful in a vote that really does matter here, because these are the people representing New York going to Congress. And their ignorance, these kids who are so fired up that they will charge at ICE agents with bricks, screaming free Gaza, because they love to conflate all of the various progressive causes. They, as I often say on the air, couldn't find Gaza on a map of Gaza. They have no idea of the history of the place. They have no genuine interest in the history of Israel and the formation of the nation or of the Palestinian people and where the Bedouin tribes originated. None of that stuff that, as a former counterterrorism guy, we embedded ourselves in very, very deeply to understand the vectors blowing through what we needed to do to keep New York safe. It's all performative, but my God, it's a performance that goes to 11. And they are all in. And the results are what you're seeing. Somebody like Chevalier up in Washington Heights, the Dominican area, a stronghold of people of color, working class, Democratic voters, being usurped by a woman who's never accomplished anything in her life, spent her entire adult life so far in college, got herself a Middle Eastern studies degree because she needed to check another grievance box from where I sit. My opinion, she needed to convert to Islam so that she could not only she could have the trifecta. I'm a woman, I'm a person of color, and I am also a Muslim. And I say that because these are the things that she leans into in her public discourse. She's not qualified to hold the position that she holds. It's a silly, reflexive response to TDS and what they think socialism is going to deliver, and they're going to be disabused badly.
0: Her organization that she co-founded, in writing, calls for the total destruction of Western civilization. That's their stated goal. Now she's going to be the Democrats' nominee for Congress in New York City, endorsed by Zohran Mamdani, endorsed, of course, and this is the umbrella endorsement, by Hassan Piker, who said that America deserved 9/11. And a bunch of these voters in New York said, great, let's vote for these people. There's the state Senate candidate that Mamdani endorsed, also Hassan Piker, who is Muslim, who said that 9/11 was the inevitable manifestation of America's evils, like racism and Islamophobia and capitalism. That person won her primary. You've got the guy across the river in Jersey who was the confidant and translator for the first World Trade Center bombing mastermind. I mean, having this happen anywhere in the United States, I think would be very disturbing. Having it happen in New York and the greater New York area, given what happened almost 25 years ago, it is very, very difficult for a lot of us to process.
2: And very, very hard to believe. Now, look, let's be frank here. What you've traded in Congress is dyed-in-the-wool guaranteed Democrat votes. For dyed-in-the-wool guaranteed Democrat votes. They're not going to vote any different. Espelot wasn't going to vote any different than how Chevalier is going to vote. They're always going to vote left, period, end of story. Espelot had something like a 2% rating on the conservative scale here. These people never break rank.
0: That was the incumbent that she beat.
2: That's right. And, you know, it's you could argue that in a way for the right, it is at least a short-term gain. Why? Because the squad, which is what they're all going to join here, never promulgates any legislation that matters. They are quarantined by their own party into irrelevancy. Name something that AOC ever pushed through that mattered. It's all performative crap that their own party isolates. And so in that way, you've got a couple of people now, let's say make it three more additions to the squad. You're up to, let's say, seven or eight. That are going to be do-nothings and just vote left. So in a practical sense, I'm not sure a whole lot changed in terms of votes. The danger is that what's happening is that this stuff is, and I hate to use the term, but it applies, normalized. And you're starting to see an acceptance of open. And if you ever wondered where, hey, hey, ho, ho, Western Civ has got to go, came from, which was the chant at Columbia University during the campus takedowns that occurred up there when they took over the campus up there, understand that Chevalier was a student there getting her degree. And so these people are normalizing. She was one of them. So she was, helped organize it. She participated and everything else. So they're normalizing this stuff. And there, I think, is a little bit of naivete on the part of the rest of the country who are happy to say, well, it's just the blue cities. Yeah, it's happening in New York. They're all crazy. Well, you know, Chicago, they're all nuts, you know, that kind of thing.
0: Nope.
2: This is the base now on the left, and they're dragging that party into this swamp.
0: Yeah, they're not going to be able to isolate it and quarantine it the way that they've tried to so far because it's growing. And by the way, I can already hear some people saying, well, maybe I don't really care that much about Israel, and I'm against anti-Semitism, but I'm not Jewish, so it's not really my issue. Here's the thing. I don't view it that way at all. But I would caution people, often anti-Semitism, anti-Zionism, quote-unquote, obsessing over Israel, this is really just a stand-in, a placeholder for hating Western civilization writ large, especially the United States of America. And I'm not someone who likes to run around accusing other people of hating America because I disagree with them. But Chevalier, for example, and Mamdani knows all of this and bear-hugged her, I'd say regardless of this, but maybe because of this, she has said openly that she hates the country. She called the United States a bleeping disgrace and bragged that when she got her hands dirty, there wasn't a napkin around, so she wiped them on the American flag. I mean, Paul, they're advertising these things.
2: Oh, yeah. And the problem they have with Israel, understand something, is that it looks too much like America. It's too successful. And because it looks like a proxy for America, and of course, the color line matters, right? Israelis generally, unless you are a Middle Eastern origin, a Sephardic Jew, generally are perceived as white. And so consequently, you have that aspect of the grievance industry as well. And, you know, unusually, Guy, you can actually trace this trend pretty specifically. I think you and I have talked about in the past, student newspaper came out in the 60s. That essentially argued we have to switch our loyalty, as it was like the student workers newspaper or something like that. It was a lefty thing that came out. It was primarily a sort of a new Black Panther kind of organ. And it was a groundbreaking article that said we have aligned ourselves historically here with the Jewish people because they were the oppressed. Well, you know what? We've gotten it wrong. Our brown brothers in Palestine are the ones who have been oppressed by the Jewish state. And it was a cognizant switch of the progressive narrative that changed the alliance of the hyper-left here during the tumultuous 60s from the Israeli state, which at the time was socialistic. You had the kibbutz system and all of that. And it was because, again, Israel was surviving and thriving and becoming too successful, and they wanted the oppression narrative to switch over into more of a racialized narrative. And right yep. there it began. And it's only yep. been and, fomented since.
0: Yep. And it's not just about Israel at all. It's about us. And some of them who are maybe dumb enough or foolish enough or radical enough to say it out loud are doing it. And they're now, in some cases, winning congressional primaries. Paul, about 2 minutes left, quickly putting on your attorney hat. The accused assassin of Charlie Kirk is still facing the death penalty, even after the judge in the case had this scathing condemnation of the prosecution for violating a gag order. That's one update in a high-profile case. Also, the accused assassin of the healthcare CEO, Brian Thompson, his team had talked about using a psychiatric defense and then withdrew that. And now there's a possibility of a plea deal conversation that's being reported. Just want to get quickly your analysis on that in about a minute and a half.
2: Mangione, they apparently are denying that there's any plea discussions. I don't see the government wanting to do it. Remember, there are two different cases going against Mangione, one state, one federal. His side is saying no plea deal. In the state case, they pulled the psychiatric defense here. No clear reason why. We can speculate that he didn't want to take the stand and reveal certain things because that opens all kinds of doors. As of now, you're going to see the state case begin in September, and the evidence is strong. As far as the Robinson case, the judge has allowed all kinds of delaying tactics there. He really needs to push it forward. I think he's finally getting to that point. He issued this scathing condemnation of prosecution, but he didn't really do anything substantive. He's doing everything he can to lean into giving the defense everything that they want while making sure that the good evidence against Tyler Robinson stays in. That's where it is. The case remains strong, but it's plodding along. Both those cases are very strong, and I'd be very surprised if either one of them ever beats the case.
0: And in the Charlie Kirk assassination case, that offender, if convicted, could face the death penalty. And I think if there's ever a case, there's ever a reason, if there's ever a situation in which to hand down capital punishment, this would be it. That is my view on that subject. And we'll leave it there for now and check back in very soon with our friend and colleague, Paul Morrow, Fox News contributor. Paul, always appreciate your time here.
2: Thank you, Guy.
0: Victor Davis Hanson will join us when we come back, a conversation about America at 250 years that you do not want to miss.
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10: Oh, man, I love this guy. 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
13: Thank you, Ray, and I appreciate you still holding on to me.
10: How do you get your mind wrapped around everything that's going on? Now, it's changed a little bit as far as social media, the media, bets, and things like that, but still, it's a big stage. It's the moment of your life. How do you keep that in check?
13: We were pretty loose, you know, going down into New Orleans. You know, the media created a lot of anxiety because of McMahon and some of the alleged things that he said on the radio. And I have to tell you, my best memories were of the days leading up to it. And I remember, you know, some of my running buddies then Mike Tomczak was my roommate on the road, and I was really good friends with Tom Thayer. And we had an actor friend, Adrian Zemed, who's from Chicago.
14: Yeah.
13: And we all rented a limousine so that we could go out and party, you know, that week and not have to drive and not worry about it. And like the one of my memories, and you can ask Tom Thayer this, and I don't even know how it came up, but our limo driver's name was Bobby. And Bobby made the mistake of telling us he had a penile implant. the whole week, Thayer's telling, you better show us, Bobby, or I'm going to beat the bejesus out of you. I mean, it's just, you know.
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15: Back in the spirit of America 250, and we are, what, 8 days out from the 4th of July, 250 years out from the signing of the Declaration of Independence in Philadelphia. As we talk about the legacy of America, the birth of America, the celebration of the ongoing historic success and miracle that is America, I think a big piece of that is thinking about our country through the lens of history. And who better to help us think that through and talk that through than one of our favorite guests, Victor Davis Hanson. He is the Martin and Illy Anderson Senior Fellow at the Hoover Institution. His focus is the classics and also military history, highly relevant to this conversation, to this celebration, to this taking inventory of our country after a quarter of a millennium so far. Victor Davis Hanson, Professor, it's always great to have you here. Thank you for joining us.
16: Thank you for having me, Guy.
15: So you've written a column just a few weeks ago, America at 250, still dominating the world, and here's why the left won't admit it. So let's start with the first piece of that. By the metrics, how and why is America still dominant?
16: Well, I kind of go by historical metrics, even pre-industrial. Do we, countries that are dominant have a good fertility rate? Ours isn't great, but it's 1.72. Europe's 1.35. Russia's about 1.2. China's 1.0. So we're pretty good there. We're the world's largest producer of food. China now, because of its expanded diet varieties, imports, has to have every day 30% of its food imported. We're the world's largest producer of gas and oil by far. In fact, the greatest in the history of civilization. China, a competitor, has to have every single day 11 million barrels imported. Our military, for all the criticism of it, as we saw in the bombing of Iran and prior attacks, it easily went through Chinese-supplied air defenses. We see what Russia's doing. We see what Europeans are doing. It's completely outclassed as any other military. We're the longest constitutional government, Democratic-Republican government in existence. We have a unique constitution. We have some crises. One of them is we've had open borders. We have 53 million people. It's a new high who weren't born in the United States, 16% of the population. And we're not acculturating them and assimilating them and integrating the way we should. But all that said, it's always a relative game. And compared to our rivals, neutrals, and allies, we're in pretty good shape. In higher education, we all are critical of the humanities and the social science, but in the STEM categories of the top 50 universities in a recent study by the Times Educational Supplement from London, we had, I think, 45 of the top 50 universities in the world. California had, as bad as it is, it had 5 universities in the top 25, I think. So in terms of education, food, fuel, military, we're in good shape. We have to address the debt. That is $31 trillion. It's $3 billion a day in interest. And we have to assimilate this new population and make sure it's legal, diverse, measured, and it can be assimilated. But compared to what we've been in the past, I think we're in a great shape.
15: On that positive note, Victor Davis Hanson, let's take a break and continue this discussion. A lot more to get to. I have more questions, of course. That's all coming up when the Guy Benson Show returns after this.
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14: Brighter weather in our weekend forecast. Looking forward to some sunshine tomorrow. 60 degrees at the lakeshore tonight. Northeast winds continue tonight with some gray weather around 50s in the burbs. Mostly sunny for tomorrow, 71. Sunday, partly cloudy, 80 degrees. And then here comes some heat and extended forecast next week and for early July. Talking about some low 90s in the forecast. From the Weather Channel, I'm meteorologist Scott Lauriemore, WLS AM 890 with another update in 30 minutes.
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18: Fox News, I'm Angelo Bavaro. Israel and Lebanon signing a U.S.-mediated framework agreement intended at eventually ending the Israeli occupation of southern Lebanon.
19: As I told all the parties here today, it's the beginning of the beginning. There is a lot of work ahead. We don't in any way underestimate the difficulty of the task ahead, but we understand the importance of it, how vital it is. And we are honored to have played a part in bringing this together.
18: Secretary of State Marco Rubio. The case against the man accused of starting last year's deadly Palisades fire ending in a mistrial.
20: 10 jurors said they would vote against conviction or not guilty. 2 others would not go along on any of the 3 charges.
18: Federal prosecutors say they will retry. That was Fox's William Lajeunesse. The death toll in Venezuela climbing to at least 920 from major twin earthquakes. 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
6: Halfway through the Guy Benson Show on this Friday, Victor Davis Hanson is still with us talking about America 250. And before the break, you just ran through a number of really compelling trenchant points. I'm not sure how to argue against it, but people generally do, even in a broad sense, if they don't want to get into any of the specifics you just mentioned. America's on the decline, that sort of thing. The second part of your column is why the left won't admit it. Why won't they? I mean, can't you be critical in a constructive way of your country while still seeing clearly all the great things about it and, in fact, the dominance of it, while also recognizing that, quite frankly, if you were to have someone else supplant us as the global superpower, the options are far worse? Why can't some Americans wrap their head around those truths?
7: Because then they lose the argument of systematic, fundamental, radical change, what Barack Obama said we're 6 days from radically transforming the country. That's what the left always wants to do. It wants to socialize the economy. It wants an equality of result rather than opportunity. It wants sort of an aristocratic, bicoastal elite, in our case, to run things. It always has contempt for the working classes, the white working class especially. So without saying that, if you say things are pretty good and we can improve upon them, then there's no need for all of this new rhetoric about transgenderism, open borders, 12 million illegal aliens coming in under Biden, revolving door, criminality, all the things they brought us. They have an agenda, and it always hinges on we're in dire straits. In World War II, you know, and the right does the same thing. We were saying, Charles Lindbergh said we couldn't fight the Nazis. They have a paradigm. They got through the Depression much better than we did. We can't fight them. It's a new Mussolini Nazi world. After we destroyed them, then it was the Soviets have created a new man. The Cold War, you can't beat them. They've got more nukes. They've got better tanks. It's not going to happen. And then when they fell, it was Japan Incorporated. They bought Pebble Beach. They bought Radio City. They're buying everything. The Japanese have this kind of crony capitalism government. It's a better paradigm. And then when they went into infertility and deflation, then it was the EU at the millennium. My gosh, the EU was 96 cents to the euro and it got up to $1.65. They've got 450 million people. They don't spend things on defense. This is so smart. And then look at the EU today. And then, of course, the latest was China. China was going to overtake our GDP, a lot of people said, by 2025. They're 10 trillion less than we are. They're about 21 trillion. They have 1.4 billion people. And a crude back-of-the-hand arithmetic takes four Chinese residents to produce 60% of the GDP of one American. So we're in pretty good shape, and it's the system that's very flexible, self-critical, and adopts. And I was looking the other day at what people were saying about 5 years ago on AI, robotics, bioengineering, even cryptocurrency, and they said that we were behind in all of these fields. But once you kind of let Elon Musk go and Mark Zuckerberg and Jeff Bezos and all these people, Mark Andreessen, and you say,

0: We're not going to do what Europe does. We're not going to do what China. Just go out and you can make all the money you want, but you have to put America first. You have to do things with weaponry, satellites that enhance your country. And they rose to the challenge, and nobody thought that would be happening. We're on the verge of leading on all of those latest technologies.
1: It's amazing that you just ran through all of the dire predictions of doom and gloom and America losing its place, and how each and every one crumbled. And after all of that, you might say our flag was still there, Victor. And here we are celebrating 250 years. And I know you've had some more reflections on the character and the greatness and the unique nature of our country, Victor.
0: The reason that America exists today is we're a meritocracy. I mean, we all have tribal tendencies and we all have favoritism and family cronyism. But basically, if you compare us to the alternative, it's very different. I went to Libya once, and when I got off the plane, I was there for 2 weeks. There were potholes everywhere. And I asked the person driving, why do you have potholes when you're one of the biggest oil producers and asphalt producers in the world? He turned around without even blinking and said, we hire our first cousin. It's the first thing he said. Any job we have, we always keep our own. And we don't do that in the United States. And so we're very meritocratic. Multiracial democracies in Indonesia, Brazil, India, they have caste systems. They don't work very well. And that's one thing that we're fighting right now, tribalism. But we don't have a tribalist system that we integrate and assimilate people much better than even Europe does. And that's a great advantage. Our Constitution, it's not part. Nobody can emulate. Every time we've tried to nation build, people said, don't try to do this. It's too difficult. Use the European parliamentary system, the prime minister, etc. But what our system does is it does two things really well. It gives power to localities under federalism, 50 states, so that if you have a problem, and you're venting and people are getting angry, they can vote with their feet, and there's competition between the states to come up with a better paradigm. We're seeing that with red versus blue today. That puts enormous pressure on the blue states to change their bankrupt ways or they're going to lose their population. And we've seen that in the past. And the second thing is we don't have a multiplicity of these little splinter parties that parliamentary democracy does. We have these various views that are contained basically within two parties. Every once in a while we have a third party, but it fizzles out. And that gives a sense of stability, that it keeps people from being too radical. If you're a radical, even a social, the new socialist Islamists or whoever they are in the Democratic Party, they are within the Democratic Party. They may try to take it over, but all it will take is one big McGovern-like defeat, and we won't hear from him for a while. And the same thing with Barry Goldwater. I had a lot of admiration for him, but he was at the fringe of the Republican Party, and, you know, it doesn't work. These little parties don't work, and we keep them within two parties, and that's a source of stability. And, of course, we have a Bill of Rights. No other country really does, not Britain, not any of the European countries. And you can see with social media the difference here between, I think UK is censoring more people than China now a day. So we've got a lot of intrinsic advantages, and I don't think we appreciate it enough. And we've got a very good system of the military as well, civilian control of the military, but we have the best military academies in the world. We have a very effective way of taking people out of the middle class, like a Chester Nimitz or Dwight Eisenhower, and turning them into world-class leaders after their academy experience. And most of the military academies in Europe and in Asia still have aristocratic constraints. You have to be part of an aristocratic elite. And America's very different that way. It has a lot more upward mobility and fluidity among classes. We're not a class nation. We don't have titles, baron, earl, sir, dom. And we don't ask people, you know, how many acres is your parents? Did you have land? What's your dad's college background? We just treat people as they are and judge them on what they produce, not who their ancestors were. And every time we try to do that, the mass of Americans make fun of it and caricature it.
1: And that's as it should be. Victor Davis Hanson, our guest on the Guy Benson Show. Let's wrap up this discussion, a really important one, after the break.
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13: Heads are exploding in Chicago Bears territory and their fan base. 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
13: I'm someone who took January 6, 2021 very seriously. 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I put most of the blame on Donald Trump. But here we have, in Minneapolis, local authorities refusing to cooperate with the feds on immigration enforcement. 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
13: Back on the Guy Benson Show with the great Victor Davis Hanson of the Hoover Institution. And Victor, to continue that thought, there's a lot of love for America and surging patriotism around this big July 4th celebration, 250 years after 1776. But it's against a backdrop of waning, fading patriotism among certain groups of Americans, including very much the young. This is something that we've lamented on this show. I know you have as well in some of your writings. And part of the problem to which you attribute all of this is America's youth not understanding our own history. What lessons of history don't they know, and what should they know?
14: The university and the K through 12 are therapeutic now, so it's a sin of commission and omission. They omit things that we all used to grow up with. I'm 72, but we had when we had a music class, it was a music class in fifth grade, and we went through America the Beautiful, My Country Tis of Thee, The Star Spangled Banner, God Bless America. Then we went into American Folk Tales, Stephen Foster. And so that gave us, it was music, art. It was a holistic approach, literature that we read about, and biography was very important. We read about biographies of Lou Gehrig. We read of George Washington, of course, but the whole curriculum across the board in multi-disciplines was about how unique the United States, and it didn't seem like brainwashing. It was more of a discovery, and we don't do that at all, and we've replaced it with sort of a feel-good, you're important, T-ball attitude, and DEI and things like that. And the result of it is we don't have any idea who gave us everything we have. So if I have students, even when I talk to them at Stanford, and I say Iwo Jima, Okinawa, Bella Wood, Gettysburg, they don't know what I'm talking about. And if you say, we're here in California, we had the most sophisticated California water project in the world of water transference, and now we're using it, and we're not maintaining it. They don't know what you're talking about. And if you don't know that, then you deprecate the past. You say, well, they were racist, or they were sexist, or they were wanting, or they didn't have our technology, but you don't have any sense of gratitude that you are walking among ghosts, that all this stuff that we have, this infrastructure from the Hoover Dam to the White House, was built for a purpose by better generations in some way, much poorer generations that didn't have our technology and lifestyles, but they bequeathed to us the system, and their idea was that they, whatever they got, they were going to pass on something better. And I don't see that very often in our leaders today that talk about that. And one of them, Barack Obama, just dedicated his library the other day. And before he could even open his mouth, he was attacking the founders. And he said, well, you know, the Declaration promised all men are equal, but, you know, we never fulfilled that privilege for, he may be technically right, but he had no idea that that was a big, big debate when John Adams delegated five people to write the Declaration. And Jefferson wanted that in to abolish slavery, even though he was a slave owner, but that would have torn apart the Union. That was the idea. The Southerners said, we're not going to join if you start that in. So they knew that they had to get rid of slavery, and they knew that when they did get rid of slavery, they were going to have a civil war. And they couldn't have a civil war until they had a nation. But for Obama, that's just, there's no acknowledgement of that at all. The other thing, very quickly, guys, we never make any comparisons. Ilhan Omar comes over here and she tells us she was surprised what a trashy country is, and that dictators are worse here than they were in Somalia. And no one has confidence to defend the country and say to her, well, wait a minute. You came over here. We didn't ask you to come. You came here and now you're insulting the host that gave you a free education, that you're in the upper middle class. According to your own financial statement, you're worth $30 million. Ms. Omar, do you know that most of the people who came with you to Minnesota from Somalia were connected with the Saeed Barre government, the genocidal government? Your own father was a colonel in his army. And we don't say to you, you all have blood on your hands. You were participating either actively or latently with killing 200,000 people. And then you came over here as refugees, and you sort of erase that whole past, and then you won't do the same for your host. You start to bring up past about how we're so racist or sexist or we had slaves, and no one counters them. And I think that we need to be much more aggressive about critics of the United States compared to what. Mm-hmm. Tell us what the alternatives are. Tell us about your country that you came. I have a lot of Indian friends from India, and they are coming very frequently. That we have a big scandal here about Indian truck drivers. And I was in an argument with my friends. And I said, what would happen in India if a bunch of Americans came over there and they were given licenses and they started, you know, getting in serious truck accidents? He said, you don't want to know, Victor. You do not want to know what would happen. And I said, well, there it is. So I think we have to get a lot more muscular about defending the country, and especially our ancestors. And we're not doing that at all.
13: Yeah, we got to combat, you mentioned the sins of omission and commission, omitting the great, proud, triumphant history, and then commission, overemphasizing the flaws, and then I think sliding into negative propaganda that you referenced. Before I let you go, Victor, in the New Criterion, you wrote about the military legacy of the Revolutionary War. And having watched the documentary on PBS recently about it, I was reminded, I knew some of this in school, but I was reminded how many times we really could have failed. America wasn't necessarily going to exist. If a few little things went differently, history could have turned quite differently. And yet here we are, and we have this history to recount and to celebrate. But there were key moments in that war. Would you like to reflect on that general idea, or maybe give an example real quick?
14: We didn't have an army to fight a classical European battle against the British, so at times we used a regular swamp, the Swamp Fox, the Green Mountain Boys. We were very flexible about the contingents we fielded. We didn't have a navy comparable to Britain. We needed the French, and yet the French knew that if we were to be successful, we were still what they would call Anglo-Saxons. We had fought them in the French Indian War, so that was very tricky for Jefferson and Adams and Franklin to get the French on our side, even though they felt that this would not last very long. And it didn't. We were already, after the country was fine, fighting the French here and there. So that was very important, that alliance. And then people think we were backward. We had very sophisticated weapons. We had rifled flintlocks that were superior to the British Brown Bess. We even tried to craft a submarine, the world's first submarine, really. It didn't really have military applications at first, but it would very soon after that. And so when you look at this very tiny little country, and 40% of the people were not in favor of it, and then you're going against the greatest navy and maybe the third or fourth best army in the world, and yet you have to find a strategy that uses your geography, your knowledge of terrain, the home ground, an alliance with the French. Your weaponry is sort of ad hoc, and you have to say to your men, you guys are on the frontier, you're fighting the Native Americans, you're fighting each other, you are the best shots in the world. We have to incorporate those skills. And we can't quite have a European army yet, and maybe even when we do, we'll need you to be irregulars. And so it was a very flexible idea. And Washington was he'd had a lot of experience. I don't think anybody else would have been able to lead the Continental Army except him.
13: An essential man in our history, and our first president responsible for so many, not just military triumphs and political decisions, but also traditions and precedents that stand to this day, the indispensable American in many ways. Victor Davis Hanson, our friend here on The Guy Benson Show. He's a senior fellow at the Hoover Institution, helping us think about our place in history and this glorious celebration of our 250th birthday. Victor, thank you so much for your time.
14: Thank you for having me, Guy.
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23: Central parts of the state, the shower's very light here for today. Our temperature's in the mid-60s this afternoon. So a nice cool afternoon out there. Temperature well below average. We're at 60 tonight and 50s in the burbs. Sunshine returns tomorrow and for Sunday with 70s tomorrow, 80s on Sunday. And bring in the heat next week with some 90s in the forecast for early July. From the Weather Channel, I'm meteorologist Scott Laurie Moore, WLS AM 890 with another update in 30 minutes.
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25: This is a Fox News alert. New strikes on Iran. I'm Lisa Brady. The U.S. military just launching new airstrikes targeting Iranian missile and drone storage locations after President Trump accused Iran of violating a ceasefire with a drone attack that hit a cargo ship in the Strait of Hormuz.
26: I just spoke to a senior U.S. official who confirmed that those airstrikes were, in fact, in response to Iran firing a one-way attack drone against a Singapore flagged ship overnight. That ship was trying to leave the Strait of Hormuz. It was passing along the Omani coast.
25: Fox's Jennifer Griffin. President Trump telling reporters less than an hour ago.
27: I don't like the fact that they took a shot yesterday. Actually, four. We knocked down three at a ship. Not an allied ship, but a ship, a very expensive ship.
25: A memorandum of understanding between the U.S. and Iran requires allowing travel freely through the strait in exchange for a U.S. naval blockade ending. Meantime, the U.S., Israel, and Lebanon reaching a trilateral agreement aimed at eventual peace after months of Israeli conflict with Iran-backed Hezbollah militants in Lebanon. One Hezbollah official is criticizing that agreement and warning it won't be enforced without civil war. A staggering toll in Venezuela, where the Associated Press is now reporting more than 51,000 people missing in double earthquakes, already blamed for more than 900 deaths.
28: Government officials in the South American country expect the numbers to climb higher as searches through rubbled buildings continue. Both quakes registered magnitudes in the 7 range, hitting late Wednesday in coastal cities such as La Guaira and Morón and the capital of Caracas. Hundreds of structures have been destroyed, leaving survivors homeless. U.S. military search and rescue teams reportedly are now on the ground to assist.
25: Fox's Evan Brown, more than 3,000 injured. 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
6: America's turning 250. 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
0: NASA had the successful launch, and there are American astronauts in space. 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
0: I try to be honest about these things and look with fresh eyes at each incident and not just buy one narrative or another. 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
0: Commander Bovino, he's been ordered basically to leave Minneapolis by the higher-ups in the federal government, along with some but not all of the Border Patrol agents who are on the ground there. 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
0: It's the happy hour here on the Guy Benson Show. Happy Friday, everyone. Hope you're having a great one. Almost the weekend. 1 hour left here together. 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I did enjoy one at the beach yesterday. In fact, I posted a photo of it on my Instagram story at Guy P. Benson. 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Mary Catherine, welcome back.
2: Hello, how you doing?
0: I'm doing well. I want to start with this controversy in Michigan, in the Democratic primary for U.S. Senate, where the leading candidate is an acolyte of Hassan, America Deserved 9/11, Piker, and he very well could end up being the Democrats' nominee for the Senate in that state, statewide, once that primary occurs later this summer. And there's a controversy here where one of his Democratic opponents is being attacked as a bigot, including, amazingly, by the bigot himself, Hassan Piker, saying that she's running this Islamophobic smear campaign. Mallory McMorrow is her name. And here's what she said on CNN, tying Mr. El Sayed, the Senate candidate there, to Hassan Piker in Cut 25.
3: There's a responsibility for whoever we nominate as our next U.S. senator to recognize we have to build and expand a big tent. My opponent made a decision to bring in Hassan shortly after there was an attack on a synagogue here in Michigan, where a man drove a pickup truck into a synagogue where 140 preschoolers were at school that day. And had it not been for the security measures, the bollards in place, it could have been the largest mass killing of kids in this country's history. And to bring somebody in to represent your campaign, in my mind, is a very different decision than going on somebody's stream and talking to their audience.
0: So, Mary Catherine, that touched off even more fury and grievance and victimhood from the El Sayed camp and the Hassan Piker world crew, where they're saying, why on earth is she now tying the Hezbollah-inspired terrorist attack against the synagogue in Michigan to Hassan Piker? That is more evidence of bigotry in Islamophobia. One of these social media posters described that decision as inexplicable. And while I think Mick Morrow, who's again one of the Democrats running against El Sayed, didn't necessarily do this in a terribly deft way where she explained the connection, all of their protestations, you think, are a bit much. Why?
2: Yeah, because they're just pretending that Hassan Piker is not a professed open fan of Hezbollah, which is a terrorist organization with which he has said he has no issue. And this was in an argument with one of his fellow streamers who was like, it's a terrorist organization. He's like, I got no issue with them. Their resistance tactics have been quite successful against Israel. He says that his favorite flag is the Hezbollah flag. Now, why does this matter? Because the man who attacked the synagogue and would have loved to have been a mass murderer was Hezbollah inspired, had brothers who were Hezbollah brass in Lebanon. And the FBI has released this information. So yes, several weeks after that, when El Sayed has on the campaign trail with him in Michigan, close to the synagogue, a Hezbollah fan, those two things are connected. And to say that you're not connected to that because of your very obvious rhetoric on your streaming show that we can all hear is gaslighting, which is what they're sort of professional at this point.
0: Yes. And so a few other points on this, and you're right, people can look up these quotes from Hassan Piker, who marveled at and supports the, quote, successful, quote, resistance of Hezbollah, a U.S.-designated terror organization with a ton of American blood on its hands, by the way, an arm of the Iranian regime. He's been a big fan of their work. And he said he, quote, doesn't have an issue with them and their resistance, i.e. terrorism. And when asked about his favorite flag on earth, it is the banner of Hezbollah. These are things that he proactively offered to the world. We're not attributing these things or, you know, dreaming up smears for Hassan Piker. These are things he has advertised publicly on his show that has made him a millionaire while being a communist in this country. That's point one. Point two, and there's a third point to this, but we should not just glide past point two, even though, again, I think it was a bit clumsy the way that McMorrow kind of prosecuted this case. Hassan Piker, who was brought in as a surrogate and a campaign rally featured speaker, right? He is an official spokesperson, basically, for the El Sayed campaign. This is someone, and we've said it many times, and we will remind people of it, I think, as often as necessary. This is someone who said on his show that America deserved 9/11. He was separately celebrating an attack that badly wounded an American soldier, Dan Crenshaw, who went on to become a member of Congress. And he was applauding, Piker was, the brave soldier and Mujahideen who blinded him in one eye and then was making a very graphic reference to what happened to the eye socket and that it was a disgusting comment by Piker. And then he went on to say, bleep it, F it, I'm going to say it, America deserved 9/11. This is someone victim blaming, saying that when America lost nearly 3,000 innocent people at the hands of Al-Qaeda jihadist terrorists in 2001, we deserved it. We had it coming. We had earned that attack. So he is a pro-terrorism victim blamer, saying that victims of that jihadist attack deserved it. When you choose as a candidate, as El Sayed did, to have that person on the stump with you as you campaign for political office in America, in the immediate aftermath of another jihadist terror attack targeting Americans, the fact that Piker blamed America for 9/11, I'm sorry, that is relevant to the decision that El Sayed made to have Piker with him on the campaign trail. That is not a cheap shot. That is a fair, clean shot.
2: It's his identity politics. Islamophobia, they cry. And it's like, no, if you say over and over and over again in public, laughing, cheering that you side with the terrorists against your homeland, America, against civilians, which is what terrorism is, going after civilians and saying that they deserve it, then yeah, we're going to think that you side with the terrorists and someone may bring it up. That is not a violation of you and your speech rights or any sort of discrimination. That is just using the information that you are offering to voters and the public to illustrate that you've brought this person on the trail with you, that Hassan Piker himself is very open about what he believes, and you've done it weeks after an attempted terrorist attack on children in your state. It's like doing a local campaign in New York City with an Al-Qaeda fan 3 weeks after 9/11. Like, it's crazy town.
0: Yeah, no, they just end up waiting several more years and then nominating people like that for Congress in New Jersey, for example, with Dr. Hamawi. It's another situation that we've talked about here. And I'm sorry, like, this stuff is happening. They are doing these things. They are nominating these people. And I'll be damned if we don't notice and bring it up. And it is not bigotry to bring it up. And it's not being anti-Muslim, although if they view this as Islam, then that's their problem, I would say. It is not my problem or yours. Now, one more point on this, the third point. Here is a Punchbowl News report shortly after that synagogue attack earlier this year in Michigan. Abdul El-Sayed put out a lengthy statement in response to that attack. And here's the headline from Punchbowl News. Again, this was months back. El-Sayed, colon, statement on synagogue attack was a risk. Michigan Democratic Senate candidate Abdul El-Sayed acknowledged on an internal campaign call that his lengthy statement after the Temple Israel attack this month was a risk that really worried his team. One day after this man's thwarted terrorist attack in West Bloomfield, Michigan at a synagogue, March 12th, El-Sayed released a four-minute video condemning the attack while tying the terrorist's actions to Israel's military campaign in Lebanon. Quote, a week earlier, an airstrike killed his niece and nephew. Imagine if that had never happened. Imagine there was no war in Iran. Imagine if there were no airstrikes in Lebanon. Imagine if his family had never died, El-Sayed said. Parenthetically, not noted was the fact that his family was Hezbollah. This was a Hezbollah-inspired attack because it's in the family. The people living in Lebanon who were killed by Israel in the airstrikes were Hezbollah terrorists. That was glossed over, ignored completely in this statement, while blaming Israel for some guy in America trying to kill Jewish kids. Again, this is a form of victim blaming and whataboutism and deflection. He couldn't even cleanly condemn a terrorist attack at a synagogue in his state by a terrorist targeting Jewish children. He could not do that without bringing in Israel. That statement went on. We can and must condemn the attack on Temple Israel, and we can and must condemn the violence 6,000 miles away. Reflecting on the statement on March 18th, El-Sayed admitted his take was controversial. It was a risk. All of our team was really worried about saying something. But leadership is being willing to say the thing if you believe it to be true that nobody else is going to say. An El-Sayed aide said the issue is a complicated one in Michigan. Mary Catherine, he's patting himself on the back for the disgusting, equivocal statement that he made, pretending like it was very courageous of him to have made it, while his campaign's like, oh yeah, it was very risky, we were very worried. It's very complicated. No, it's not. It is not complicated to put out a one-sentence statement, which is, attacks on innocent people perpetrated for any reason are entirely unacceptable and disgusting, and we condemn it without hesitation or qualification, period. That is actually not complicated or hard, but in his mind, it's very complicated and very hard. And the fact that he figured out any sort of way to condemn the synagogue attack against children was actually quite brave, and he took quite a risk to do it. That's the candidate who brought in Mr. America Deserved 9/11 to campaign with him a few weeks after the Hezbollah attack, Hezbollah inspired against Jewish kids, with Hassan Piker, the surrogate for the campaign, having praised Hezbollah and its resistance and saying he had no problem with it and loves their flag. Once again, on point three, highly relevant, actually, to this and not bigoted at all.
2: Yeah, no, it's even that tepid non-condemnation, equivocating condemnation is considered like a big step for him. It's so embarrassing. But the thing is, it is complicated for him because his coalition has feelings about attacking civilians being okay, because part of his coalition is the Hassan Piker folks who like that kind of thing. And they don't like it when you say that attacking civilians, particularly Jewish ones, is bad. And so he has to equivocate in this way, which again is another round of victim blaming, right? Like Israel's attacked, these children are attacked, and therefore that's Israel's fault. I mean, this is what they do every time. It is turned around every single time on the people who are actually enduring the violence. And that should be relevant in a campaign to be a senator. And I know that everybody's going to watch his little TikTok videos. And look, I regret to inform everybody that he's quite good on television and a little bit charming and good looking. And that is a shortcut to a lot of people's support. But I would suggest looking a little deeper and finding out about the El Sayed who has trouble condemning an attack on Jewish school children by a guy in a truck with a bomb.
0: Well, it's risky. It's risky because a lot of his base likes the idea of attacking Jewish kids, and condemning it in his mind was risky. And the only way he could stomach it and felt like he could get through it and wriggle past some of those difficulties was to sort of construct this sick moral equivalence that you just described. Mary Catherine, speaking of something that shouldn't be that complicated but is made so by political actors, let's tackle a story out of the UK after this short break on The Guy Benson Show.
4: 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It's Guy Benson.

0: I love this place. I've been surfing here since I was a kid. Now, seeing my grandson out on the water, it means everything to me. Watching him and taking in the blue waves, the sea breeze, the blurry horizon.
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11: Headline, none of Mamdani's deputy mayors are black. 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
11: Back on the Guy Benson Show Happy Hour with Mary Catherine Hamm. All right, let's talk about this story. The Brits are having a hell of a time right now. They're having a heat wave, and they are just cooking. Like, almost literally, sweating up a storm. It's very, very uncomfortable for them. There's not a lot of air conditioning over there by design. It's part of this green craze that is especially deep-rooted in Europe. And they're doing, actually, a lot of air conditioning shaming of people. And there's a reason why, by the way, many, many more Europeans die of heat stroke in the summer in Europe than Americans die of gun violence. I know they're obsessed with our gun violence. It's not even close to the death toll they have over there from their ideological choice not to air condition things. But in the middle of this heat wave, they're having debates on television in the UK where there's like the left-wing communist environmentalist people who apparently haven't got the memo that the only thing they're supposed to care about now is Gaza, but they're at least pretending to still care about the climate. And they're saying it's actually terrible and irresponsible to use air conditioning, and it comes at a cost. And at best, we should ration it and only give it to the people who really, really need it, and everyone else should make do. And then the other side of the argument is this sort of apologetic mother who's trying to get her children to sleep, cut 31.
17: Well, I am not ignorant to the fact that it does unfortunately come at a cost, and arguably us using so much electricity, oil and gas is the reason we're in this position in the first place. However, last summer I was 7 months pregnant in the summer, and this summer I've got an 8-month-old baby and a 3-year-old. And my baby monitor last night said that both rooms at 7 o'clock at night, which is their bedtime, was 31 degrees.
18: Mm. Wow.
17: And Kate, like I think you said earlier, that the guidance is if the room is 29 degrees or over, children under 5 should not be in them. Now, what do I do? Where do I put them? They have to go to sleep.
19: So you put the aircon on?
17: So I put the aircon on, and it makes it more manageable, but it still wasn't an enjoyable sleep. I struggled to sleep in that, and my little baby is so restless.
11: Mary Catherine, the pro-air conditioning argument from this woman, and bless her heart, I'm not blaming her, but I guess this is the way they feel like they have to argue over there. It's like, oh yes, I know it has these trade-offs and great costs, and it can be very evil, and so, so sorry, self-flagellation, gas, and all of that, oil, oh dear, but it's unsafe for my children. Literally unsafe for my children, and very uncomfortable for the rest of us, so we put on the AC. That's the sane argument being presented on TV, with a lot of insanity out there lecturing people to just deal with the heat and suck it up for the planet.
20: Yeah, I don't understand this. Like, I try to be pretty good about understanding other people's points of view, and the one where you have a technology that will prevent a bunch of people from dying that's fairly easily accessible, or at least in places that don't make rules against it, is, and you don't deploy it to help old people and children, seems silly to me. It is a given in this country that we have air conditioning. The idea that this woman has to couch her argument for not having her kids sleep in a 100-degree room is crazy to me.
11: Well, it's because it is crazy, and I want to let you finish that thought, but first I'm up on a hard break, so let's take that and come back with more with Mary Catherine Hamm after this.

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1: Watching some light rain showers and weather radar moving from west to east, and northeast winds off the lake keeping us gray and cool today with sprinkles in 65, low tonight 60, 50s in the burbs. Sunshine returns tomorrow, 71 degrees, 80 degrees on Sunday, and some 90s for early July. From the Weather Channel, I'm meteorologist Scott Laurie-Moore, WLS AM 890 with another update in 30 minutes.
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3: This is a Fox News alert. I'm Carmen Roberts. Sources tell Fox News the U.S. military is carrying out airstrikes on Iranian targets following Tehran's drone attack on a cargo ship in the Strait of Hormuz.
4: This is in response for what the president has said was a breach of the Memorandum of Understanding and a breach of the ceasefire. Now we have a statement from CENTCOM saying that the targets were drone and missile storage sites as well as radar installations.
3: Fox's Jennifer Griffin in Washington. The unbelievable earthquake tragedy worsens in Venezuela as the death toll soars to 920 and the number missing more than doubles to 51,000.
5: Hundreds of structures have been destroyed, leaving survivors homeless. U.S. military search and rescue teams reportedly are now on the ground to assist.
3: Fox's Evan Brown in Miami. 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
10: Headline, none of Mamdani's deputy mayors are black. 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
0: Woke tales, woo! 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
3: WNBA hullabaloo around Caitlin Clark and that whole mess. But first, to finish what you were just saying on the Britain air conditioning environmentalism subject, I wanted to give you this opportunity, so go ahead.
4: They've made their national and regional identity partly based in sort of anti-American policy, right? So it's like, they do this, therefore we cannot do that because that would be bad. Well, it's not bad. It actually just like hums right along here, pun intended, with AC everywhere. And we have comfortable indoors during the summer and we're able to enjoy ourselves in many different climes as a result. And I can't believe that they just can't go out and buy a window unit and stick it in their house and enjoy.
3: Well, and they also have these policies about, you know, net zero and these insane public policies that they voted for, in fairness, although I think a lot of them do regret that. But yeah, they have a culture now of embracing painful, needless rationing, self-inflicted rationing, whether it's on healthcare, whether it's on air conditioning. These are choices that they've made. By the way, we air condition here to the hilt. We air condition the hell out of our country, and I love it. I do not like the heat. I love air conditioning. And guess what? Over the last 20 years, our carbon emissions have plummeted in this country. After President Trump took us out of the Paris Accords and everyone freaked out, overall, the trajectory on emissions is down. It fluctuates occasionally, up a little bit last year, down substantially other years. But we're doing the air conditioning, we're doing the gas guzzling, and we're still finding ways to turn down and pull down that trajectory on emissions. And yet they're doing this thing. I don't understand it, except through the prism of politics and control in dominating people's lives, which is what we see often in politics across the ocean. Unfortunately, I want no part of that here. Mary Catherine, finally, this Caitlin Clark situation. I had not been paying much attention recently to the WNBA. I guess she'd been out and injured a number of times, Caitlin Clark, the big superstar. But it's back in the news because I guess they had a 30-year commemorative poster, I want to say. It's like, hey, we're celebrating decades in business with the WNBA. And they had a ton of the players on this poster, including current players, by the way, like Angel Reese. But excluded from the poster is the biggest star in the game, Caitlin Clark. She got punched in the throat just the other night, and it's a huge controversy. And the opposing team was like celebrating that foul, which then wasn't called, finally resulted in a one-game suspension. And the coach of the offending player is like turning it into some sort of, hero story. Like she's a martyr for this suspension that she's been given for this punch to the throat of Caitlin Clark. She gets whistled for a bunch of fouls and technicals all the time. It just feels like this is a league that is determined to almost literally kill the golden calf that has brought more popularity and attention to the league than anything ever in its history. And it seems like they're so caught up in grievance and bitterness about that, and I think identity absolutely plays a role in that on a number of scores, that they're willing, I guess, to undermine their own success. I've never seen almost anything like it. Have you?
4: No, it's actually quite shocking. And look, I played women's sports, and I'm willing to say, hey, let them play. It gets rough out there sometimes, what have you. Like, women can be tough competitors. I don't know how you watch a compilation of the absolute muggings that have happened to Caitlin Clark on the floor and how they're treated and how they're not called and how they're celebrated by the people who have perpetrated them and think to yourself, like, this seems like a little out of line, guys. It is so self-destructive to the WNBA. Like, having been given one of the greatest players in the history of the sport, who everybody's very interested in, wants to come out to games and wants to buy merch and wants to buy everything, that's going to trickle down to everyone else. And to some extent has, despite their best efforts. But man, they seem really bent on sabotaging this whole thing because they've decided that this nice young Midwestern woman who shoots threes real good is bad.

0: And she has kept a ridiculously good attitude throughout. I think sometimes too good, because I would have reacted more angrily than she has. But it's really disgraceful to watch. I was glad to see her coach speak up for her against the reffing on that and against those who came after her in that game pretty forcefully. Sophie Cunningham, another player, often seems willing to stick up for her on the court, which I appreciate. But the idea that this woman would not be on the poster for 30 years of women's basketball when she's brought more prosperity and attention to the league than anyone ever has, like, why are we mad at that? It seems like ruining an obviously good thing for almost no reason.
1: Well,
0: it's
1: I think it's irrational. I think it's envy, and I think it's identity politics. I think it's those two reasons. They are envious of her success, and they are bitter that sort of on their DEI grievance totem pole, she is not in a place that ought to be exalted, so it's even worse. I think it's very obvious that's what's going on here. And it just feels so, so self-destructive by this league. By the way, the coach of the other team, after the paltry one-game suspension for that punch while she was lying on the ground, treating her player who committed that basketball assault like a martyr, she quoted in her social media post Michelle Obama saying, when they go low, we go high. I'm like, high as into the throat? What are you talking about?
0: Now, it's actually, we have a theme here, which is reversing victim and offender. Her player did the violent action, but because she's rightly punished for it, she's going to say that she's the martyr, the player who did the flagrant foul. It's just truly ridiculous. And it's this political brain rot that too many people are wrapped up in, especially in that league, it seems.
1: Mary Catherine Hamm, best friend of the program, Fox News contributor, OutKick columnist, podcaster, author, social media poster at MK Hammer. Mary Catherine, great chatting as always. Have a great weekend. Talk soon.
0: Thanks for having me, guys.
1: When we come back, the home stretch. Cookie got a performance review today. There were some glaring omissions. We'll get an update in the home stretch next.
2: In the swamp. Not of the swamp. Guy Benson.

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9: From the city of Chicago, our WLS audience aware of this. 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
11: Segment of the day. 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
11: The Guy Benson Show.
9: Home stretch on this Friday. Happy Friday. Almost the weekend. Almost some time off for yours truly. Been looking forward to that. Building up to the 4th with friends and family. Great guest host coming in next week here on the program. But we have one more very important segment here together on today's show. And it is, of course, as I mentioned, the home stretch. I will remind you that you can check out every home stretch from the whole week on Bonus Benson. which is on the free podcast, which is available every day on demand, GuyBensonShow.com, FoxNewsPodcast.com, wherever you get your podcasts, et cetera, et cetera. Well, Christine was out yesterday, unsurprisingly. More surprisingly, she is back today. She's actually here. And Christine, happy almost weekend to you. I know it's been a grueling full day of work in between your most recent time off and the weekend, so you've got to be exhausted.
12: I'm looking forward to the weekend. I'm happy it's Friday.
9: Yeah. Mm-hmm. I mean, you've done one consecutive day of work. That's a lot. It is a lot. And you had to come in today, actually, because you had your annual performance review at work. Mm-hmm. Yeah. And you were texting me about it. And let me just say for the record, as I've said before, they never talked to me about this.
12: Thank God.
9: Ever. Like, you are the senior citizen producer of my show, and I've never been asked to give one iota of feedback about your performance. That is, I guess, determined by other people who, I guess, know better than your friendly radio host. But how did it go, Christine? It sounds like you have an extra pep in your step.
12: Yeah, I mean, the review was like glowing. I have, in my ratings, I have exceeded expectations in every single category. Would you like to know the categories?
9: Well, first, is the person doing the review and who is handing down this glowing assessment, like, have you ever met them?
12: Guy!
9: Are they new here?
12: She's my boss, yes. I see. When I'm here, I see her.
9: Okay, so what are they basing this on exactly? Vibes?
12: Guy, I've exceeded expectations in job knowledge, in personal growth and development, in quality, consistency, and dependability.
9: Amazing. Dependability, that's got to have a fun definition. Go on.
12: Initiative and creative problem solving.
9: Mm.
12: Collaboration and teamwork. Personal integrity.
9: Oh.
12: Ethical conduct.
9: And right, like putting in all of your vacation time in the system.
12: And workplace respect.
9: Oh, yeah. When I think cookie, I think respect.
12: And effective and professional communication.
9: Wow.
12: Exceeded all expectations.
9: Did you pay them? Like, what happened here?
12: Well, this is interesting because they didn't ask you. It says Christine has an excellent relationship with her show host.
9: Wow. I mean, is this like some game of telephone? Did they interview someone else? Do they know what you do?
12: Yes. And this is my favorite. You know how they have to say, like, what's your goal for next year? What they want you to work on? I don't know if I'm supposed to be reading this.
9: Probably not.
12: But it says, given her willingness to always pitch in, Christine should focus on further mentoring associate producers. I'm sorry.
9: They need you to mentor more?
12: Yes.
9: I wonder how Dylan feels about that. Dylan's off today because he's been doing so much work in your absence. But did they interview him for this?
12: No, I have to say, I shouldn't be laughing. Like, I'm very proud of myself.
9: You are not just laughing. You are cracking up at your own positive review. I'm not even saying anything, basically. The punchline are the things that you're reading. You can barely get through it, Cookie.
12: Yeah, she says that I'm an excellent representative of Fox News and your show while I'm on the road.
9: Like at the booze events? You only come for booze events.
12: Do you remember last time I woke up from a hotel room with somebody else's shoes?
9: Yes, and you had to Venmo your colleagues to do your job for you because you were too hungover.
12: I'm literally crying right now.
9: An excellent representation of the show while on the road. Oh, my goodness. Well, so did you get a raise?
12: I did. Wow. So I don't know who put the good word in about me, but thank you. You did have to do a self-evaluation, and I did write a lot of good things about myself. So I think that helped.
9: Maybe that's what they took.
12: You think?
9: Yeah. I also wonder if maybe it was Brian Kilmeade and Jimmy Fallon who gave all the feedback in order for them to make sure you stay on my show.
12: Guy.
9: I'm just trying to like spitball here and figure out what
12: no,
9: happened.
12: No, that's not it, because now, I am filling in on Jimmy's show in August. And I think, I believe what I've heard is Jimmy is very excited. He likes to call me Crazy Christine on air. He doesn't call me Cookie.
9: Crazy Christine. Mm-hmm. He could just add Cookie Cookie. Does he not know about Cookie Cookie? I mean, he should definitely get on that. By the way, I do have to tell you, speaking of performance reviews, because I gave you one on the air, was it last year or the year before?
12: Yeah.
9: While also describing the fact that they never ask me about this stuff. Well, what do I know? So I gave you my own review recently, last couple of years, and I forget what it was, but it was just like factual statements.
12: Yeah, like Christine is a girl.
9: Christine is a female human, an adult female human. She is married to a man named Robert, like these types of things. But this year I have something actually much more interesting than that.
12: Oh.
9: Yes, I reached out to some sources through a conduit, an intermediary.
12: Oh, no.
9: And I'm surprised, actually. I'm surprised that they responded. And it was actually sent through all these, you know, different circuitous means with some subterfuge and some cloak and dagger stuff. But I was able to get my hands on another performance review of you by some of your other colleagues. Colleagues of yours located. Yes, I was actually able to get a performance review from your cartel. And I'm just going to read it. This is translated into English mostly. There's a few Spanish words in here.
12: You know, it would be very hard for me to speak with them in any other language because I don't speak Spanish. So they had to learn English to be in my cartel.
9: They did not learn English. They just used AI here for this. But they did call you galleta, which is the Spanish word for cookie, of course. So I'm just going to quote. This is from them. These are not my words. Galleta is a tenacious and ruthless member of our organization. She is here so frequently, it's like she lives here. Her punch card at Senor Frog's has saved us so much money for other more pressing matters. She is energetic and always willing to be a team player and often volunteers to, quote, carousel our opponents. This is a reference we do not understand. She is due for a promotion soon, but we told her it needs to be here in the office more often, which she says is no problem. Felicidades, mija. And that is where the transmission ended. So it sounds like you're really impressing people north and south of the border. Galleta?
12: Well, the good thing is Galleta is going to be there in about a week. So bring on the promotion.
9: You actually, no joke, are going to Mexico very soon.
12: It's funny. I put Cancun on the weather app. I added it to my phone. And I was like, why do I even take it off? Because I'm there and I have to add it a lot.
9: Do you have any goals for the upcoming year? Was this something that was discussed in your evaluation today?
12: Not the cartel one. Did you hear the goals? My goal is focusing on mentoring
9: associates. No, that's their goal for you. I'm saying, do you have goals for you?
12: Yes, I do. I think, you know, it's time for me to really lean into the future, you know, like video, social media.
9: Oh, technology?
12: Yeah, I think it's time for me to lean in and just
9: be a tech guru.
12: Yeah, I think that Dylan and I are going to do some crash courses over the summer. And I want to be like a video guru.
9: That is hilarious.
12: Oh. Another thing, I would like to be on camera, too. So that would be another goal of mine. I'm going to talk to the
9: boss.
12: Are you
9: going to go get hair and makeup every day? You're like, hey, Harris, get out of the chair. Cookie needs her glow up.
12: Yeah, I don't think that they would let that happen, but it's okay. I can, I can zhuzh myself up when needed.
9: And
12: what about
9: the idea?
12: Because
9: one of our guests today, while you were getting them teed up to come on the air, asked who was hosting the show.
12: Yes.
9: Wasn't sure if it was me. It's a Friday right before, you know, holiday time. And you said what in response?
12: Oh, I said it was me. I'm the one hosting today.
9: You were going to be hosting the show.
12: Yes. And then he said, congratulations. And
9: yeah,
12: then
9: was that a joke or is that one of these goals that you have for the coming year?
12: I don't know. No. I don't think cookie hosting would make sense to you. I mean, you obviously don't. I don't even think I need to ask you that.
9: Yeah.
12: No, but I think that it's time to put some cameras in these control rooms, don't you think?
9: Well, let's just see. I think that's above my pay grade to make those kinds of decisions. But congratulations, I guess, on this review of your work.
12: This is your senior producer. Look at it. Glowing review.
9: It's amazing. It is a near 4th of July miracle. On the Guy Benson Show, and on that very happy note, we will send you into your weekend. Have a great one, everyone. Back Monday with some fabulous guest hosts on the Guy Benson Show next week. If I don't talk to you before then, happy almost 4th of July. Happy birthday, America. We'll talk very soon.
12: Do you remember last time I woke up from a hotel room with somebody else's shoes?
9: Yes, and you had to Venmo your colleagues to do your job for you because you were too hungover.
12: I'm literally crying right now.
10: 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It's Jacob Mizorowski on the mound for the Brewers. -208. He's 8-3 with a 1.45 ERA. 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Cubs +224, 7.5 under the total. Both teams have won 4 consecutive games entering the series. The Brewers are -340 to win the series. The Cubs are +265. White Sox and Royals at Wrigley Field today. 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
13: Sunshine returning for the weekend forecast. It's been kind of a gray finish this week. A sprinkle or two tonight. 50s in the burbs, 60 at the lakeshore. Sunshine tomorrow, 71. Sunshine Sunday, 80 degrees. Early July featuring some summertime heat for Chicago with some 90s Tuesday and Wednesday next week. From the Weather Channel, I'm meteorologist Scott Laurie Moore, WLS AM 890 with another update in 30 minutes.
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15: This is a Fox News alert. The U.S. military is carrying out strikes against Iran.
16: This is in response for what the president has said was a breach of the Memorandum of Understanding and a breach of the ceasefire. We heard that there were explosions in 3 locations in Sirik, Iran. That is along the Strait of Hormuz coast. Now we have a statement from CENTCOM saying that the targets were drone and missile storage sites as well as radar installations. That is a strong warning shot across the bow at Iran to get the IRGC under control and to stop firing on ships in the Strait of Hormuz.
15: Fox's Jennifer Griffin. Iran's Revolutionary Guard says its response to today's U.S. attack will be, in its words, swift and decisive. The case against a man accused of starting last year's deadly Palisades fire ends in a mistrial. Fox's William Lajeunesse has details from Los Angeles.
17: A mistrial this morning declared in the case against the man accused of setting the most expensive fire in U.S. history. 10 jurors said they would vote against conviction or not guilty. 2 others would not go along on any of the 3 charges, arson, destruction of property, and lighting a timber fire. U.S. Attorney Bill Esaly has already said he will retry the case. I want to read a note that the jury sent to the judge last night. Quote, "We have people on both sides that are dead set, unwavering. We are at a standstill. We are unsure how to proceed. There is nothing the court can do to assist the jury in their deliberations. Those watching this case, not a real surprise."
15: And federal prosecutors say investigators arrested 20-year-old Alexander Mercado of Chicago on charges of helping plan the terror attack on the UFC event at the White House earlier this month. They say Mercado helped administer encrypted signal chat groups where the attack was discussed. 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
9: They want failure. 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
9: There's no reason for the business community to get way out on a limb making demands or ultimatums or the types of things that we saw back in 2020 and 2021. 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
20: 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Chris Plant. 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
21: Chicago Teachers Union, Chicago Public Schools agreed to Day of Civic Action on May Day for students and teachers on the day of the Communist Party celebration around the world. 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
9: A student at the University of South Carolina was killed in a hit-and-run accident by someone in the country illegally. 1 year behind bars for this hit-and-run accident that killed a young American citizen. 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
27: Oh, it's been a great freaking week. Not a decent week, not a good week. It's been a great freaking week. And no, he is not here, and he's not, you know, under the bunker and everything else. Once again, it is Brian Mudd here with you. Honored, as always, to be here with you. 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Check out the Brian Mudd Show podcast wherever you get your podcast. It's been a great freaking week. So one of the occupational hazards at this point on a Friday, happy Friday, by the way, with this great freaking week. One of the occupational hazards is the extent to which one's intelligence has been insulted. You're familiar with the expression about teachers, those who can't do teach. And by the way, I mean not the ubiquitous insult there. I am grateful for every constitutionalist that's a teacher that takes one for the team. They're actually capable, decent, honorable people. They're in the teaching profession. I'm not trying to impugn everyone ubiquitously, but I put a lot of teachers in the same camp that I also put like attorneys in. We need great attorneys, right? But like if you ever come across an attorney and they're like all of their favorite people are other attorneys, run the other way. If you ever come across, say, like a public school teacher and every person they want to be around or just a ton of public school teachers, just playing the numbers game, it's probably not one of the standouts in the profession, just saying. But again, for the great teachers, I appreciate you. Anyway, where I'm going with that particular analogy is it also applies in news reporting, because those who don't know report on stuff. You would think that if you're reporting on stuff, you would know stuff, but they actually don't. They don't know stuff. This has been a great freaking week. And all you get, what your impression of the news? What has your impression of the news been this week? Even right now. I mean, take a look at the headlines right now. Oh my gosh. U.S. retaliates Iran because of that Singapore ship that was nailed by the drone in the Strait of Hormuz yesterday. Oh my gosh. We're retaliating. That's bad. Great freaking week. Incredible news week. Unbelievable deal coming together on the deal. The MOU. Unbelievable deal. Trilateral deal pulled together today with Lebanon, with Israel, and us in the middle. Secretary of State Marco Rubio just knocking it out of the park again. In fact, Rubio said something that just totally crystallizes both my mood and just cuts the BS out of it.
0: The Iranian system is going to continue to produce all sorts of maximalist rhetoric. They're going to have people going on their TV, on their official media, and making all kinds of pronouncements. But what we're interested in is not their press conferences. What we're interested in is whether or not ships are moving. If ships are moving as they should be moving, then that's what we're going to judge and that's what we're going to react to.
27: Ding freaking ding. The only thing that matters are the freaking ships getting through the Strait of Hormuz.
1: Well, no, because the Singapore ship.
27: That, by the way, is a biological male news reporter that is still trying to figure out what letter he is on the homosexual alphabet. Just, you know, trying to channel one of the GSS newsers out there. The only thing that matters are if ships are going through the strait. You know how you can actually, if you're wondering how things are going with Iran, how things are going in the Middle East day to day anymore, well, I've been telling all my listeners to do, just look at the price of oil. Don't pay attention to anything in the news. Do not. Because they don't know things and they report stuff. And what's worse is most of your GSS news, your godless, soulless, and slanderous news out there, most of these people literally will put the IRGC on an even plane with the Trump administration. Well, the Trump administration said this, but Iran is saying this, which, by the way, is a whole other thing, because these poofer brains that report on things that don't know things don't even realize that you have multiple different state media outlets in Iran. They can't even get that part right. You have the IRGC that has their own state media apparatus, and then you have the president of Iran that has his. And those two are not on the same page a lot of the time. So even when you hear Iran saying this, no,
2: Most of the time, it's not, because they're reporting on crap from the IRGC, from the military. It's not speaking for Iran. Again, at this point on a Friday, with a week where it's actually been great, and all you hear is that it's crap around the world, the news cycle has been terrible, intelligence has been insulted, so I'm just getting the lead out a little bit. Believe it or not, because it's been a great week, I'm actually in a pretty good place. Just getting back to a place where we can talk about there being two sides to stories and one set of facts. And as I'm inclined to do, I will provide information to you that is helpful, useful, and repeatable. So here's the first thing to know. Do you know what the price of oil was earlier today? About 69, we got down to almost 68. It was barely 69. At about the point where we had retaliations, about 69.58. Do you know where we are most recently after the retaliatory strikes? We are at $70.24. Now, I'm going to get into this in just a moment. Hang on to that number because I'm going to break down some of the economic realities and other things. That is an unbelievably great price for a barrel of oil for this time of year. Like, you know, we're wrapping up the Amazon Prime Day stuff right now, which, by the way, didn't Amazon Prime Day start out like literally as a day and now it's a whole week or something? But anyway, I did think my wife picked up some more great wine glasses today off of that. So there's something. Looking forward to that glass of wine, by the way. So, oil at $70 a barrel. You don't have, for this time of year, a deal on Amazon. There's nothing on Prime Day or Prime Week that's as good as the deal buying a barrel of oil at $70. That's one. Now, remember Rubio's comment. The only thing that matters is what's going through the Strait of Hormuz. Tell me if you have heard this reported anywhere, unless you have heard it from me, if you have been getting extra credit and listening to my podcast or my morning show locally throughout South Florida. Do you know how many ships have been getting through the Strait of Hormuz? Since that MOU was signed last week, we have gotten 73% of pre-Iran war shipping traffic through the Strait of Hormuz. We're almost a week and a half into this thing. We, during this period, have gone 73% through. Do you know what we have gotten through over the prior 2 days through the Strait of Hormuz, including yesterday, where you had the ship that was struck, the Singapore ship that was struck by the Iranian? You know how much we've gone through the past couple of days? Over 100% of the product through the Strait of Hormuz for a normal Wednesday and a normal Thursday. Even with some of the ship totals, like you go back to Wednesday, 62 ships, and you've been conditioned by your news video that, oh, we usually get 100 through. Yeah, sometimes, and a lot of times it's less than that. But regardless, the ones that are getting through have been a lot of the big bulkers. We're making sure the biggest ships with as much oil as possible and everything else, there's dry bulk going through too. That stuff's getting through. And so there is actually more product that has crossed through the Strait of Hormuz the last 2 days than ordinarily would on insert year here on a Wednesday and Thursday in June. You don't hear it anywhere. And I'm pretty sure these people don't know things. The people are supposed to report on these things. How do you think it is that oil is where it is? Are you still driving the same as you were? The people you know? We haven't suddenly seen the economy just go to crap from this time 2 weeks ago. So what happened? There's a heck of a lot more oil that's getting through. And by the way, the MOU was all part of bringing that online. So price is truth. The saying in the financial markets, price is truth. Here's the next thing to know. The example I'll use is a real estate transaction.
27: people who are noobs to real estate will get a property under contract and be like, whew, wow, we got there. People who are experienced with real estate know that the moment you put something under contract, the real negotiation has just begun. And the negotiation is not finished until there are two signatures on either side and those documents are closed and recorded. That's when a deal is done. We have a 60-day high-stakes negotiation. Everything is being negotiated out there in the news media on both sides. Trump's playing the public negotiation game, same as Iran's playing the public negotiation game. Most of it means little. But it all gets reported as though it's meaningful. What's meaningful was that trilateral deal that got signed today between Lebanon and Israel. The deal where Israel is actually going to peel back out of a couple regions in southern Lebanon, and the Lebanese military is going to take over that territory, and they're going to work to push Hezbollah out of the territory. That's massive. That's massive. That's historically massive, on top of all the other big things that have been going on here. All right. So, trivia time. Because I was talking about, and by the way, if you're listening to the show last night, you might know the answer to this because I actually, for a fleeting moment, gave it to you. But trivia time, in inflation adjusted dollars, what has the average price for WTI crude? You know, Texas tea, Beverly Hillbilly style, the stuff that you and I use. What is the inflation adjusted price on this date over the past 15 years? Do, do, do, do, do, do. You got it? What number comes about? What is the average price for a barrel of oil on this date? June 26th. You know what the answer is? $90 a barrel. Remember, I said it's 70. And anything on Amazon Prime this week that's better deal than that, buy up your $70 barrels of oil. $20 off, normal rate, heck yeah. Our wine glasses didn't even come with that big of a discount today. So we spent most of the day with a barrel of oil at a $21 discount to just your average June 26th price. And we're at $20 of a discount. With everything that's happened in Iran, with the Singapore ship that was struck yesterday, with our retaliation just a bit ago, how does that happen? If you pay attention to the news media, oh my gosh. Look at the price of oil. Learn how that stuff works. Price is truth. Now, next question. Of the past 15 years, how many have featured the price of oil at an inflation-adjusted price that's been lower than where it is today? It's my tease for you. Come up with an answer. Past 15 years, how many has the price of oil been less than it is right now today? Be right back with that. Brian Mudd, in for the great one.
26: Mudd Lovin. Plant. He knows why things are bad.
3: Oakland has seen a 37% decrease in car break-ins. 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And KTVU found a way to spin that as a negative story. 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

0: All right, hey there. So I gave you a question to ponder during the break. The question was, of the past 15 years, how many have featured the price of oil at an inflation-adjusted price that is lower than where it is right now today? And the answer is only 5 times. Only 33% of the time. Okay, you got that? So independent of the Iranian war, the MOU, a Singapore ship struck in the Strait of Hormuz, all these things. 2/3 of the time, a barrel of oil is more expensive on June 26th than right now. It's been a great freaking week, if I didn't impart that correctly originally. Here's the next question. It's the final one for the moment. The inflation rate over the past 15 years has been 49%. Okay? It's kind of depressing to think about, right? Thank you, Bidenflation. So basically, the buck in your pocket right now is only worth half of what it was 15 years ago. On an absolute basis, meaning non-inflation adjusted, just straight dollars to dollars, despite the fact that a dollar is worth half now of what it was then. How much was a barrel of oil 15 years ago today? How much? Come on. It was $91. It was $91. If you do adjust for inflation, that'd be $129 a barrel. We're at 70. You know who was president 15 years ago? Remember Barack Hussein Obama? How many conversations do you recall there being about the oil crisis? Can you imagine if oil is at 129 right now? You know, the absolute peak during the war was 115. But you're like, well, that was just 1 year. No, what was it 14 years ago? You know what the price of a barrel of oil was in absolute dollars? Absolute. 14 years ago, it was $79. Or $109 in today's money. Well, that was 13 years ago, it was $128. 12 years ago, it was $141 flipping dollars. Double. It's been a great freaking week. Brian Mudd, we'll be right back.
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3: Watching some light rain showers pull in from the west. There's a stalled out front down in central parts of the state. The shower's very light here for today. Our temperature's in the mid-60s this afternoon. So a nice cool afternoon out there. Temperature well below average. We're at 60 tonight and 50s in the burbs. Sunshine returns tomorrow and for Sunday with 70s tomorrow, 80s on Sunday. And bring in the heat next week with some 90s in the forecast for early July. From the Weather Channel, I'm meteorologist Scott Laurie. More WLS AM 890 with another update in 30 minutes.
4: Bye. Fox News. I'm Angelo Bavaro. The U.S. military launching airstrikes in Iran one day after a commercial ship was targeted in the Strait of Hormuz.
5: The U.S. hit Iranian missile and drone storage facilities and coastal radar sites in response to a drone attack Thursday on a commercial cargo ship in the Strait of Hormuz. President Trump calls the drone strike on the commercial vessel a foolish violation of the ceasefire agreement.
4: Fox's Jared Halpern. Israel and Lebanon signing a framework agreement mediated by the U.S. after several days of talks to secure an end to fighting.
6: Hopefully we'll have many more of these conversations and make real and tangible progress so that the people of both of these countries can be hopeful about their future, a future of peace.
4: Secretary of State Marco Rubio there. 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
11: I was on WLS on their morning show, our affiliate out there, and it's a point of broad agreement in Chicago. 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
11: I would love to see how many of the leftists who are saying, oh, we need to cut off these defensive weapon systems to Israel would be horrified if we did the same thing vis-a-vis Ukraine. 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
9: Whoopi Goldberg on being mentioned in Epstein files. 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
1: A Wisconsin judge has resigned in the wake of her conviction in an obstruction case involving an immigrant, the Associated Press reported. Not just an immigrant, an illegal immigrant, a criminal illegal immigrant, a violent criminal illegal immigrant. So a few more words that might actually have made this story more useful to readers, so I will fill in those blanks for them.
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3: Representative Alexandria Ocasio-Cortez tapped nearly $19,000 from her campaign coffers last year to pay for a psychiatrist who specializes in ketamine therapy. Ketamine is a powerful drug that puts patients in a hallucinogenic state to treat trauma and depression. Just have a beer and sit down and lighten up.
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1: Graham Plattner talking about his Nazi tattoo. 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
0: Is it hypocritical for me specifically and other conservatives who have been against cancel culture to say, should the ghouls publicly celebrating Charlie Kirk's assassination lose their jobs? 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
7: Did you see what the U.S. Senator from Connecticut did? 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
0: Byron York, chief political correspondent at the Washington Examiner. The recent assassination attempt at the White House Correspondents' Dinner. Do you think that there has been really meaningful soul-searching or reevaluation in any way of our politics in light of a third attempt to kill the president in the span of less than 2 years?
9: I would say zero. 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
0: Brandon Johnson, approval rating approximately 8%. 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
0: If Democrats in Virginia and Maryland, or maybe elsewhere, if they decide that they're going to continue the escalations, they are not going to see the de-escalation modeled by those red state Republicans in the Midwest, then I will shift my position to, okay, it's on. 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
21: 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And I'll hit that starting on the other side. This is Brian Mudd, in for the great one.
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35: 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It's also the perfect introduction to Hillsdale College's new course devoted entirely to the Odyssey. 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

0: We've got to show the American public we're going to fight like hell to secure elections. And so that's what they want. So voter ID, let's vote on it. And if it takes, you know, letting us have debate for you know, a period of time and then vote, let's do that.
1: Yeah. So up to what I've talked about, what a great freaking week it's been, despite the news coverage. Well, when I say that, I'm mostly talking about how things are shaping up economically in this country. I am talking about how things are going better than I think any of us could have imagined when the MOU was signed. I'm not talking about the performance of the United States Senate that still couldn't get its act together and pass the SAVE Act and is now in recess. I do think about Senator Rick Scott, who you just heard. I was from Mornings with Maria, Fox Business. I do think about Rick and how much better this country would be if he were the Senate Majority Leader rather than John Thune. But we are going to get into some of the election integrity stuff. And yes, a little recounting of what went down as the communist takeover of the Democrat Party this week took another big step forward. But first, go to Kathy, who is in Memphis. And Kathy, welcome to the show.
2: Thank you, sir. Appreciate it.
1: Yeah, you bet. What's on your mind?
2: Well, when I called, you were talking about different things that Barack Obama had done. And I remember when he was running for election the very first time, while I was on the campaign trail, he was telling people the energy prices for U.S. citizens must necessarily rise.
1: Ding, ding, ding.
2: Exactly, because he felt like it was unfair that the United States citizens had better energy prices than anywhere else in the world. But we had, you know, an abundance of coal. We had an abundance of energy producing capability. But he wanted to shut that down, and he did, because he penalized coal. A lot of coal mining shut down. I will remember I was watching a stock for a particular power company in California, and they were the only ones that actually built power plants rather than just pushing power around. And they were planning to build more power plants in California. Well, all that got shut down, too. So,
1: While he gave money to Solyndra that turned out to be a scam and just ripped off taxpayers. Kathy, Gold yeah. Star call, you're exactly right. Now, I gave the inflation-adjusted price of oil under Obama. If you were to take a look at what the price of gas was for a three-year stretch, the average price for a gallon of gas, regular unleaded, was over $5 per gallon in today's dollars. You're exactly right. It was all part of Obama's plan. And part of it is how we're conditioned, because it's remarkable that people can be conditioned in such a way that, well, okay, well, he says we need higher energy prices. And so it wasn't even an issue. But how much of that really just came down to the news coverage? Can you imagine if gas were over $5? Be right back.
3: Man, I love this place. 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Now, seeing my grandson out on the water, it means everything to me. Watching him and taking in the blue waves, the sea breeze.
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4: 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Guy Benson.
7: Headline, none of Mom Donnie's deputy mayors are black. 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
10: And northeast winds off the lake keeping us gray and cool today with sprinkles in 65, low tonight 60, 50s in the burbs. Sunshine returns tomorrow, 71 degrees, 80 degrees on Sunday, and some 90s for early July. From the Weather Channel, I'm meteorologist Scott Laurie Moore, WLS AM 890 with another update in 30 minutes.
11: The U.S. strikes back. I'm Angelo Bavaro, Fox News. The U.S. is responding to a drone attack by Iran on a cargo ship in the Strait of Hormuz. U.S. Central Command says the military struck missile and drone locations along with coastal radar sites in Iran. Fox's Peter Ducey.
12: When you look at what he was saying today and over the last couple of days as we round up the week, it seems like he's most upset, Iran-wise, about the fact that gas prices are stubbornly high, even though oil is starting to come down a lot. The president says, obviously, this is a foolish violation of our ceasefire agreement. The Iranians have been justifying bad behavior this week by basically saying, if Israel can shoot at Hezbollah in Lebanon, then we can shoot in the Strait of Hormuz. But Secretary of State Rubio says Israel and Lebanon have now agreed today to what could be a lasting peace deal.
11: President Trump hosting a surprise event at the White House on Friday, highlighting a religious freedoms event, announcing a new medal to be unveiled soon. President Trump's one-time national security advisor pleading guilty to mishandling classified information.
13: Former National Security Advisor John Bolton pleaded guilty to a single count of illegally holding on to classified information as part of a plea deal with federal prosecutors. He is set to be sentenced on October 28th and could face as much as 5 years in prison, though the agreement with the Justice Department may help avoid any jail time. Bolton can withdraw his plea if the judge sentences him to a longer prison sentence or a fine of more than $2.25 million. Bolton was charged last year with 18 counts of retaining and disseminating classified information, including journal notes he shared with family members as he wrote a memoir. At the White House, Jared Halpern, Fox News.
11: The number of deaths from back-to-back earthquakes in Venezuela climbing to at least 920. 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
1: Well, hey there, it is Brian Mudd with you. The Great One is going to be back on Monday. He's been in Israel. He will be locked and loaded for you. In the meantime, it is an honor and a pleasure to be here with you as we are enjoying our Friday. If you missed the first hour, it is worth your while to go back and see why it was such a great freaking week and why, if you only pay attention to one thing day in and day out, it shouldn't be the news. It should be the price of oil. Take a look at that. Price is truth. It'll set you free because the news cycle will just drive you bat crap crazy. It's like one of these things is not like the other. No, things are actually going really well. You just can't find a single headline out there that would suggest it. Now, Brian Mudd, by the way, always an honor and a pleasure to be here with you. Find me at Brian Mudd Radio socially. The Brian Mudd Show podcast, wherever you get your podcast. What hasn't been so awesome this week? Few things that haven't necessarily made the news. One of them certainly did. I mean, the election stuff. But then election integrity stuff. So one of the things that I'm very quick to point to is the stuff that's real with election integrity concerns. And then stuff that happens not to necessarily be as concerning as is purported. It's very critical that we not cry wolf on the right when it comes to election integrity. There's a tendency towards that. Left tends to say, oh, there's never election fraud, never voter fraud. And the right, you know, will tend to take even the first appearance of it and never state it. The truth is somewhere in between. And for those who are not familiar, I have a long history in these matters going back to Florida 2000 and a very specific hand in ousting a couple election supervisors in Broward and Palm Beach County back in 2018. And so there's a right and a wrong way to go about this stuff. But what is important is to know what's real. You know, one of the great ironies, we talked about this with the Supreme Court decisions yesterday, the absurdity of illegal immigration in this country. Things that have become so absurd that temporary protected status, the definition of temporary, has to arrive at the United States Supreme Court. You know, just a quick refresh on those Supreme Court decisions from yesterday, and go check out Mark Levin Show podcast from yesterday if you happen to miss the show, and check out the full rundown, everything I broke down with those decisions. But the quick point is this. It's temporary protected status. The reason under which you had the Syrians, they were granted temporary protected status in 2012, was because the Assad regime was persecuting protesters. The Assad regime that is no more. I don't think the Assad regime that is no more is still persecuting protesters. And it was temporary status. And that has to get to the United States Supreme Court to go, yeah, temporary means Trump can say you go back now. More absurd still. The Haitians. The Haitians dated back to 2010. Why? A January earthquake in Haiti. We had temporary protected status granted to Haitians because of the earthquake. You think the coast is clear from that earthquake? It's been about 16 and a half years. I know it's kind of a close call there. What do you think? An aftershock or two? Maybe I. And that has to get to the United States Supreme Court. And then the scarier thing is what we saw. Because my focus when I was talking about that wasn't that you did have 6-3 rulings in line with the rule of law and the Constitution. It was actually the three that went post-constitutional. Three that took the most obvious examples of law in this country and injected their political desires instead on the temporary protected status and also on the asylum case that was every bit as obvious. Literally says, under law, that you must have arrived in the United States or be present in the United States to declare asylum. And we had a case arrive at the United States Supreme Court for people who said, well, we're in Mexico. We want to declare asylum. And so we literally had Supreme Court justices asking questions in a hearing saying, if you're in Mexico, have you arrived in the United States? But worse still, you still had the three libtard leftist justices go post-constitutional and side in name of their politics. The other problem, of course, that's permeated with the absurdities associated with all aspects of illegal immigration into this country is election integrity related stuff, too. Because while you hear about those Supreme Court cases, and while you at least have that information for you to be able to digest in the news, what you never hear about are the regular criminal convictions for illegal aliens related to voting. Remember, it doesn't happen. I mean, we don't have voter fraud anyway, let alone by illegal aliens. One story that was really overlooked this week happened to pertain to a situation right here in my state. There's a pretty good chance that you did not come across a story with three criminal convictions by illegal aliens for voter fraud in the state of Florida this week. Now, about this, Here is a fact. Two sides to stories, one side of facts. There has never been a federal election cycle in American history, not one, where there hasn't been provable and successfully prosecuted voter fraud that has led to criminal convictions. Not one. Not one cycle in American history. For example, in my home state of Florida, where this story emanated from this week, there are an average of 2 to 3 criminal convictions per year for voter fraud. Across the country, you have an average of 38 criminal convictions for voter fraud per year. Not per cycle, that's per year. And so the question is never about whether there is or isn't voter fraud. There always has been. Every cycle has proven that there always will be attempts that are made. And so election integrity will be continue to be threatened as long as we have elections. But the one dynamic that is almost never discussed, how long it actually takes to bring about a criminal conviction in these cases. And so, you know, the whole saying about wheels of justice moving slowly, but how slowly? Well, consider this. The U.S. Department of Justice this week issued the press release that was never reported to you in the news. Headline, 3 non-citizens convicted of illegal voting and related election offenses in federal elections. The release reads like this. It says 3 non-citizens have pleaded guilty in separate federal cases to illegally voting in federal elections and related election offenses. And as I mentioned, these 3 illegal aliens voted in Florida. But do you care to guess when it was that they actually voted? Again, this release out from the Department of Justice this week. When did the illegal voting take place? 2 of the illegal aliens voted in 2020, the third in 24. 2020. And so this led to me think of what might have happened elsewhere as far back as 2020, but also what might have happened more recently across the country. You think about how long it took in a state like Florida that has some of the strongest election integrity measures in the country, a state that actually in an hour will tell you how elections went, third largest state, something that every state could do. Also have really tight laws in the state to where if you harbor illegal aliens or if you transport them, you can be prosecuted. And yet, illegal aliens voting, and we just nailed convictions for elections in 2020. What would happen, for example, if it takes that long to get to a criminal conviction for voter 2020? 6 years? What do you think is happening in sanctuary cities and sanctuary states if that's happening in Florida? Hence, President Trump and what he is pushing with the SAVE Act.
0: We have to be able to get proof of citizenship when you vote. Otherwise, we don't have elections. We have to be able to get voter ID. So John is a leader, and hopefully he can get the votes.
1: John is a leader. Not a very good one. He's talking about John Thune. He's a leader. Hopefully he can get the votes. If you're a good leader, you'd have had the votes. Now, it's interesting. We talk about voter ID being an 80-20 or a 90-10 issue based upon the poll you take a look at. And yet, we can't get this across the finish line in the Senate. There's something else that was kind of interesting that I was taking a look at pertaining to election integrity. And that happens to be the company that we keep. You know, what's interesting is there are varying points where I brought this information to you on this show over the years because you have what's called the Electoral Integrity Project. And this is done worldwide. It compares every country against each other for measures of election integrity. Harvard is the lead researcher that contributes from the United States. And so you have numerical scores putting election integrity measures together. And we have commonly been near the bottom of the developed world. But most recently, we managed to blow that straight out of the water. And you know how we were talking about Haiti? I want you to guess What state is closest to Haiti in terms of election integrity? What state is closest to Haiti in election integrity? What countries do you think that the United States is most closely aligned with in election integrity? In part because of how some states have dropped their pants when it comes to election integrity. Think about those things. I'll be back with the answer. I'm Brian Mudd, in for the great one.
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0: So we passed the SAVE Act 3 times in the House. We'll do it again. We're working on that, and I'm going to talk with the president about these issues and how to get the agenda moving again, and it's going to be very productive.
1: Yeah, so this week you had the dust-up with Trump and Senate Republicans. So, like, get your freaking butt in order. Get the SAVE Act passed. I'm not doing your stupid housing thing. I'm not going to sign that until you get the SAVE Act passed. Senate, 2-week recess. Can't get it together. House Speaker Mike Johnson. So, yeah, we've already passed it a few times. We're going to do it again. Now, I mentioned that we had an announcement from the Department of Justice, 3 criminal convictions, illegal aliens that were voting in elections all the way back to 2020 that were just nailed down. And that happened in Florida. And I pontificated about what do you think's happening in sanctuary states and sanctuary cities? And I ended with a question for you, which pertained to the countries that the United States of America might be most closely aligned with on election integrity, according to the Electoral Integrity Project annual thing that's been going on. Harvard, again, is involved with this. But also the state, because Haiti's been in the news, the temporary protected status, the place that, I mean, how could we send people back to Haiti? I mean, it's only been 16 and a half years since the earthquake that they were granted temporary status from, you know? The state that was most close to Haiti in terms of election integrity. And what I will tell you is that Mr. Fill-In Producer, who, by the way, I mean, I got an A gold star kind of Fill-In Producer. Not your average Fill-In Producer, I'll put it that way. So he got it. He nailed it. Did you? If you came up with California, you would be right on the state. Hawaii, by the way, does manage. Speaking of Supreme Court cases, you know, how they basically tried to ban the Second Amendment in Hawaii. That was also overturned on a split decision yesterday. They actually have worse election integrity, believe it or not, in Hawaii than California. But California is second worst in this country and is most closely aligned with Haiti. How much so? Well, let me start with the country first. So what countries do you think we are most closely aligned with? The great thing about the Electoral Integrity Project, you get a numerical scale. They have all these different categories and they boil it down in a 1 to 100 point system. Here are the 5 countries that we most closely align with in election integrity. Niger, Senegal, Tunisia, Bolivia. I mean, you know, it's Bolivians, man. Nobody runs elections like Bolivia. Oh, and look at this, Mexico. It's not like drug cartels run whole governments there. I mean, whew. Yes, that's the solid company our country keeps. No kidding. Niger, Senegal, Tunisia, Bolivia, Mexico. On the 1 to 100 point system, the United States of America, the world's leading superpower, scores a 54. I believe even as far as the bar has been lowered in public education, a 54 fails everywhere. I think if you get a 54 at your job, you won't have it long. I think if you get a 54 day in and day out, life is going to kick you in the ass. The United States of America scores a 54 in election integrity. But wait, that's the country. What about California? That's next. Brian Mudd in for Mark Levin.
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6: Sunshine returning for the weekend forecast. It's been kind of a gray finish to the work week. A sprinkle or two tonight. 50s in the burbs, 60 at the Lakeshore. Sunshine tomorrow, 71. Sunshine Sunday, 80 degrees. Early July featuring some summertime heat for Chicago with some 90s Tuesday and Wednesday next week. From the Weather Channel, I'm meteorologist Scott Lauriemore, WLS AM 890 with another update in 30 minutes.
7: Fox News. I'm Carmen Roberts. The U.S. military retaliates against Iran following yesterday's IRG drone attack on a cargo ship in the Strait of Hormuz.
8: President Trump is following through on a pledge he made last week in France that if the Iranians did not behave, he would just go back to, quote, dropping bombs right smack in the middle of their heads.
9: I don't like the fact that they took a shot yesterday.
8: But experts believe the likelihood of Iran exiting the Strait of Hormuz is slim.
7: Fox's Peter Ducey. The IRG says it will respond. Former National Security Advisor John Bolton pleads guilty to illegally retaining classified information.
10: He is set to be sentenced on October 28th and could face as much as 5 years in prison, though the agreement with the Justice Department may help avoid any jail time.
7: Fox's Jared Halperin. 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
11: 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Never leave a fallen warrior behind, ever. 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
1: But hey there. So, as we're taking a look at election integrity, by the way, I just received a note from a listener, David, who was not impressed by the two illegal aliens from 2020 in Florida or the third illegal alien from 2024. Now, what I'm pointing out in talking about these situations. These are the three this week. The three that were criminally convicted and announced by the Department of Justice this week from 2020 and 2024 in the state of Florida. There are dozens in the state of Florida alone going back to those cycles. Dozens. Since the early 80s, we've had over

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3: Listen, regardless of if they live at that address or not, open ballot harvesting. As Mr. Backup Producer has pointed out, they're still counting ballots in California from the primary at the beginning of the month. Because it's so hard to count votes. So we are going backwards in election integrity. Our election integrity, this is something that needs to be put in front of every single poofer brain Democrat that says we can have, you know, voter ID is racist. Jim Crow 2.0, if you're Chuck Schumer and but the left at large. Should we be able to perform better than Niger, Senegal, Tunisia, Bolivia, and Mexico in conducting elections? Are we not better than a 54? Why can't we at least be, say, in the upper quarter of countries that collect, that conduct elections? Because we're actually in the bottom. With the 54, we're in the bottom half. There's not another developed country in the world that is lower than us in election integrity. Again, according to the Electoral Integrity Project, this isn't some right-wing think tank. Nope, this is a project headed up by organizations like Harvard. So, here's the next piece. California specifically, as you take a look at that situation. So, the Heritage Foundation, if you dig into the state scores, they will give numerical scores for states that is applicable to the Electoral Integrity Project scale as well. Now, if you're wondering what Haiti has in terms of election integrity, it's a 37. Okay, so on balance, Haiti does conduct less credible elections than the United States. Not a lot. We're 54. There are 37. Do you know where California scores? What is California's grade at conducting elections, election integrity? Survey says they are a 35. Yes, California is worse than Haiti when it comes to election integrity. Now, the irony is, here you have the temporary protected status case for Haitians who were granted it from an earthquake in January of 2010. We can't go back to Haiti. Haiti conducts more credible elections than California. Just mentally gnaw on that one for a moment. Now, when you take a look at what happened in California earlier this month, one of the things I was talking to Mr. Fill-In Producer about is the statistical anomaly associated with it. And so, you know, people continue to say, well, you know, we don't have problems with election integrity. There's nothing to see here. And Hilton got through in the gubernatorial race, so it's okay. Now, do I know if there were shenanigans that took place in California? No. I do not. Because, again, when I've been involved, I know what's real. I know what isn't. You do not cry wolf. You need to have the information in hand to be able to make those credible claims. However, it is obvious that the apparatus exists, and it's also obvious that California intentionally created a system that has worse election integrity protections than Haiti. There's something else that came up in those elections. There had never been a time, not statistically, not in any election, not in ranked choice, not in open primaries,

0: no elections anywhere, where at any interval, when you've already had at least half of the vote tabulated, if you had two candidates of the same party, that the leading candidate suddenly received a much lower share of the party vote. And so what happened with all those votes that were counted after Election Day, your leading mayoral candidate, your leading gubernatorial candidate, so we're talking about Javier Becerra and Karen Bass, they remain static. If you notice, their vote percentage barely moved after that point. But the third candidates in those races after Election Day, both Democrats, ended up getting the overwhelming majority of the Democrat vote share from then on, which, of course, in the mayoral election in L.A. was enough to knock out Spencer Pratt. That type of thing has never happened before in a single election. It happened in two. Same cycle. They're still counting ballots, by the way, because it's so hard. And California has election integrity that's on scale with Haiti. Actually, I'm sorry. Haiti does better than California with election integrity. So you can count on trusting Haitian elections going forward more than California, the way they run things. And so there are several things that are important here. But why am I dwelling on this in particular? Well, in the context of the SAVE Act, the importance of election integrity, there are federal minimums that must come into play. It is crystal clear that when you have states like California that are bent on lowering standards that allow for non-credible elections to take place, that allow for voter fraud to occur if people choose to do so, which again, there has never been a single election cycle, not a single federal election cycle in American history where there hasn't been successfully prosecuted voter fraud. And imagine that what is actually caught and successfully prosecuted is likely a small percentage of what actually is conducted and people get away with. So against that backdrop, where you can have illegal aliens that are just going down this week for illegally voting in a state with strong election integrity that is super strong in combating illegal immigration from 6 years ago, what do you think happens in California? What do you think happens in other states that have put similar types of systems into place? This is where we must have federal minimums. This is where we must have the 90-10 or 80-20 SAVE Act put into place. You know, we talk about credibility in this country. Talk about election integrity. And people want to run to whatever their thought process is about it. As I mentioned, the left understates it, the right tends to overstate it a bit. The bottom line is that once upon a time, our country operated with some of the highest election integrity in the world. Right around the time, by the way, that we also had the second highest education outcomes in the world. You know, back in 1980, the onset of the Department of Education, when that came about, U.S. ranked second in education outcomes in the world. And you take a look at what's happened since. Back around that window of time, we had some of the strongest election integrity in the world. Now we continue to go backwards. How is it that we can run a country successfully that associates itself with the credibility of elections in Niger, Senegal, Tunisia, Bolivia, and Mexico, with our largest state that runs elections that are less credible than Haiti, where people are making appeals to the Supreme Court not to have to go back to that country from an earthquake 16 and a half years ago. By the way, California's score only 3 points better than Venezuela prior to the removal of Maduro. So how bad is the system that has now been put in place? And I'm just giving the California example. You know, New York is barely better than California. Many other blue states do not rank. Remember, the U.S. average is now a 54. The average blue state is below a 50, meaning worse than Mexico, Bolivia, Tunisia, Senegal, Niger, barely better than Haiti. But California, as it sits now, 3 points better than Venezuela's election integrity when Maduro was still there. What do you think we're going to have as a country going forward if we continue to just travel down this path and you don't have the United States Senate grow balls and do the right thing? We don't have the SAVE Act. This is worth the talking filibuster. This is worth whatever it takes, because if you don't have integrity in elections, what do you end up like? You'll end up like Niger. You'll end up like Senegal, Tunisia, Bolivia. You'll end up like Haiti at some point. You'll end up like Venezuela, which was one of the richest countries per capita in the world before you had communist dictators that took over it. It's one of the things that is so often taken for granted, that every superpower in the world, every dynasty historically fails. The average dynasty, the average superpower, world history only lasts 200 years. Here we are getting ready to celebrate our 250th anniversary. History says we don't make it another 100 years. And if we continue to pull crap like this and do nothing about it, that very well might be the case. I'm Brian Mudd, in for the great one.
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0: With the help of many people in this room, 18 months ago, we won the most consequential election victory in American history.
1: Yeah, no doubt about that. President Trump today, the Faith and Freedom Coalition, the 2026 Road to Majority. And where would we be? I mean, could you even begin to imagine how screwed we would be right now if Kamala Harris had won that? The open borders. China would have taken Taiwan by now. The AI race would be over because we get all of our chips from Taiwan semi. It would be just where to begin. It would be over. The Iranians might have even found out by now that well imam wasn't going to come out. That nuking the world and washing the world in blood, that didn't lead to the well imam popping up. That might have even happened by where would we be? Let's go to, we're talking about California actually having lower election integrity measures in place than Haiti, according to the Electoral Integrity Project, which has Harvard as one of the researchers involved. So, Bill, Sonora, California, how about your voting system?
2: Yes, what the deal is there in Marin County in the first Trump election for president against Hillary Clinton? I looked it up in the recorder's office after the election was over, and 96% of the voters voted for Hillary Clinton in Marin County. All those records are destroyed in the next major election, but nobody in a free country votes 96%. Cuba, yes. Russia, yes, but not there, not in Marin County.
1: Well, and I mean, you just point holding, even in a place like D.C., it tends to be like 92 to 94 per, not 96. Now, a couple things. Appreciate the call, Bill. You take a look at some of the various different integrity measures. You take a look at, some of the anomalies in whether it's 2016, 2020. One of the things that can really be done these in the AI age is you can run statistical probabilities with a lot of these things pretty easily. And that is one of the ways to begin to work going forward to try to find some of the issues quickly. But the problem is, for example, California, how they legalize things that are illegal in most of the country. For example, a state like mine, Florida, where the results of every non-provisional ballot and some vote-by-mail ballots that you have to be postmarked and legitimately by that day, and it's got to be received within. But with the exception of very few ballots, everything's counted within an hour. You know the outcome, and there's voter ID, proof of citizenship, all these different things that are in the SAVE Act. Third largest state. It can be done, and we used to be a joke. It's a choice not to, and so the measures that are in place in California, ballot harvesting, for example, you go to jail in my state for that. And that's one of the things that are difficult to understand from one state to another. It's just how far down the road certain states like California have gone to enable potential shenanigans. And that's why we've got to have some federal protections that are put into place, because otherwise, where is this going? Brian Mudd in for Mark Levin.
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7: Andy's out in Yorkville. 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
10: A perp randomly attacked a man on the street with a pipe. 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
11: Heat wave on the way with highs well into the 90s by Monday, if not by Tuesday. Meantime, the weekend looks pretty good. Lows around 60 overnight, a few sprinkles. Sunshine on Saturday, 73 for the high, still the northeast light lake breeze. Sunny weather on Sunday, low 64, a high of 82. It's hotter on Monday, sunshine, low 74, a high of 92. Sunny on Tuesday, low 78, a high of 97 degrees. From the Weather Channel, I'm meteorologist Mark Thibodeau, WLS AM 890, with another update in 30 minutes.
12: Another ceasefire stress test. I'm Carmen Roberts, Fox News. U.S. military struck Iran today.
13: The airstrikes involving U.S. warplanes lasted about 1 hour. U.S. Central Command issued the following statement. U.S. forces conducted strikes against Iran as a powerful response to yesterday's attack on a commercial ship that was transiting the Strait of Hormuz. U.S. aircraft struck Iranian missile and drone storage locations and coastal radar sites.
12: It's Fox's Jennifer Griffin in Washington, and this is the most significant test yet to last week's memorandum of understanding. It was set out to begin peace negotiations and reopen that pivotal waterway. Iran state media cites Iran's Revolutionary Guards as warning that any